0: Central Florida and Middle Tennessee state. Polls show growing anger as AI threatens careers people have spent years pursuing. John Scott reporting.
1: Nationwide enrollment in the Affordable Care Act marketplace could drop by nearly 5 million people this year. That's according to a new analysis from the healthcare research nonprofit KFF. Those who remain covered are paying more, with average deductibles growing by over $1,000. News and analysis at townhall.com. From Washington, I'm Keith Peters. In Australia, something different that is also green was found in a salad bag.
2: There's a frog in the lettuce.
3: There was a frog inside a sealed plastic bag bought at a supermarket. Billy Lapine is one of Jones's flatmates.
4: It was just chilling in the bag. Yeah, lucky the bag had a few holes in it and it had plenty of pastures to graze on. So, yeah, no, he's enjoying it.
3: Supermarket chain Woolworths has apologized and is investigating with suppliers how the frog was not detected earlier. The frog was named Greg.
2: We got him out of the plastic and we set him free with his little snack of lettuce.
3: Greg was released into a nearby pond. I'm Ed Donahue.
1: A joint operation by the United States and Nigeria has killed 175 Islamic State fighters, according to Nigeria's military. The U.S. Africa Command confirmed the operation and emphasized what it can bring to Africa, now considered the epicenter of global terrorism.
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5: Well, good evening or good afternoon, Louisiana, depending on when you are listening to us here in this great state of Louisiana. So glad that you all are with us. You know, I really hesitate to even talk about this recall petition that's been started, the recall petitions for both Governor Landry and Attorney General Liz Murrell.
6: Yeah, by the same people who did a recall petition against Mayor Sid Edwards in Baton Rouge.
5: It just seems kind of like these are, you know, serial recallers, right?
6: Yeah.
5: But
6: At this point, they are.
5: I want to address the issue, I guess, more broadly, and that is, you know, the recall process exists for extraordinary situations, corruption, criminal misconduct, complete abandonment of office,
6: right.
5: Incapacity, betrayal of trust. It was never designed to become a political, you know, tantrum every time activists dislike the outcome of a Democratic election.
6: Yeah.
5: But that is exactly what we're seeing unfold in Louisiana right now. The left wants to recall Jeff Landry and Liz Murrell, mm-hmm. not because they lied to the voters, not because they, you know, secretly switched ideologies, but because they're doing exactly what they campaigned on. Think about how
6: exactly.
5: Think about how absurd that is.
6: That's exactly what they're upset about. They are upset that Jeff Landry is doing what he told the voters he would do. Liz Murrell is doing what the voters elected her to do.

0: elected to do. That's ridiculous.
1: I mean, it's almost like the left treats elections these days like product returns at Walmart. You know, we don't like the outcome anymore, so we'd like to return this governor for a refund. Or we'd like to exchange it for something more our size.
0: You know, back in the first term of Governor John Bel Edwards, within his first year in office, I actually had, there was a group of people down in New Orleans area that approached me and they said, hey, would you get behind us doing a recall petition against John Bel Edwards? This is in his first term. And I said, okay, what do you guys want to recall him for? What do you think is worth recalling him for? And they're like, well, he's just a bad governor, and he's doing. And I said, okay, but what has he done in office that he didn't say he would do? I don't support Governor John Bel Edwards. He's a Democrat.
1: Right.
0: I don't like what he did. But what has he done in office within his first 2 years in office that was so bad and so outside of what he campaigned on? And they couldn't name a single thing. And I went, okay, this is why I don't think this recall petition should move forward. And it didn't. You get to John Bel Edwards' second term in office, and he does all of the lockdowns in 2020, right? So he has now taken away constitutional rights. He's taken away the freedom of speech. He's taken away the freedom of assembly. He's taken away the freedom of worship.
1: You're talking about John Bel Edwards.
0: John Bel Edwards,
1: right,
0: in his second term. He was violating the constitutional rights of the citizens of the state of Louisiana. That is not even a question. There is no doubt about it. When he says you are not allowed to leave your house and go to work, that was trampling on your First Amendment rights. When he said you are not allowed to assemble at church, you are absolutely breaking the First Amendment rights of the American people, and he should have been removed for that. So I got behind that recall effort. I didn't think it was going to work simply because the bar is set so high for a recall in the state of Louisiana. But there's a difference in just saying, I don't like John Bel Edwards, and saying, no, this governor is violating the constitutional rights of the people and needs to be recalled.
1: But
0: for
1: you
0: that.
1: Don't recall someone because they reduced taxes. You
0: no.
1: don't recall someone because they lowered crime. You
0: no.
1: don't recall someone because they defended the policies that they openly promised voters that they would defend.
0: Exactly.
1: In fact, that's the opposite of what recalls are supposed to be, are supposed to address. If anything, keeping promises is the one thing politicians almost never do.
0: Right.
1: And that's what makes this entire effort by these two ladies in Baton Rouge so ridiculous, and why I believe that the Republican Party of Louisiana is pushing back. They've launched this "You Don't Recall" campaign. Not quite sure. I'm not quite sure the title of this. You Don't Recall. Is that a command?
0: That sounds like, I don't remember. That sounds like a testimony in front of Congress. I'm sorry, I don't
1: I
0: recall.
1: I don't recall. But no, their campaign is called You Don't Recall. Because I think what's happening here is bigger than Louisiana politics. It's about whether elections still mean something in our country. Now, if you look at the record here under Governor Jeff Landry, Louisiana did deliver the largest state income tax cut in state history.
0: Right.
1: That matters, especially in an economy where families are getting crushed by inflation and grocery prices, insurance costs, energy bills, etc. I mean, we've begged politicians, leave us more of our own money. Just let us keep more of our own money. And now you've got a governor that does it, and activists are like, oh, this guy's got to go.
0: Well, he's campaigned on, we're going to lower interest rates. So he called special session that has put in several policies, not all of them that needed to go in, but at least several policies that are now law that are actually lowering interest rates for not only automobile, but also for homeownership in the state of Louisiana. Those are actually going down. That was something he campaigned on. That is something he has delivered on. So why would you recall him for that? Why are you recalling him for supporting President Trump when he campaigned on, I support President Trump? What kind of nonsense is that? You're mad that people are doing what they said they were going to do? I guess if you're a Democrat, that makes sense, maybe.
1: Well, I mean, this tax relief is a big deal. The average middle-class family in Louisiana is saving $500 annually from the tax cuts, while working individuals are seeing meaningful relief, too. And in today's economy, that's not theoretical economics. I mean, you're talking about and school supplies. And here, like talking about, we do on this show.
0: Okay.
1: But for you leftists listening right now, when you cut people's taxes, okay, yeah. I know this may be, it may be very foreign to you.
0: Yeah.
1: When people keep more of their own money, you know what they do?
0: What's that?
1: They invest more of their own money.
0: Shocker.
1: Small businesses hire more employees, they spend more, they stay in the state instead of fleeing to places with better economic climates, which, you know, for many people, they're like, oh, you know, everybody, you can't have any opportunity here. You know, my children are going out of state. And that's true. And that has been that. That migration of young people leaving our state, getting educated in our state oftentimes, and then just flying the coop,
0: yeah,
1: that has to stop.
0: There are signs under Jeff Landry that is starting to turn around.
1: And you've got all this economic investment going on in the state of Louisiana. You've got the steel plant down in Ascension Parish. You have the $10 billion, which is now apparently up to $27 billion investment in Richland Parish.
0: Right.
1: You've got data centers. You've got nuclear energy plants that are currently
0: in the discussion, right,
1: so that Louisiana can become a hub for
0: nuclear
1: energy.
0: Yeah.
1: We're already a natural gas or oil and gas state. We have the largest natural gas port on the planet.
0: Yeah.
1: I mean, there's a lot of good things going on here, and we have spent decades fighting the reputation. You know, this is a state that people leave, and now you want to get rid of the governor for actually making changes to stop that?
0: Let's get to the top of the things you need to know. First thing you need to know before tomorrow, the Congresswoman Julia Letlow received the endorsement of Congressman Steve Scalise. Scalise and Letlow have worked together in the House since she was first elected in 2020. At a press conference, or I guess 2021, excuse me, at a press conference announcing the endorsement, Scalise said, "There's no person I trust more to deliver for Louisiana families who shares our values and is going to help move President Trump's agenda forward in the Senate." While Letlow has been endorsed by President Trump and Governor Jeff Landry, Scalise is the first member of Congress to offer up an endorsement. The Senate runoff is scheduled for June 27th, and we'll have both Congresswoman Letlow and State Treasurer John Fleming on the ballot.
1: Well, and United States Senator John Kennedy said he is going to stay out of this race.
0: Stay out of it.
1: He says a wise man once said nothing, and that is why he is wise.
0: Second thing you need to know before tomorrow, 60 registered sex offenders were arrested in Louisiana this week as part of a major internet sex crimes investigation in Baton Rouge. Attorney General Liz Murrow released details of Operation Restricted Domain. The two-month multi-agency investigation was led by the Louisiana Bureau of Investigations. Murrow said Operation Restricted Domain was a major success and sends a clear message. There are no safe havens in Louisiana for those who prey on children. We will find you, we will arrest you, and we will bring you to justice.
1: Well, yes, I can completely see why those two ladies in Baton Rouge want to get rid of an attorney general trying to protect our children from online predators.
0: Why would you recall somebody for doing their job? It's crazy. And third thing you need to know, before tomorrow, school bus drivers in St. Landry Parish refused to show up to work this week. This comes after voters in St. Landry rejected two proposed tax increases that would have funded raises for school staff. The bus drivers, sick in, left school routes uncovered, and many kids did not have transportation to school as a result. Brenda Stevenson, president of the St. Landry Parish Bus Association, said, "It's not to hurt the children. We just wanted them to see how important it is to have that part of the system not show up, to see how important we are to the system."
1: I mean, seriously, I just wanted you to know how much I can hurt you and how much you better you need to treat me. I mean, how dysfunctional is that?
0: That's what they were saying. That's what they were doing. And look, I don't care what your politics are. When you start hurting kids, you're wrong.
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3: Another liberal let-low lie about John Fleming. Fleming, one of the first congressmen to endorse then-Donald Trump, served as President Trump's senior advisor and deputy chief of staff in the White House, where Fleming helped to build the wall. Fleming, graded A for fighting illegal immigration, while Letlow earned an F. Fleming voted against carbon sequestration. Letlow voted for it. The only conservative for Senate, John Fleming.
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0: Welcome back to American Ground Radio. I'm Stephen Palmer, Louis Saar, Avalone. You know,
1: otherwise known as Pinecone. But here's where I'm going with that is, you know, if you were going to smear someone politically in this country, there was a time where you at least had to work for it, right? You needed opposition researchers. You needed grainy photographs. You needed questionable witnesses, maybe a tabloid willing to print the nonsense on the front page.
2: You needed to hire a former British spy to create a whole bunch of
1: But there was effort involved. Sure. That's what I'm saying is there was risk involved. There was a human fingerprint somewhere on the dirty trick.
2: Right.
1: Right?
2: Right.
1: Now, if you've got $50 and a laptop and an internet connection, you can manufacture an entire scandal overnight.
2: Right.
1: I mean, it's not, and we're talking about AI here, right? Because I think AI is, some folks might say it's about to change politics forever. I think it has changed politics forever.
2: Yeah.
1: And not necessarily for the better, right? You know what I'm saying?
2: Well, so I think, tell you what, go ahead and finish, because there is a way that AI, I think, has changed campaigns, and I think it has been better, but let's
1: okay,
2: go ahead.
1: Okay, well, my point is that I think for younger people, younger generations, they can look at something and go, and they look at it already with a skeptical eye.
2: Yes.
1: Right? I mean, they're like, that's AI.
2: Right.
1: That's not right. That can't be right. But if your mother or your father, maybe a grandparent, called you up and said, did you see this? Can you believe?
2: Right.
1: And then fill in the blank. That Donald Trump was dating, you know, a porn star, and then, you know, insert whatever, right?
2: Well, that was already happened. I mean,
1: I'm just saying,
2: the Stormy Daniels, that thing hold.
1: Okay, then, you know, that Donald Trump is actually dating Marjorie Taylor Greene.
2: Okay,
1: and then
2: so that would be an AI thing.
1: That would be an AI thing.
2: Okay.
1: And I guess where I'm going with that is it seems like that the older generation is particularly
2: solution of black and white TV. It wasn't very good. Remember the old square TVs? Remember those?
1: Yeah, but
2: you go the resolution on those. Those were 300 DPI. We now get to HD, which is
1: if that.
2: So yeah, I mean, no,
1: with a bad antenna signal.
2: Yeah, 360 was that was in a good room, right? If you had bad antenna. Now you get to these monitors. Well, we got to HDTV, which was 1080, right? And now you get to 4X, which is four times that, and so the resolution compared to what you used to grow up with. I mean, the resolution is amazing, and it looks even more realistic than what real TV was back in the day.
1: See, I don't even think it's so much. I think the technical aspect that you're describing certainly is one aspect of this. But I think for older Americans, you know, they grew up, and to some degree, you and I, we're relatively young folks. But
2: sure.
1: For older Americans, they grew up at a time where if Walter Cronkite said it.
2: Yeah, it was true.
1: It was true.
2: Right.
1: It journalists were more trusted today.
2: Right.
1: Right or wrong.
2: And frankly, more trustworthy in general.
1: And now you add all the social media algorithms to the mix.
2: Right.
1: Where you can, you know, basically target those that are most susceptible to being influenced by AI, for example.
2: Now, you talk about AI has been...
1: And it goes viral.
2: It is damaging, and it can go viral. But I think when someone is honest about what they're doing with AI, that this is obviously AI, this is intended to be AI, I'm creating this as AI to try and get a message out, I think that's one, ethical, but two, very effective. So if you look at what's going on in the mayor's race out in Los Angeles right now, Spencer Pratt has doubled his support from 11% to 22%, and in part it's because every single day he's putting out a new AI commercial, and they are outstanding.
1: Okay, but
2: they're
1: it's not
2: very
1: false.
2: Well,
1: is it false?
2: I mean, you don't literally have zombies walking through the street.
1: Okay, but the messaging.
2: The messaging, it's a way that he's getting the messaging across. And he's saying, look, Karen Bass is, I mean, he had an AI song written about how everything is awful under Karen Bass.
1: Okay, but.
2: And Spencer Pratt is awesome.
1: But,
2: and this song goes through, and it's great, and it's very effective advertising for his campaign.
1: But look, let's not pretend. I mean, we've always had fake things, right? I mean, our comic books, for example.
2: Yeah.
1: I mean, there's been Photoshop for decades.
2: Well, Joe McCarthy, Senator McCarthy's list of communist sympathizers in Congress and all that was fake. That was back in the 1950s.
1: I'm just saying that we've always had the manipulation of both the written word, the spoken word,
2: sure,
1: and visuals.
2: Right.
1: But I think today it's so undetectable to a large degree that it is very troubling in one way, but I think it's going to be less troubling and less threatening to our republic as kind of the older generation passes on, because the new generation is already there's a built-in skepticism with them that I think that AI will have less of an impact, less of an influence on those voters.
2: I do still think, though, that there does need to be, just as you have a law right now saying if you are a campaign and you are putting out an ad, you have to tell people this is the campaign that paid for the ad on the ad.
1: Well, but there's
2: I think that there should be a disclaimer. If you are using AI in a political ad, I do think there needs to be the same kind of disclaimer. Not only, you know, I'm Spencer Pratt and I paid for this ad and this ad was made with AI.
1: But our libel laws also need to, you know, obviously are still in effect here. I mean, we're not, just because it's AI doesn't mean you throw out the libel laws or the responsibility or the liabilities
2: exactly
1: for what you say.
2: Yeah, I mean, if you defame somebody using AI, you have still defamed somebody.
1: Exactly.
2: That there's a difference between defamation and parody. So, and I think a lot of what...
1: And misinformation.
2: And misinformation. I think what Spencer Pratt is doing is clearly parody. But parody's been a political tool since Thomas Nast, a cartoonist from the 1800s. Thomas Nast went after in cartoons and was the most hated cartoonist, and that was in newspapers. So humor, ridicule, that has been a legitimate political tool since pretty much our nation's founding.
1: But I think what is different today in modern times is that you can group folks, you can specifically target your message to those who are most susceptible.
2: Yeah, yeah.
1: Because people are more likely to believe something if it confirms what they already want to believe.
2: Well, that was Russiagate.
1: You know what I'm saying?
2: Yeah,
1: and
2: that,
1: so you can target folks.
2: Russiagate.
1: You find the folks and say, who wants to believe this to
2: Democrats.
1: Be true?
2: Yeah.
1: And then you kind of proliferate that message to misinformation in maybe in some instances to just those folks, and then all of a sudden it's the old adage that a lie told enough times becomes the truth.
2: And that's where I'm
1: I mean, not literally, but
2: and that's where I'm cautious about all this stuff about Thomas Massie, is that there is a audience that would like to believe those things whether they're true or not. And there, you know, again, within 24 hours of Election Day, all this stuff starts coming out. It has the earmarks of a setup to me. I don't know if that is or not. It just, if you were trying to be fair to Massie, that is not how you would do it. So this is obvious people who had no intention of being fair. Does that mean it was wrong or false? Not necessarily, but it certainly doesn't mean that it's 100% above board.
1: Well, a free society depends on informed citizens, and artificial intelligence itself is not evil, right?
2: Right. It's a tool.
1: Let's be very clear about that. It can do incredible good.
2: It can.
3: Louisiana Radio Network, I'm Andrew Greenstein. With the failure of Amendment 3 over the weekend, teachers are staring at a pay cut next year, let alone the lack of a pay raise. This, as a bill to increase the governor's salary, makes its way through the legislature. But Shreveport Senator Alan Seabaugh says that bill is being greatly pared down.
4: It's my understanding that bill is being amended to take the governor and the statewide out, so nobody will be getting a pay raise. The only thing remaining in it is increase. increase reimbursement of expenses.
3: After Bill Cassidy's failure to advance to the runoff in the Republican primary over the weekend, the big question is, what's next for his political future? In a conference call with reporters, Cassidy said in no uncertain terms that his political career will be coming to an end at the end of his term. Cassidy says his time in elected office is now numbered.
5: I got 7 months to be the best senator I can possibly be.
3: In all, Cassidy will have spent 18 years in Washington, 6 as a representative and 12 as a senator. LRN.
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0: 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Steve Parr with Louisar Avalone.
1: Well, Louisiana has a new United States Marshal for the Western District of Louisiana, and it is none other than Shreveport City Judge Brian Barber.
0: Finally.
1: He was just confirmed by the United States Senate yesterday. This is a major accomplishment, a very serious position, and frankly, it says a great deal about the respect that Judge Barber has earned throughout his legal career.
0: Okay, but on the bigger aspect of this, because, you know, for folks that aren't in Louisiana hearing this, and we've got a backlog of judges' confirmation, of prosecutor confirmations. The Democrats in the Senate have done let me put it this way. They've done an excellent job of clogging up the works.
1: Okay.
0: Of trying to stop President Trump from getting any of his nominations through anywhere, anytime.
1: Okay.
0: Right? And even in the hometown of the Speaker of the House, the Senate took 6-9 months from when the nomination was first made for this one judge to be able to get confirmed to the position he was supposed to be confirmed to.
1: To the United States Marshal.
0: I mean, that's just crazy.
1: And, you know, I didn't know this entirely. I mean, most of us know what a U.S. Marshal is and what a U.S. Marshal does. But let me give you the list of what they do.
0: Okay.
1: They protect federal judges.
0: That's important.
1: They secure the federal courthouses. They transport federal prisoners.
0: Right.
1: They track down fugitives. Of course, you know, Tommy Lee Jones in The Fugitive, which, by the way,
0: is
1: an awesome
0: great
1: movie.
0: I didn't kill her. I don't care. So good. Oh, so good.
1: Good stuff. They also oversee witness protection. They execute federal warrants. And when dangerous criminals disappear, you know, across jurisdictions, it's the U.S. Marshals that go find them. And so this is a very important position. And Judge Brian Barber brings a resume that makes a lot of sense, brings a lot of experience. He served on the bench in the Shreveport City Court. He's acted as ad hoc judge in multiple jurisdictions. Before that, he worked as an assistant district attorney in Caddo Parish, in DeSoto, and in Sabine Parishes. So he's seen the justice system from virtually every angle: prosecutor, judge, local courts, regional courts, criminal law, public safety. That kind of experience matters.
0: Which makes you wonder, why did the Democrats in the Senate hold this up so long?
1: Well,
0: I think
1: there was a lot of other things going on. Look, by the way, let me get this report from the United States Senate. This was vote number 125. Look at how many pages of confirmations that are on this. I mean, this
0: all had to be shoved through
1: of all of these nominations.
0: Yeah.
1: And so he is just one of what appears to be about 50 different nominations that came before before the United States Senate. And anyway, he got a majority vote handily. And so congratulations to Shreveport City Judge, now the future U.S. Marshal for the Western District.
0: Say what?
2: What you say?
3: What you talking about, Louis?
0: Okay, so over on CNN, CNN's got this pollster, Harry Enten, right?
1: Oh, yes. He says a lot of things that I'm frankly very surprised that CNN lets him on the air to say, because everything he says dispels the narrative that Trump is unpopular, that people hate Trump, that Republicans
0: right.
1: aren't with him.
0: All right, so here we go again. So over the weekend in Louisiana, Senator Bill Cassidy lost his bid for reelection. Now, this is a rare thing. You do not have, for the most part, sitting senators lose primaries in their reelection bids. Now, it may happen to John Cornyn within this next month, senator from Texas. He's in a runoff with Ken Paxton in Texas. He may lose his seat, but Harry Enten says this defeat for Bill Cassidy, the worst performance of any sitting senator ever. Take a listen to Harry Enten on CNN.
4: And I went back, and this is sort of just going back through the archives to see how bad Bill Cassidy did. He got 25% of the vote, okay? I went back and I looked at every single non-appointed senator This, in my mind, was the worst primary showing ever, at least since the end of World War II. That is how badly Bill Cassidy did. He did worse than every single one. Getting 25% of the vote for a senator in a primary, it's literally unheard of. And that is because, of course, Donald Trump endorsed against this guy.
0: Look. Now, it says the worst since World War II. They didn't really have party primaries much back before then as they do now. The whole party primary system has completely changed from where it was a century ago. So this is pretty bad. And this is mostly about that impeachment vote that Cassidy took in 2021. It's led to some historic losses for people already. So in the House, there were 10 Republicans who had voted to impeach Trump. Only two of them are still in the House, but they come from swing districts in blue states. Dan Newhouse in Washington State and David Vildado in California. So it's not like either one of them really have comfortable seats, and they're not going to be right-wing Republicans anyway.
1: And you know what's interesting, though? You mentioned a couple of other folks in addition to Senator Cassidy.
0: Yeah.
1: Of course, we know famously now that Senator Cassidy did not address his impeachment vote with the voters.
0: He never talked about it.
1: He avoided it. He pivoted. He tried to, you know, always distract from it. Very frankly.
0: I mean, we had him on our show several times, and we tried talking to him about it, and he just
1: wanted to breeze on. It seems like these other folks, though, that you're mentioning across the country, they kind of have done the same.
0: Some of them did, some of them didn't. So of the other eight of the 10 House members, half of them lost their primaries in 2022, and the other half just quit. They saw the writing on the wall. They're like, I'm out. Now, seven Republican senators voted to convict. That includes Cassidy, who lost his reelection bid after spending the most money in Louisiana history on a Senate race. This was his first time going before the voters after the impeachment vote. But there are others. So you had Richard Burr of North Carolina. Well, he quit in 2022 rather than face the voters. Patrick Toomey of Pennsylvania quit in 2022. Ben Sasse left to be president of the University of Florida in 2023. He might have been able to win re-election. He is now dealing with pancreatic cancer. It's been given a terminal diagnosis, but he was not re-elected. Mitt Romney of Utah quit in 2024 when he was up for re-election. Now, you did have Lisa Murkowski of Alaska. She was able to win re-election in 2022, but she had to change Alaska's state voting laws in order to do it by switching to jungle primaries and ranked choice voting. That they had to change the way everybody voted in Alaska just so Lisa Murkowski could keep her seat. Susan Collins is the last one. She's in Maine. She is running for re-election this year. She will get the GOP nominee, but it's not like there's a whole bunch of other people in the Republican Party running for Senate in Maine.
1: And it's not like Maine is very conservative. There are not a lot of conservative Republicans there in the first place.
0: And now she's literally facing off against a Nazi tattoo-wearing Democrat in November. So she may succeed, she may not. But of the seven,
1: I mean,
0: only Murkowski and Collins are going to go on.
1: I mean, if she does it, I mean, against a Democrat, Nazi-wearing tattoo candidate.
0: Yeah. And she may not win. I mean, that's shocking. But the point of all of this
1: is crazy if she doesn't.
0: Harry Enten was right. It was the Trump endorsement, Donald Trump's endorsement. 95% of the people, the Republicans he have endorsed for primaries, have won their primary. 95%. He's endorsed more people than any other candidate or political person in history, and he's won more of those races than anybody else in history.
1: He just seems to be more trusted than most politicians. Maybe most politicians ought to try to learn from that.
0: We'll be right back. Stick around.
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7: Another liberal let low lie about John Fleming. 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Fleming, graded A for fighting illegal immigration, while Letlow earned an F. Fleming voted against carbon sequestration. Letlow voted for it. The only conservative for Senate, John Fleming.
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0: 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I'm Stephen Parr with Louisar Avalone.
1: You know, what happened at the Islamic Center of San Diego is just horrifying. You have three innocent people dead at a mosque complex.
0: Including a security guard that I hear people are saying was the hero of the event, who were trying to address the shooters and stop the shooters.
1: And the two alleged shooters are teenagers, and they were found dead from apparent self-inflicted gunshot wounds. You've got families that are shattered, a community that is traumatized, and Americans once again are reminded how evil hatred and violence truly are.
0: Right.
1: So, I think we would both agree with Zohran Mamdani here.
0: Okay.
1: That he says this is an apparent act of anti-Muslim violence.
0: That's what this looks like.
1: I think every decent American should condemn that
0: right.
1: in terms
0: Absolutely.
1: Of, you know, immediately and without hesitation. Religious violence has no place in the United States of America, none.
0: If you're walking up to any kind of a school, I don't care what kind of a school, whether it's a Jewish school, whether it's a Christian school, whether it's a public school, whether it's a Muslim school, if you're walking up to a school and you're going to start trying to shoot people, you are in the wrong. There's just no other way about it. It doesn't matter the school, it doesn't matter the people. People are people. We're all created equal in the image of God, and you don't have the right to take away anybody else's right to life.
1: No, because and Muslims should be able to worship safely.
0: Yep.
1: Christians should.
0: Absolutely.
1: Jews should. Everybody should be able to worship safely.
0: That Unquestionably.
1: It's one of the foundational principles of this country. But here's where this becomes politically interesting. Because suddenly many of the same people, you know, who have been outwardly anti-Semitic, like Zohran Mamdani,
0: right,
1: in the city of New York City.
0: I mean, his wife is liking posts about October 7th, about the murder of Jews in Israel.
1: And folks like Zohran Mamdani, like his kind, also have pushed defund the police, right?
0: Okay, what do you mean by his kind?
1: By his kind, meaning leftists.
0: Okay.
1: That are, you know, we need to replace police officers with social workers.
0: Because some people would have thought you were saying...
1: Ah, I got you. No. This has nothing to do with his Muslim faith.
0: Right.
1: I'm just saying the left is...
0: It's about his political
1: right.
0: ideology.
1: I mean, the left... And where I'm going with this is, when there has been these outbreaks of anti-Semitism in New York City, right?
0: And there has been.
1: Zohran Mamdani has been silent. By and large, yeah. has been silent. There has been inaction on his part. There's not been a show of force, etc.
0: Right.
1: But now, let me tell you what he says. He says that he is going to deploy New York police to mosques out of an abundance of caution. But my question is, when did Zohran Mamdani in New York City boost deployments of the police to Jewish temples?
0: Yeah, he didn't do that after the attack on the Jewish temple in Detroit or the attack that was planned on the one in Houston.
1: And what's so rich about this is he's talking about deploying the police when he has supported defunding the police and replacing them with social workers. Why doesn't he say, out of an abundance of caution, we are going to deploy social workers to mosques?
0: And two suicidal teenagers in San Diego does not necessarily represent a threat to all the mosques in the city of New York. This appears to be an isolated event. Unless you're showing that these kids are connected to a group that is advocating for violence against mosques in the United States, and I don't think that's going on, but it's early in the investigation. Maybe we'll find such a thing. But unless you're finding that, why is an isolated event in San Diego meaning that we now have to cover all the mosques in New York City?
1: Okay, but damn it, Stephen, our elected leaders should be consistent. If you are going to have this outrage over possible threats of violence to mosques,
0: yeah.
1: and you're going to deploy the police,
0: right.
1: right, then when there is these bouts of anti-Semitism in New York City, or anti-Christian violence, right, why not say the same thing? If it is good for your faith, which he's a Muslim, that's fine. He worships at a mosque.
0: Right.
1: What about the Jewish citizens of New York City that worship at a temple, the Christians that worship at a church, at a cathedral, St. Patrick's Cathedral? I mean, all I'm trying to say here is this is so rich in hypocrisy insofar as he's asking for the police to protect the citizens of New York City, while at the same time he has advocated for eliminating the police.
0: That's true.
1: By and large, not completely.
0: No, he seems to be in favor of reduction of the police force.
1: And again, religious community. Don't get me wrong. Don't get either of us wrong. And you're calling me out to make sure that, you know.
0: I was just trying to make sure. I just want to make sure.
1: But every religious community deserves equal protection under the law.
0: Absolutely.
1: But if you're going to do that, if you're going to advocate, then you need to be consistent.
0: And once again, I think the thing that's going to get played up in the media. And this is what's frustrating to me about this. This is going to get played up as, oh, there's a rash of anti-Islamic hate in this country, whereas this is the first shooting that I can think of that comes to mind in a mosque. But there's going to be played up as there's a rash of anti-Muslim hate. What there is a rash of mental illness problems in this country.
1: That too. Absolutely.
0: These two kids,
1: yes,
0: their parents are saying they were suicidal.
1: Yep.
0: So and they did commit suicide while at this shooting. Okay, that is a mental health problem. That is the common denominator in every one of these things, is that we have not addressed mental health in this country.
1: Or identifying the signs.
0: Identifying the signs of it,

0: family trip, and American pride. So if you want to take part in a movement that begins with faith, family, and country, come by and see us or visit us online at therusticrenegade.com. And don't forget, we're at the Sportsman's Paradise.
1: Another liberal let low lie about John Fleming. Fleming, one of the first congressmen to endorse then Donald Trump, served as President Trump's senior advisor and deputy chief of staff in the White House, where Fleming helped to build the wall. Fleming, graded A for fighting illegal immigration, while Letlow earned an F. Fleming voted against carbon sequestration. Letlow voted for it. The only conservative for Senate, John Fleming.
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6: Pop quiz, New Orleans. 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

0: Welcome back to American Ground Radio. I'm Stephen Parr with Louis Sar Avalone.
1: You know, you have an uncle or, you know, maybe a grandfather that ever said, son or Stephen, there are two kind of people in this world. There's this kind of person, that kind of person, and then give you some advice about how to live your life and who to be attracted to, who not to be.
2: No. I had people that would say to me, there are three kinds of people in this world. Those good with fractions and those who aren't.
1: Okay, all right. Well, with all of the UFO documentation that's now being released, all the classified information or the formally classified information being released, apparently there are four kinds of aliens, okay? First, there are the grays. These are the classic aliens everyone knows. They're small, they're thin, they're gray-skinned creatures with giant black eyes and no hair. Right? So basically every alien Halloween costume since 1978.
2: Well, except for E.T.
1: Okay.
2: I mean, E.T. is very different.
1: So you got the grays. Then the second kind of alien is the reptilian. And these are upright, scaly, lizard-like humanoids.
2: Okay.
1: Okay.
2: Like Skeksis.
1: They're like, I guess. I mean, they're...
2: Or what was the creature that... there's one that was in the bar in Star Wars that looked like that in the first...
1: You're talking about
2: cantina.
1: Greedo?
2: Not Greedo, no.
1: Okay.
2: No, there's another one. There's a lizard-looking dude in a space suit. And then also, Captain Kirk fought one of these on a planet in Star Trek.
1: Okay. All right, so... Let's see. You got the grays.
2: Okay.
1: You got the the Nordics. Those are the tall human-like aliens resembling people from Northern Europe, apparently.
2: Okay, so Baron Trump.
1: And then insectoids, bug-like humanoids that resemble praying mantises.
2: Oh, so like what was that? Neil Patrick Harris was a doctor in it troopers. What was it? Super troopers, storm troopers,
1: okay.
2: Something like that.
1: So there's four kind of aliens, apparently, and this is a...
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4: Breaking news this hour from Town Hall. I'm Keith Peters in Washington. There are primary elections happening in Kentucky, Alabama, Georgia, Oregon, Idaho, and Pennsylvania this evening. Those contests are seen as a further test of President Trump's grip on Republican voters. Ed Gallrein, endorsed by Trump, has won the Republican nominee for U.S. House in Kentucky's 4th Congressional District, beating incumbent Thomas Massie, who has been a thorn in the president's side. In Georgia, Republicans are choosing a challenger to take on Democratic Senator John Ossoff. In Pennsylvania, Democratic voters are picking their nominees to flip four Republican-held seats seen as critical for the party to retake the U.S. House, and Oregon voters are deciding whether to raise the gas tax. Russia's leader is visiting China to reaffirm ties with President Xi Jinping.
5: The Tuesday-Wednesday visit by Russian President Vladimir Putin comes less than a week after President Donald Trump wrapped up his own trip to Beijing. The visit's likely to be closely watched as Beijing seeks to maintain stable relations with the U.S. while also preserving strong ties with Russia. The Kremlin said Putin and Xi plan to discuss economic cooperation between the two countries and key international and regional issues. The visit coincides with the 25th anniversary of the Sino-Russian Treaty of Friendship signed in 2021. Putin recently said in a video address that bilateral ties are at a truly unprecedented level and the relationship plays an important role globally. I'm Charles DeLevin.
4: President Trump endorsed Texas Attorney General Ken Paxton in the Republican Senate runoff with incumbent Senator John Cornyn. The winner of that runoff will face Democrats Tallarico. On Wall Street, the Dow down by 322 points. The NASDAQ dropped 220. More on these stories at townhall.com.
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4: The market's recent upward momentum fades.
7: Stocks gave back some more of their record-setting rally on Wall Street. The S&P 500 fell 0.7% Tuesday. The Dow fell 322 points. That's about 0.6%. The NASDAQ Composite lost 0.8%. Tech stocks pulled back a bit following some huge runs. NVIDIA fell 0.8%. The AI chip giant releases its latest earnings report Wednesday. Treasury yields moved higher in the bond market. That puts pressure on businesses and households by raising the cost of borrowing money. Yields are climbing partly because of worries that inflation will stay high because of the war with Iran. Seth Sitel, New York.
4: Google's introducing a range of new AI tools, including an AI assistant called Gemini Spark, which proactively performs tasks for users. It's the latest in a slew of big bets Google is making in AI. News and analysis at townhall.com. I'm Keith Peters in Washington. In New York, the commuter trains of the Long Island Railroad are running again. Service was halted during a three-day strike affecting thousands of people wanting to get in and out of New York City. Rob Free, president of the Long Island Railroad, says they're glad they worked out a deal.
8: We negotiated in good faith. The unions had their stance, but we worked through it, and we were able to come up with a compromise that works for everyone. So I'm very happy about that.
4: Free also says the agreement with striking workers is a good deal for all.
8: The deal was a fair deal for the employees, but it also ensured that we maintained our financial stability, that we're not going to put a burden on our riders or the taxpayers. So it's a good deal, we're happy with it, and we're happy to run trains.
4: The shutdown forced roughly 250,000 commuters who ride the system each weekday to find alternate routes to and from the city. More at townhall.com.
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5: You know, right now, President Trump has paused the bombing of Iran
4: right
5: while negotiations are taking place. And he said that was at the request of several Middle Eastern countries, I think China as well, maybe even Japan, who asked him to hold off while these negotiations between the United States and the Iranian or the former Iranian regime continue, right?
4: Right.
5: And there was a testimony given at the Foreign Affairs Committee in Congress, the House Foreign Affairs Committee, by Representative Brian Mast. And he said that he doesn't think Iran has enough weaponry to fight off not just the United States, but its own population. He said, and I quote, "And I hope the Iranian people do ultimately decide to take up these arms in ways that they did at the beginning of the year. It's the biggest threat to that regime, is the Iranian people coming after them because they don't have, the Iranian regime, doesn't have enough bullets to fight them off."
6: I don't think that's true. They may not have enough missiles left to fight off their own population. They may not have enough drones left. They may not have a navy left. But what they do have, AK-47s, and people willing to use them.
5: Well, I don't know. I think, or whatever you call their

0: populace in Iran, they don't have a Second Amendment there. So the people in Iran, so every time the people have taken to the streets, you've had hundreds of thousands of people in the street. And what you get is a couple of cops, a couple of members of the Iranian guard. They get on top of a building and they just shoot a couple of people in the crowd. And they don't have to kill, but 5, 10, 15, whole crowd goes away.
1: You've got
0: and
1: tens
0: the whole
1: of
0: thing melts away.
1: But you've got tens of millions of people that if they are determined to overthrow that regime, I don't think there's enough bullets in the world.
0: If you had enough people that come out and say, yes, we're going to do that. But I don't think 100% of the population of Iran is opposed to the theocracy. There's going to be a significant portion of the population that still supports the theocracy. It may not be a majority, but it's still a significant number. So you're already cutting that down. And then you got to go, okay, are people really going to have the courage to walk out like Gandhi did in India without weapons and stand in front of a military and just lay down on the ground and hope that the military gets the message that the military needs to stop? Now, Gandhi was dealing with the British military, which was based on the same ethical foundations that the United States of America was founded on. The people in Iran are not dealing with the British.
1: Not at all.
0: They are dealing with the corrupt theocracy. That their motto is death to America, death to Israel. You think that theocracy starts to think its own people are in favor of Israel and America, that they just won't commit massive massacres in the streets on it?
1: Maybe, maybe not. I you know, and let's pivot just for a moment to Trump,
0: okay?
1: Because I think this is where it also becomes extraordinarily interesting. Trump announced earlier this week that he had paused a planned strike against Iran,
0: right,
1: to allow negotiations to proceed after Iran reportedly sent a new peace proposal to Washington. Now, yeah. I think President Trump does not trust them, that they're full. He has referred to them as being full of BS and that he wasn't going to basically take that anymore.
0: Right.
1: And so you see this new peace proposal from Iran. And, you know, one group of folks in D.C. say, wonderful, diplomacy is working. And the other side says, which I think President Trump is on that side, says, don't trust Iran for one second. And knowing Donald Trump, I think there may actually be a third possibility.
0: Okay.
1: I think the negotiations themselves could be a strategic deception. Because, look, and what I mean by that is I think Trump understands how to leverage people psychologically.
0: Okay.
1: He understands unpredictability.
0: Yes.
1: He understands that something that terrifies adversaries, and that is uncertainty.
0: He understands pain point.
1: So I think in one degree, or in one point, I think that President Trump may actually be moving forward with this attack, despite the fact that he says, I'm going to allow these peace proceedings, or I'm going to allow this negotiation to continue, and as long as it's making progress, well, who gets to make that decision as long as it is making progress?
0: Trump. Trump makes that decision.
1: Trump makes that decision.
0: Nobody else is going to make the decision for Donald Trump whether those negotiations are making progress or not. That
1: and remember,
0: his decision.
1: And remember, you know, the way this all of this started, you know, is that Iran never truly knew whether Trump might actually pull the trigger militarily,
0: right,
1: in the first place.
0: Right.
1: That uncertainty has now become part of American deterrence. Now, you contrast that with administrations where adversaries practically, you know, receive advance warning about every possible American limitation. Well, Trump is called reckless because he doesn't do that. You know, now his supporters, we would call him strategically disruptive. But either way, enemies take him seriously because they cannot fully model his behavior.
0: Right. I mean, this goes back to Art of War, Sun Tzu. If you know your enemy and you know yourself, you will never be in peril. But if you don't understand your enemy and you don't understand yourself, you will always be in peril. That's one of the things about Donald Trump, is that he does keep people in balance.

0: According to President Trump, they made. I guess I don't think that's what Iran's doing.
1: Iran, I think, is using these negotiations to try and dig out their missile bases that we buried, and we have satellite imagery that shows that that's what they're doing, which basically is just giving us a whole brand new target list.
0: So, exactly.
1: So I don't think Iran. I don't think Iran is taking a pause here. I think Iran is trying to use this pause in the fighting to try and dig out and rebuild as much as they can as quickly as they can.
0: Now, am I saying that an attack is definitely coming anyway? No, none of us know that. But I am saying this. Donald Trump likes opponents to be off balance. That's his negotiating style in business. That is his political style. And I think very possibly, there's no doubt in my mind, actually, that is his geopolitical style as well. And if you're Iran's leadership right now, you probably can't sleep comfortably because you genuinely do not know whether Trump is buying time for peace or buying positioning advantage for military action.
1: Well, here's one thing I can guarantee you. If Iran refuses to give up their nukes, Trump will attack again. Let's get to the top of the things you need to know. President Trump announced he was pausing another planned attack against Iran this week. As we were just talking about, the president posted on social media that the heads of state of several Middle Eastern nations had requested a hold off on a second round of attacks. The list include Qatar, Saudi Arabia, the UAE. The president said those attacks would have happened on Tuesday. The U.S. and Iran have been negotiating a peace agreement, but so far Iran doesn't seem to understand the non-negotiable point the president has that Iran will never be allowed to have a nuclear weapon. Earlier this week, the president rejected Iran's latest offer because it did not address the nuclear weapon issue.
0: Well, I mean, again, it comes back to will the Iranian people rise up? Are there millions of Iranians that are willing to risk their life for a better future?
1: I just don't know if it happens if they don't have weapons. Second thing you need to know, the FBI has announced charges against a woman in California for illegally paying homeless people to register to vote. 64-year-old Brenda Lee Brown Armstrong has apparently agreed to plead guilty to one charge of paying people to register. She faces 5 years in prison. Armstrong is accused of paying homeless people in Skid Row to register to vote and then to sign various petitions she was circulating. She even let those people use her own personal address as theirs. Assistant Attorney General Harmeet K. Dillon said this Justice Department is committed to ensuring that all U.S. elections are fair and free from illegal meddling so that all Americans can accept the result with confidence.
0: Okay, so homeless people shouldn't be allowed to register to vote?
1: No,
0: is that what you're suggesting, Stephen?
1: No, you've missed the most important part about that. You're not allowed to pay someone to register to vote, and you're also not allowed to use your address as somebody else's home when they're homeless, because that means you get all their ballots and you can just stuff the ballots.
0: Well, that's completely different then.
1: Okay. And the third thing you need to know, President Trump has dropped his $10 billion lawsuit against the IRS, his own agency. In exchange, the IRS has agreed to set up a $1.7 billion fund to help people who are prosecuted by the Biden administration for purely political reasons. This anti-weaponization fund could be used to reimburse January 6th defendants or the president's political allies who questioned the results of the 2020 election. President Trump and his two sons, Eric and Don Jr., filed the lawsuit after Trump's tax returns were leaked to the media during his first administration. That leak was a clear violation of federal laws, and the leaker, a former IRS contractor named Charles Chaz Littlejohn, was sentenced to 5 years in prison for leaking those documents in 2023.
0: It's not political retribution. It was against the law.
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0: 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I'm Stephen Parr with Louis R. Avalone.
1: So this is a Cook County voter that apparently is before some election board in Cook County. That's in Chicago,
0: yes,
1: Illinois.
0: Chicago, Illinois. Yep.
1: And this woman is, it's a black woman.
0: Okay.
1: But she is absolutely, basically trampling all of the leftist narratives about voting. And I saw this because the White House just shared out this clip of this woman. And I want to share with you just a little bit about what she is saying.
0: Okay.
1: Take a listen.
0: Sounds good.
2: Voting, it's not in danger. And you know it's not. And you know it's not. I'm 63 years old. I've been voting since I was 18. I have never had a problem voting. Now, that may apply to my mother and father. It applies to my grandparents. Surely it does. And in fact, because it does, every single person in this room, including that Jewish lady that just got up and talked, need to really be thanking us. Really need to be thanking us for giving y'all the right to vote, for giving y'all the right to be here, instead of sitting up here manipulating the Voting Rights Act like something's getting ready to happen to our right to vote, when you know that's not true.
1: Now, you talk about truth.
0: Yeah, I mean, she's absolutely saying things that are very true there, that if you're black in America, you have no problem getting a driver's license, you have no problem going and voting, and that all this narrative from the left that's somehow saying, or from folks on the left saying that people on the right who want voter ID, that is somehow racist, that Kamala Harris saying, well, you've got people in rural areas who don't live near a Kinko's. None of that has anything to do with anything.
1: But like she said, that may have been true for my parents. It may have been true for my grandparents.
0: Right.
1: But that's certainly not true today.
0: Exactly. And we cannot be making laws and decisions based upon what was going on 100 years ago. We need to be making laws and decisions based upon what's going on right now. And what's going on right now is we've got paying homeless people to register to vote at their own address so they can get these homeless people's ballots and then vote as many times as they want. That's the thing that's going on right now.
1: It seems like the issue du jour for liberals right now is to talk about how the Voting Rights Act is being destroyed.
0: Yeah.
1: And people are going to lose their right to vote. It's simply not true.
0: Yeah. And we got to push back on that. So I'm glad she did speak up at Cook County on this. We got a question for American mamas. Dear mamas, what did you think about the Unite the Kingdom march?
1: Well, let's ask our American mamas. Mama.

0: joining us now are American Mamas Terry Nettable and Kimberly Burleson. Over the weekend, they had this Unite the Kingdom march over in Great Britain, where they were trying to say, hey, we're doing a whole bunch of stuff that's not very British, that's not very English, not very Scottish. We should, you know, kind of all come together and remember what our heritage is.
1: Yeah.
0: The left will brand this as racist.
1: Yeah, because
0: xenophobic.
1: Starmer branded it that way.
0: Yeah. So what did you guys, when you saw this, what did you think? Is this Nazism coming to Britain?
2: I was inspired by it. They said it's one of the largest peacetime statements in history. Now they're saying there was over 2 million people that were there. I did see people along the path that were left-leaning people that were crying as if this was the worst thing that's ever happened to them. But I felt like this, it was absolutely something that we should watch as America, because this country has basically been replaced.
1: Yeah.
2: These people have been replaced, and they're feeling that, and it can happen to us too.
1: Well, not only have they been replaced, but they're not, they don't feel seen. They don't feel heard. If you listened, there was this one reporter that went out there because Starmer got on television and said, this is going to be a protest with thugs and far right, you know, racists. They throw those buzzwords in there.
0: Hooligans.
1: Yeah, hooligans. I mean, all the negative things. So these reporters are going out there to meet the people, and they are like us, mm-hmm. and they're grandparents, and they've got they're walking their dogs, mm-hmm. and the reporter's like, are you far right? And they're like, no, we just want to, our heritage, we want to be able to remain the culture we've always been. We've been replaced, and we don't have a voice, and we're not allowed to say anything because they're not Americans. They don't have the rights that we have.
2: It's illegal immigration. They don't want illegal immigration.
1: And they've taken over.
2: And
1: what they're saying is, not only have they taken over, but they're being given all these opportunities,
2: yes.
1: the money. Mm-hmm. They're given things that they themselves, the natives are calling themselves,
0: right.
1: don't receive. In fact, they're getting canceled. They're getting replaced at work.
0: Right.
1: Their voices they're gone. I mean, the voices are gone right now, and it's so sad.
0: And you talk about free speech, and we have the First Amendment.
1: Yes.
0: They do not have the First Amendment over in Britain,
1: yeah,
0: which
1: right.
0: is crazy, because so much of our ideas of self-rule and self-governance comes from Britain, comes from the Magna Carta, comes from the Thomas Hobbes and John Locke over. Mm-hmm. They were British philosophers who talked about the need for freedom of speech. But over in Britain right now, if you put out a tweet the government doesn't like, they will throw you in jail.
1: They are. There are people in jail right now.
0: Constantly.
1: For reposting things, not even saying it, but reposting things that are, they're not terrible. It's patriotic to their country.
0: Right.
1: And they can't say these things. They have people there, and these are illegal immigrants that have come in, taken over. They don't feel comfortable with the British flag. So now the government
0: right.
1: will not allow them to even put a British flag on their house.
0: Could you imagine that?
1: No, but they'll allow the immigrants to put their flag on their house.
0: The calls for prayer and blocking streets for prayers. And
1: so what's in it for Starmer, y'all? What is it? Why? Mm-hmm. How? First of all, how did he get elected? I guess the illegal immigrants can vote over there. How do you get elected?
0: Well, this is an interesting part, too, because one of the things that I'm noticing is, so in the last round of elections that just happened, I guess, a week or so ago, this new Reform UK party, brand new party, hasn't existed. It gained 1,000 seats in smaller government elections across Great Britain, 1,400 some seats like that, from a party that hadn't existed 6 years ago.
2: Like their Tea Party?
0: Their Conservative Party has almost died, almost completely gone.
2: Replaced.
0: And it was because when people were voting for Conservatives and then the Conservatives get into office and they weren't doing what the people had voted for, they lost trust in the Conservatives.
1: Right.
0: So the reason Starmer got elected was because the Conservatives went, I can't keep voting for rhinos.
1: Right. Remember the guy with the hair, the crazy hair that we thought was like
0: Boris?
1: That was the biggest disappointment, because I thought he was going to be the Trump version for Britain, because I felt like he was patriotic. He got in there and just turncoat. It was insane.
2: It's a great replacement is what we're seeing over there.
1: It is.
2: And it is definitely a roadmap of where we could go. But are you seeing the churches that are being burned down?
1: Yeah.
0: Yes. Yeah.
2: You know, and then the mosques that are coming up every 15 days.
1: So is there hope for them?
2: These people in the street yesterday, that was the hope. I think that was their first spark of hope, and hope is contagious, and so something great can happen.
0: And I do think that you're about to see, so the Labour Party and the Conservative Party have been the dominant parties in Britain for the last 100, 150 years. I mean, it's been a long time. They've been the two parties. That was basically it. I think you're probably, with the next 15 years, you're going to see both of those parties completely gone. The Labour Party replaced by the Green Party, and the Conservative Party replaced by Reform UK. I think it's going to be a big change.
1: Is there anything that the King and Queen and, no. you know, is there anything they can do to help this situation?
0: Not really.
1: They don't get into politics.
0: Not much, but maybe that you could just fly the Union Jack. If you'd like to ask our American Mamas a question, go to our website, americangroundradio.com/mamas. Click on the Ask the Mamas button. Terry Nettabo, Kimberly Burleson, thank you so much.
1: Thank you.
0: Well, we still got a lot to go here on American Ground Radio. Coming up next, we are digging deep. Plus, we've got a bright spot for you later on in the show. You're going to want to stick around for that. And we'll wrap things up with our moment of woe. It's all coming up here on American Ground.
3: Louisiana Radio Network, I'm Jeff Palermo. An effort is underway to recall Governor Jeff Landry to force a recall election. Organizers will need to gather signatures from about 500,000 registered voters. Desiree Morrison is one of the leaders behind the recall effort and says word is spreading rapidly.
4: People are calling every day to let us know that they have organizations in some of the small parishes and that they are willing to volunteer and help us out to be successful in what we're doing.
3: The recall petition was filed after Governor Landry halted the U.S. House elections after the U.S. Supreme Court ruled the current map an unconstitutional racial gerrymander. The Louisiana Republican Party has its own campaign touting Landry's accomplishments. Corey Dennis is with the Louisiana GOP.
5: Just last week, we reached the $100 billion mark in economic investment in the state. Our education systems are improving. We're now first and second in reading and math growth throughout the country.
3: Jeff Palermo, Louisiana Radio Network.
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0: 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I'm Stephen Palmer, Louis Sar Avalone.
1: You know, listening to former Attorney General or Justice Department head James Comey lecture anybody about compromising yourself for political power. I mean, it's kind of like listening to a burglar lecture homeowners about ethics.
2: Yeah,
1: you know what I'm saying?
2: So Comey was head of the FBI under Bush and then Obama and then for a little bit under Trump, and he was well behind the whole Russia collusion plot and leaked stuff to the media.
1: I mean, it's such sanctimony. Because here's what triggered Comey.
2: Yeah.
1: Apparently, Attorney General Todd Blanche, acting Attorney General Todd Blanche, went on Fox News and he said there is a ton of evidence that the election was rigged and that we have multiple investigations going on in Arizona and in Georgia, in Fulton County, Georgia, and that's exactly what we're looking at, and we're focused on, you know, finding out whether the right people voted, you know, were there people who were supposed to vote, who, you know, weren't allowed to vote, et cetera, et cetera. Now, Comey says that he, Todd Blanche, is compromising himself to get the job, get the permanent AG spot.
2: So Comey says that Blanche saying that there's evidence in investigation of 2020 is compromising himself.
1: It's compromising himself. And look, whether you agree with Blanche or not, he's talking about investigations. He's not making conclusions. He's saying we need to investigate whether the right people voted.
2: Right.
1: In other words, you know, was every legal vote counted, and were there any illegal votes that were counted?
2: Right.
1: He's talking about verification. He's talking about election procedures. He's talking about chain of custody.
2: Right.
1: Legal scrutiny. That is literally what the Justice Department is supposed to do. They're supposed to investigate claims and follow the evidence and ask questions and verify systems. But according to Comey, somehow this becomes a moral compromise because basically he's saying that Todd Blanche is, you know, basically just trying to please Trump and parrot Trump about the 2020 election. And in doing so, I guess brown nosed Trump so that he can get the job permanently as the AG.
2: I see. And where is Comey's ethical stance on lying to the FISA court in an effort to smear a political opponent?
1: Exactly.
2: Where's your ethical stance there? Because last I heard, you were fine with that.
1: Well, and you know what else was interesting here is if you go back, and for those of you who may not know about James Comey, you know, he held this extraordinary public press conference where he laid out these when he was Attorney General, where he laid out these deeply damaging, allegations of misconduct.
2: Right.
1: Hillary Clinton.
2: Yeah.
1: And the server and the handling of classified information. And then he recommended no charges.
2: Well, because he said no prosecutor would take the case. That was not the job of the FBI.
1: Right, because normally prosecutors either charge someone or they don't.
2: Yeah, you turn that evidence, the FBI turns that evidence over to the prosecutors and let them decide.
1: You don't hold a nationally televised morality lecture.
2: Right, because, and especially when you change the meaning of the word grossly negligent in the middle of the press conference.
1: It's just rich for James Comey, of all people, to position himself as the moral authority on compromising institutional integrity.
2: Let's dig deep.
3: Working in a coal mine, going down, down, down. Working in a coal mine.
2: Man, I think Lee Zeldin is doing a great job at the EPA. The EPA definitely needed to be cleaned up and reformed. It's the environment at the EPA needed some protecting, if you understand what I'm saying here. There's a quote. When I think of the EPA, this quote comes to mind all the time. A fanatic is someone who redoubles their effort when they have forgotten their aim. That's the EPA. They had actually solved things they were created to fix. Air pollution, water pollution, right? The air that we breathe, the water that we can drink and swim in, cleaner than it's ever been in any of our lifetimes because the EPA in the 1970s came in and solved those problems. And then when they solved those problems...
1: Would you say solve or they ameliorated the issue significantly?
2: They solved it. The water, again...
1: We don't have dirty water in this country. We don't have dirty air. We don't have pollution.
2: You can swim in the East River. You used to not be able to do that. We don't have lakes catching on fire. No, they solved pollution as a... Now, do you have individual things that pop up? Yes.
1: Yes, of course you do.
2: But as the overall problem, no, they had solved clean air. They had solved These are the problems.
1: And would you agree that the reason that they substantially solved those issues is because they followed the science?
2: Yeah, you follow the science and you look at the risk and, okay, this is what we got to do. You know, maybe we should be dumping raw waste and sewage into our lakes and rivers.
1: But at some point, they stopped following the science.
2: Yeah, they redoubled their effort when they forgot their aim. Okay, when you forgot what it was,
1: your why. When you forget your why.
2: It became this incremental thing. It's more and more and more and more and more and more and more. And when you've actually gone well past your goal.
1: Okay.
2: All right. So let me give you an example of the EPA's fanaticism. This is from the Daily Signal. The Integrated Risk Information System, which the EPA created without a mandate from Congress in 1985, has reportedly exaggerated the risk of certain chemicals, leading to negative real-world consequences. Under Administrator Lee Zeldin, the agency is sunsetting the program. All right, so the Integrated Risk Information System was designed to be an analytical tool for them to deal with toxic chemicals. And we can all agree we don't want toxic chemicals in our food or in our water or anything like that, right? But what was going on was that in this Integrated Risk System, they would evaluate things, and their evaluation process would actually make it seem like these risks were much more dangerous than they actually were. This is, again, from the Center Square. Darren Baskett, director for the Center of Energy and Environment at the Competitive Enterprise Institute, told the Daily Signal, too often the IRS focused only on hazard, which is a potential for harm, but not risk, which accounts for both the severity of the harm and the likelihood of exposure. All right, so hazard and risk. Something can be hazardous, but your actual risk of encountering that hazardous thing is extremely low. And so that's not something you should worry about.
1: Remember, so the odds might be more likely that an asteroid will strike Earth tonight versus whatever it is that you're trying to guard against with your environmental regulation.
2: Take quicksand. Do you remember growing up being afraid of quicksand? Like in all the TV shows.
1: In Tarzan,
2: and it was in the comics, and it was in video games. Quicksand was going to be a big problem.
1: Activision had a game called Pitfall.
2: That was her favorite game, right? Okay. You had to watch out for the quicksand. But in reality, as adults, the vast majority of human beings never have come into contact with actual quicksand. So yes, if you're in quicksand, that might be a hazard. But what are the risks that you're actually going to end up there? Does that make sense?
1: Is there slow sand?
2: Yes.
1: There is slow sand.
2: It's called sand.
1: It's called the beach.
2: Okay. So that's what was going on here. And there's a real-world example of this with formaldehyde, again, from the Daily Signal. IRS's 2010 draft assessment value for formaldehyde was set lower than the amount humans naturally exhale with each breath. Despite criticism from the National Association of Scholars, the program formalized the formaldehyde value in 2024, highlighting how a myopic focus on hazards, absent any real context, would be a problem. So they were saying labs, companies couldn't have a higher concentration of formaldehyde in the air or in the environment than what you and I naturally breathe out of formaldehyde every single breath.
1: Well, you know, that reminds me that the EPA, at one point, they tried to redefine, like, for agriculture, for farms.
2: Yeah.
1: They tried to redefine, like, a puddle or runoff as waters of the United States.
2: Exactly.
1: So landowners, you know, I mean, a lot of family farms went under because of that broad overreach.
2: Because they became fanatical. They redoubled their effort well after they had accomplished their goals. Lee Zeldin is rolling this back, and this is important, and it is good for our country.
1: It's a bright spot.
2: Yeah.
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12: 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And then we have some strange things, which are roast 2, which are all...
13: Guy, it's a bird! It's a weather balloon from China.
14: We can't have anyone freak out there, okay? 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
13: No, it's American Ground Radio. 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
2: 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I'm Stephen Parr with Lewis Sar Avalone.
1: So Marine One stands on the south lawn of the White House.
2: Right.
1: Well, President Trump is now, it looks like he may be installing a helipad on the south lawn.
2: He says he wants to.
1: Because he says the new presidential helicopter, which is the model is a VH-92A Patriot. Of course, what else are you going to call?
2: I like the name
1: the
2: Patriot.
1: Model.
2: That's good.
1: Of Marine One.
2: Right.
1: Well, it's Marine One when he's in it, right? Only
2: right, yeah.
1: When he is in it.
2: Right.
1: But he says that Patriot model helicopter, the new one, is so much more powerful than the older Sea King that its exhaust can literally, the Patriot helicopter, the exhaust from it can literally scorch and destroy the grass beneath it
2: on the
1: south lawn. And so he says, look, we need to do something different. And this isn't a vanity project, unless the helipad is emblazoned with the name Trump on it.
2: Instead of putting an H on it for helicopter, you put a T on
1: it
2: for Trump.
1: Right?
2: Yeah.
1: I mean, I guess we could change it out for each president. But nevertheless, some folks are hearing this and say a helipad at the White House. And then they're like, well, you mean some giant concrete airport runway destroying the appearance of the property?
2: No, that's not what
1: helicopter.
2: I mean, it is concrete, but it's just big enough for a helicopter to land
1: on. But it could be disguised or otherwise camouflaged to you know,
2: you can make it look different.
1: Make
2: ways.
1: It look like yeah. the lawn. Make yeah. it look like the lawn, or put something artificial on top of it that isn't natural grass.
2: But it is kind of odd that there's not a helipad at the White House, given that at least since the 1960s, we've had helicopters landing on the White House.

0: White House lawn so that the president can be escorted where he needs to go. It's odd that we don't have a helipad.
1: Well, I mean, the president says this helicopter is more powerful than the previous ones.
0: And the exhaust is closer to the ground.
1: And look, I mean, those helicopters, they create incredible downward pressure and heat.
0: They do.
1: And, you know, dust storms, debris movement, structural vibration. I mean, it's all real. And so when he says these new helicopters can burn or damage the lawn, especially during hot and dry conditions, it's not political spin. I mean, that's literally the
0: bright spot.
2: I'm doing all right, getting good grades. The future's so bright.
0: Well, a couple of years ago, it was discovered that Texas Children's Hospital in Houston, Texas, was running a gender transition clinic, that they were mutilating children in the name of transgender care. Well, it turned out that much of what they were doing was illegal in Texas at the time, and moreover, they were defrauding the state's Medicaid program, billing for those illegal procedures. It's kind of a triple whammy. One, you're mutilating children. Two, you're violating the law. Three, you're defrauding Medicaid. Not a good sign for a hospital with as much of a reputation as Texas Children's.
1: That would be surprising.
0: Well, that's what was going on. So the state of Texas sued Texas Children's, got them to stop all the transgender surgery and use of the drugs and all that on children. I think that's a bright spot in and of itself.
1: Well, and look, all of those transgender surgeries, of course, the left will have you believe that's health care.
0: I don't see how sterilizing children is healthy for anybody. I mean, you got to explain that to me.
1: I mean, especially, you know, I mean, they don't have the capacity to make a decision like that.
0: We'll criticize Islam for female genital mutilation, and then yet we do that on our own girls, and we call that health care? Come on. Now, the state has gone another step that's even a brighter spot. You ready?
1: Okay.
0: Attorney General Ken Paxton secured a historic settlement with Texas Children's Hospital that compels the creation of the country's first ever detransition clinic. Requires the hospital to pay $10 million for billing Texas Medicaid for unallowable and illegal gender transition interventions, including using false diagnosis codes.
1: So that's a penalty.
0: That's
1: a fine.
0: So they've got a $10 million fine, but also the penalty is you're going to create a detransition clinic. Under the terms of this landmark agreement, this is from Kim Paxton, Texas Children's will establish the first ever multidisciplinary clinic designed to provide medical care to patients who were subjected to gender transition procedures.
1: Oh my God. How do you do detransition?
0: That's what Texas Children is now in charge of. This detransition clinic will help patients reverse the damage caused by ideological motivated physicians who harm patients by performing dangerous medical interventions.
1: I don't mean to be crude here, but
0: how do you put that toothpaste back in the bottle?
1: Yeah. I mean, seriously.
0: No, I mean, there is an aspect to it. Now, some of people who have gone through gender transition, it's just the hormones and the drugs like that. And so now we're going to do reverse that with the hormones.
1: That may be different. There's other things. Absolutely.
0: Some of it is if you have a mastectomy of a 14-year-old, and now that she wants to at least look feminine, okay, well, we can do some cosmetic stuff there, right? Some of it's simply going to be cosmetic. Some of it's going to be a little bit more than that. But the point is that until you start creating a clinic that is designed to reverse the damage as much as humanly possible, you're not going to know what is possible. We've spent a whole bunch of money in this country trying to figure out how we can mutilate children, how we can make them look like the opposite gender. And we haven't done enough research on how can we get people back to how God intended them to be in the first place.
1: Right. I mean, removing healthy body parts, placing adolescents on life-altering hormone regimens.
0: Yeah.
1: I mean, that's somehow healthcare today? That's somehow science?
0: It is a bright spot that they've stopped transitioning kids in Texas. It is a brighter spot that they are going to help people get back to as much of a normal and healthy life as they possibly can. And this will, I think, become a magnet for kids that have been detransitioned in California, New York, wherever. They'll go, I made a mistake. I need to go to Houston.
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3: 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Doug Chuck Schneider will talk to an Army veteran who refused the COVID vaccine and suffered as a consequence. 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All that and more right here on Ringside Politics from 7 to 9 in the morning and 6 to 7 in the evening on WGSO.
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0: 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I'm Stephen Paul with Louisar Abalone.
1: So Kimberly Guilfoyle.
0: Yes.
1: You know, the former Fox News personality.
0: Yeah.
1: She dated Don Jr. Well, now she is.
0: She was with Gavin Newsom, too, right?
1: Oh, yeah. Oh, former wife of Gavin Newsom.
0: Yeah.
1: Well, she's the ambassador to Greece now.
0: She is.
1: And she was at a, I guess this was a grand opening of a brand new McDonald's.
0: Okay.
1: You know, the Golden Arches.
0: Sure.
1: In Athens.
0: Okay.
1: Right?
0: Well, I mean, they like their arches in Athens.
1: Well, they certainly do. They might not be golden.
0: No.
1: But nevertheless.
0: They're more marble. But.
1: She was at this grand opening of a brand new McDonald's in Athens, and she says this is the most technologically advanced McDonald's in all of Europe.
0: Oh, wow. Okay.
1: And let me just tell you something.
0: Yeah?
1: The Greeks could not stand it that she said that.
0: Okay.
1: One of them commented, hold on. Jesus wept. Greece has the best fast food in the world. They don't want that junk. And calling it an exciting day for Greece, apparently Miss Guilfoyle called it an exciting day for Greece. Greece. She said, this online commenter said, so Trumpian.
0: Mm.
1: And then another said, Greeks do not eat McDonald's. It's mainly the tourists. We prefer domestic options or the awesome local freshly sourced food.
0: I don't have any problem with McDonald's being in Greece. I mean,
1: well, they cook most of their food in it.
0: That's why I'm like, whoa.
2: Oh, wow! When I say whoa, I mean whoa!
0: For 40 years at Gilbert Christian School in Gilbert, Arizona, and for the past 18 years, her husband, Mark Henderson, has been teaching middle school at the same school. Last week, Trinka and Mark thought they were heading for a staff meeting, but instead they walked into their own retirement party. You see, a combined 58 years in education, Mark and Trinka are now retiring, and the school wanted to say thanks. Trinka said, I have lifelong friends from the families that I've taught their kids, and you know, some of them are adults now. I've had kids of kids. Mark said,
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4: Breaking news this hour from Town Hall. I'm Keith Peters in Washington. Kentucky Congressman Thomas Massey lost his Republican House primary Tuesday after a concerted effort by President Trump to oust him from Congress through challenger and ultimate winner Ed Gallrain. The results showed the president's persistent influence over GOP voters, adding to a growing number of Trump-backed primary challengers to defeat Republican lawmakers who angered him in his second term. Massey, who has served in Congress since 2012, angered Trump by pushing for the release of the Jeffrey Epstein files, criticizing the war in Iran, and voting against his signature tax legislation last year. Gallrain, a former Navy SEAL, ran on his military service and loyalty to the president. Also Tuesday, Republicans statewide in Kentucky also chose their Senate nominee to replace longtime Senator Mitch McConnell, Congressman Andy Barr, who was also endorsed by Trump. There's a possible indictment against a high-ranking Cuban official.
5: According to three people familiar with the matter, the Justice Department is preparing to seek an indictment against former Cuban President Raul Castro, and that the potential indictment is connected to Castro's alleged role in the 1996 shootdown of four planes operated by the Miami-based exile group Brothers to the Rescue. Prosecutors in Miami have been building cases against senior Cuban officials amid renewed pressure from South Florida Republicans and a pledge earlier this year by President Donald Trump to orchestrate a friendly takeover of the communist-run island. I'm Lisa Dwyer.
4: The Senate has advanced legislation that seeks to force President Trump to withdraw from the Iran war by a 50-47 vote tally. On Wall Street, the Dow down by 322 points. More at townhall.com.
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4: What time is it? It's time to calm down.
8: Swatch's new Royal Pop pocket watch has sparked chaos worldwide. The watchmaker says there is no shortage despite weekend crowds and fights at stores. Police in Paris used tear gas, and a fistfight broke out in Milan. Long lines formed in London, New York. The watch retails for around $400, but is resold for thousands more. By the time the week began, it was all over eBay. Swatch says the chaos was due in part to some retailers not prepared for the demand. Rich Thomason reporting.
4: Starbucks is laying off 300 corporate employees and closing some U.S. offices. No coffeehouse employees are affected. The cuts will impact employees in support functions like marketing, human resources, and supply chain management. News and analysis at townhall.com. From Washington, I'm Keith Peters reporting. The world's most popular sport is presenting an opportunity for diplomacy in North Korea. We hear more details from sports correspondent Gethin Coolball reporting.
9: A North Korean women's soccer team has arrived in South Korea to compete in a regional tournament. This marks the first visit by North Korean athletes in 8 years amid ongoing political tensions. The team, Naegohyang Women's FC, landed at Incheon International Airport on Sunday. They will face South Korea's Suwon FC women on Wednesday in the Asian Football Confederation Women's Champions League semifinals. Experts caution against viewing this visit as a sign of improved relations. I'm Gethin Coolball.
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0: weeks to further enrich uranium from 60% to 90% nuclear grade. What about the plutonium, which no one is talking about? And the ballistic missiles that were destroying targets throughout the Middle East. And the range of those missiles, which can now hit Europe. We didn't even know how far those missiles could reach. Will all of this change too? The Iranian regime, they kicked out inspectors, hid their activities, and violated every single agreement it ever signed. Will it have changed because of our military actions? Honestly, does this act or sound like a regime that is defeated or cares about death? For some reason, the West cannot get its collective head around the fact that the Iranian regime's mindset is not one of mutual existence. It is a religious, extremist, fundamentalist cult that insists on conquering or destroying all those who do not bend to its ideology. They have told us this. They have written this. They preach this. It is in their books, pamphlets, sermons, etc. It is a revolution without borders, not merely one nation among others. Haven't we learned this by now? Many Americans have been killed during the last 47 years as a result of the regime's ambitions. My greatest concern has always been, as you know, enforcement, which has not been discussed very much after all this time. If there's a deal, whatever the deal is, perhaps the greatest deal in the history of deals, again, the regime cheats, lies, and hides what it's doing. Our intel and satellites simply cannot catch all of it. And if we find violations, then what? We'll hit them again, Mark. Is that what we did before Trump? Does anyone believe that's what we'll do after Trump? Is that what a Gavin Newsom or Kamala Harris or the rest of the Democrats would do if, God forbid, one of them became president? And heck, even Republican presidents didn't act. So for crying out loud, look at all the noise, the appeasers, the pacifists, the isolationists, and so forth. These are loud movements in our politics and government. And look at the reaction to the temporary increase in a gallon of gasoline. Would we have the will even a few years from now? I don't think so. And what of Hezbollah, still a potent terrorist force? And what of Hamas? The Iranian regime will promise not to support them? Well, my response is the Brooklyn Bridge still for sale? And how do we stop the regime if it funds them anyway? What will we do? The Iranian people, what of them? They should rise up, they say. Well, they did. Without arms. They paid a horrendous price and still are. And I can only imagine what more would be done to them. Of course, the Europeans will be useless, as they are now. Even with detente with China and something like it with Russia, they still will provide support to the Iranian regime. So will North Korea. We have no control over their sabotage of any deal, none. This must all be considered. And the Democrats, always desperate for a political opportunity, will ask rhetorically, why did we go to war? This is Obama 2.0. We wasted billions for nothing. Trump is a taco. And on and on. I can hear it now. The truth won't matter. The spin will be constant. Of course, if the Democrats had their way, the Iranian regime would already have nuclear weapons. But none of that will matter. This could be very damaging for the midterm elections, despite all the demands for off-ramps. Yet the problem is the regime itself, is it not? How do we contain it? How do we contain it? Be absolutely clear, I have no inside information. In fact, as far as I know, at the end of another 2 to 3 days of negotiations, maybe military action against the regime will resume. But it's very important to think about these issues and much more. And we have opened the phone lines. We'll take a short break in a moment. If you're not interested, I'll know right away. We'll take serious calls with people who have serious points to raise, because I think this is very, very critical, and I think it'll be, if not the marquee issue, one of the marquee issues of the Trump second-term presidency. It's a big deal, as you well know. Outside the ballroom construction site this morning, the president was asked and answered this. Cut three, go.
1: How close were you striking around these?
2: I was an hour away. We were all set to go. You're talking about yesterday.
1: Yes.
2: We were going to be striking very, it would have been happening right now.
3: Yeah. 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
1: With SRN News, I'm Keith Peters in Washington. There are primary elections Tuesday in Kentucky, Alabama, Georgia, Oregon, Idaho, and Pennsylvania. In Kentucky, President Trump's power is once again being felt. Ed Gallrain won the Republican nomination for U.S. House in Kentucky's 4th Congressional District, beating incumbent Thomas Massie. Trump handpicked Gallrain after Massie broke with him over issues including the release of the Jeffrey Epstein files. In Georgia, Republicans are choosing a challenger to take on Democratic Senator John Ossoff. Trump has not endorsed a candidate, which could lead to a runoff on June 16th. There's also a bruising Republican primary for governor, with GOP candidates Burt Jones and Rick Jackson heading to a runoff. On Wall Street, the Dow down by 322 points. This is SRN News.
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0: is for the people to rise up. And it is ridiculous to ask the people to rise up with their bare hands. They've already been through hell on earth, and so they need to be armed. And there is some reason or some element that apparently doesn't agree with that. And I'm sorry, but if you're going to tell people, rise up and take your country back, you need to help them with arms. We don't need to send in ground troops. You just don't. Tony, don't get mad. I got to go. Thanks for your call. Keep calling. All right, let's go to Mary, Paducah, Kentucky, the great WKYX. Go.
1: Hey, Mark, thanks for taking my call.
0: I think we should continue the war
1: with Iran because we can't afford for them to get nuclear weapons. Mm-hmm. And the isolationists, I mean, we don't have the luxury we did in the Second World War of the Pacific and Atlantic Ocean protecting us. Because, you know, a ballistic missile doesn't care how far the ocean is, it can still hit you. So
0: you're right.
1: I think we should wipe out their regime and like you say, arm the Iranian people.
0: I mean, if there were ever a people that wanted to rise up, it's those people. They've demonstrated it three times, and this last time they lost 50,000 people in a matter of days. It's outrageous. It's disgusting what happened to those people. Mary, I'm with you, brother. You take care of yourself. Let's go to Bogota, Colombia, calling WMAL on the WMAL app. How are you, Blaze?
2: I'm fine, thank you, sir. Thank you for taking my call.
0: Got it.
2: My point is that President Trump is a person who has made his career around making deals, and I'm very much afraid. Concerned that he may not understand the nature of this Islamic regime. This Islamic regime operates on a religious imperative. They don't make deals. They actually can't make a deal. If they think that Allah says they have to have nuclear weapons, then they have to have nuclear weapons. They can't make a deal. And it's an Islamic regime. And so when I don't know what President Trump thinks he's accomplishing when he speaks to the foreign minister or the president or the prime, because those guys, they have no power. It's an Islamic regime. The power is the supreme leader. And I'm afraid that he's...
0: You're a law professor, too. Unfortunately, that music means we got to go. A hard break at the top of the hour.
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3: This
4: is Jeff Cruer with my commentary of the day. So the long political career of Bill Cassidy was ended on Saturday night. Louisiana voters chose two other candidates for the runoff. Bill Cassidy is a rhino, suited for Maine, maybe Massachusetts, but certainly not Louisiana. When he voted to convict President Trump of the bogus J6 charges, Cassidy ended his political career. Despite claiming to support President Trump, Louisiana voters knew it was a joke. Deep down, he hates Trump. He hates MAGA. And now, over the next 9 months before he officially leaves, he's going to vote like Susan Collins of Maine and Lisa Murkowski of Alaska. The real Bill Cassidy will be seen by all. He was elected on a phony promise of being a Trump supporter. And now, with the president's help, we can say goodbye. Let's hope Louisiana voters never make a mistake like that again. More info on this and the other hot topics of the day, check out ringsidepolitics.com.
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6: Breaking news this hour from Town Hall. I'm Keith Peters in Washington. Primary elections today in Kentucky, Alabama, Georgia, Oregon, Idaho, and Pennsylvania. In Kentucky, President Trump's powers once again being felt. Ed Gallrain won the Republican nomination.

0: Nomination for U.S. House in Kentucky's 4th Congressional District, beating incumbent Thomas Massie. Trump handpicked Gallrain after Massie broke with him over issues including the release of the Jeffrey Epstein files. In Georgia, Republicans are choosing a challenger to take on Democratic Senator John Ossoff. Trump has not endorsed a candidate, which could lead to a runoff on June 16th. There's also a bruising Republican primary for governor with GOP candidates Burt Jones and Rick Jackson heading to a runoff. In Pennsylvania, Democratic voters will pick their nominees to flip four Republican-held seats seen as critical for the party to retake the U.S. House. The race will be a test of Governor Josh Shapiro's influence. And in Alabama, Tommy Tuberville has won the Republican nomination for governor. There's a mixed White House message on whether to strike Iran.
1: The president says he held off a strike because of negotiations to end the war.
2: They're begging to make a deal. I hope we don't have to do the war, but we may have to give them another big hit. I'm not sure yet. You'll know very soon.
1: Senate Minority Leader Chuck Schumer says the president threatens to blow Iran into oblivion and then says peace deal is imminent.
3: This he does within 6 hours of one another. Can anyone believe this guy?
1: Vice President J.D. Vance says this is not a forever war.
4: We're going to take care of business and come home.
1: Iran still has a chokehold on the vital Strait of Hormuz. Ed Donahue, Washington.
0: On Wall Street, the Dow down by 322 points, the NASDAQ dropped 220, the S&P lower by 49. More at townhall.com.
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0: In New York, a woman steps out of her SUV and falls to her death in an open manhole.
7: Police say it happened late Monday night near Fifth Avenue and East 52nd Street in Midtown Manhattan. Con Edison says it's investigating why that manhole cover was off. Brady Metzger adds it to one of those concerns living in New York.
8: No, it is a big fear. I mean, I'm more scared of getting pushed into the tracks than I am of the manhole covers, but I did hear about that incident in Midtown.
7: The utility company sends its condolences to the grieving family and says safety remains our top priority. Julie Walker, New York.
0: Protests and blockades led by miners and unions have paralyzed Bolivia's political capital, ramping up pressure on President Rodrigo Paz just 6 months into his term. News and analysis at townhall.com. From Washington, I'm Keith Peters reporting. Golf's second major tournament of the year is won by an Englishman for the first time in more than a century, as we hear from sports correspondent Gethin Coolbaugh reporting.
9: Aaron Rye's victory in this year's PGA Championship at Aronimink was a historic moment over 100 years in the making.
10: To be, a person that's the first one to have won it in such a long time from England is an amazing thing and something to be extremely proud of.
9: On Sunday, Rye became the first English-born golfer to win the PGA since Jim Barnes in 1919.
10: Extremely, extremely proud. There's a lot of incredible and historic English players over those 100 years who have gone on to achieve incredible things and had phenomenal careers.
9: The 31-year-old Rye is the first player of Indian heritage to win a major. I'm Gethin Coolbaugh.
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12: Pop quiz, New Orleans. What are the two things you're never supposed to talk about in mixed company? 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And the grand prize is I've returned to Morning Drive, where I belong, at 6 to 7 a.m. here on WGSO and simulcast on CrusadeChannel.com.

0: 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In other words, they give them a reason to hang on to in disbelief, but they better believe these sort of things because you're right. The only way to prove them wrong is for a nuclear missile to hit the United States.
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0: Jews and the Israelis have dragged us into this. If we don't put an end to this regime, sadly, we're going to learn the hard way that nobody's dragged us into anything, that we have finally have to put our foot down. For 47 years, they've attacked us. Not Israel, us. They've killed American Marines, American Army personnel, infantry. You're a good man. Good man, Leonard. I'm going to let Tom Cotton know. Leonard from Arkansas, Russellville, good man. God bless you, brother. Here's a fantastic group, International Fellowship of Christians and Jews. When we talk about Israel, we're not just talking about a place. You just heard Leonard. In the Bible, we're talking about a people connected to a promise made by God, one he's never broken and one that continues even today. Because God's character doesn't change. What he begins, he sustains. What he promises, he fulfills. That matters right now. In Israel, families run to shelters as sirens sound. This isn't just a crisis, it's a call to respond. And for Christians and Jews, caring for each other, that's rooted in the Bible. It's not rooted in politics, it's rooted in a higher authority. It's rooted in trust in a God who keeps his word. So we don't stay distant, we step in, we pray with practical help as well. 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
6: 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Doug Chuck Schneider will talk to an Army veteran who refused the COVID vaccine and suffered as a consequence. And in the evening, it's time for He Said, She Said with my wife, Mimi Cruer. 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
9: completely news this hour from Town Hall. I'm Jason Walker. Primary elections today: Kentucky, Alabama, Oregon, Georgia, Idaho, and Pennsylvania. President Trump's power once again being felt. In the Bluegrass State, Ed Gallerain has won the Republican nomination for House in Kentucky's 4th Congressional District, beating incumbent Thomas Massie. All told, President Trump has had a great day, a lot of victories for him in the primaries. Public policy expert Matthew Continetti with his predictions now on who the current front runner for 2028 will be in the Democrat Party.
10: Well, as frightening as it sounds, I do think it's Kamala Harris. I think it's fascinating to see. And the support that she's gained, you can see in the Black community, which is such an important part of the Democratic Party. She's getting these big crowds on her book tour. I think if she wants to run, she's going to start out as a front runner. You know, declaring her candidacy has never been a problem. It's actually campaigning that's Kamala's problem. So she might start off as a front runner, but we'll see how the primary goes.
9: Continetti making his comments this week on the Scott Jennings Show here on the Salem Radio Network. Controversy. A federal judge is banning most ICE arrests in New York immigration courts.
11: Agents were able to take into custody individuals who were following requirements to appear before immigration judges. U.S. District Judge P. Kevin Castle said in a written decision that while there was a strong governmental interest in enforcing immigration laws, there also was serious interest in letting individuals pursue asylum claims without fear of arrest. He also noted that federal agents still can detain individuals away from immigration courts and can make arrests at immigration courthouses when there are serious threats to public safety. Department of Homeland Security said in a statement, quote, "Nothing prohibits arresting a lawbreaker where you find them. We are confident we will ultimately be vindicated in this case."
9: And more on these stories at townhall.com.
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9: Okay, after hearing this story, you may never go to the grocery store again and buy a bag of salad.
13: There's a frog in the lettuce.
14: There was a frog inside a sealed plastic bag bought at a supermarket. Billy Lapine is one of Jones's flatmates.
15: It was just chilling in the bag. Yeah. Lucky the bag had a few holes in it and it had plenty of pastures to graze on. So, yeah, no, he's enjoying it.
14: Supermarket chain Woolworths has apologized and is investigating with suppliers how the frog was not detected earlier. The frog was named Greg.
13: We got him out of the plastic and we set him free with his little snack of lettuce.
14: Greg was released into a nearby pond. I'm Ed Donahue.
9: 56-year-old woman has died after falling into an open manhole on a busy New York street after exiting her vehicle. Utility company Con Edison says a truck may have dislodged the hole cover only minutes before the woman fell. Breaking news and analysis, townhall.com. Artificial intelligence has become an unwelcome topic at college commencements. Here's John Scott.
16: Graduates at several colleges and universities have interrupted speakers with boos when they mention AI. Former Google CEO Eric Schmidt is the latest keynote speaker to face heckling during his speech at the University of Arizona. More backlash met speakers at the University of Central Florida and Middle Tennessee State. Polls show growing anger as AI threatens careers people have spent years pursuing. John Scott reporting.
9: Nationwide enrollment in the so-called Affordable Care Act marketplace could drop by 5 million people this year. That's the word from a new analysis from the healthcare research nonprofit KFF. Those who remain covered are paying more as well. Average deductibles growing by more than $1,000. More on these stories at townhall.com.
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0: Massey was a bad dude. Just a bad guy, reliable Democrat vote in many respects. Oh, and our friend Ann Coulter's back. I thought she disappeared. Didn't you, Mr. Producer? And we don't know where she's been, but she's back. She's out from under her rock. And she's flailing away. She was always a big Buchanan supporter. And so many of the woke right types are Buchanan, but worse. But worse. And when Buchanan, early on in his career, when he was a speechwriter for Nixon and during those days, he was fantastic. He was just fantastic. As time went on, it's this paleo-conservative types. And now they have transitioned into something even worse. And they are represented in the rather illiterate pages of a magazine that self-identifies as the American conservative. It's not the American conservative. It's not a conservative of any kind. Run by some little creep. I forget his name. He always looks like he's out of it. Like he either needs to go to sleep or he just got up. In outlets like that, the Daily Caller, which is Tucker Carlson, Neil Patel creation. It was first funded by Foster Freeze, who was a friend of mine, actually. A wonderful man, an evangelical Christian, who was philanthropic and started a lot of wonderful organizations. Upon his death, in his will, he left $100,000 to Landmark Legal Foundation, another organization. Just a great man who did great things. And there's no way he would support this Jew hatred or this evangelical Christian hatred. It's just very weird, but dangerous. And so Massey was defeated by Trump. But he and his supporters are saying they were defeated by the Israeli lobby. Now, how ridiculous is that? While there were some Jews who donated for the candidate that Donald Trump supported. Okay, that's the Israeli lobby? Well, then I guess he was, Massey, supported by the Nazi lobby, because there was a guy who he embraced, it's all over the internet, who was wearing a Nazi shirt. So I guess the Nazi lobby was supporting Massey. Along, of course, with Tucker and the other reprobates. So think about that. Kind of weird, really. I've got some of this audio from Hakeem Jeffries, and you're going to grow increasingly disgusted and appalled by this man. Because he is nasty. He's nasty. He doesn't like the country. He doesn't like the Constitution. He talks in ways that are extremely radical. About the Constitution, about the Supreme Court, about the Virginia State Supreme Court, about our electoral process. He's going to change it all. Excuse me, are you amending the Constitution? No, one election. They're going to fix it all. Fix it meaning ruin it. Now he's going to attack MAGA extremists. Make America great again, our extremists? Yeah. Yeah, we're going to rip their spirit from them. We're going to teach them a lesson. Listen to this guy. Sounds like a dictator, a definite thug. Cut 11, go.
1: I guess part of how we as House Democrats view this moment, either MAGA extremists are going to break the country or we're going to break them. And our goal is to break them.
0: Stop right there. He's going to break us? What's he going to do? He's going to break us? What does that mean? I'm serious. What's he going to do? Go ahead.
1: Them. We have to beat them electorally, and then we have to break their spirit.
0: We're going to break our spirit? This sounds like we're going to be in a POW camp or some kind of concentration camp. What is he talking? He's going to break our spirit? Is that the proper role for a politician? To break our spirit? Is this guy a lowlife, or what is this guy? We're going to break them. We're going to break their spirit. Now, I picked up on this early today and posted on it this morning, and it's all over Fox and other places, and that's important, that we need to spread the word what this guy has in mind. And let me tell you something. This midterm election is going to be very tough, very, very tough. We've got the woke right neo-fascists who are out there supporting Democrats and undermining Republicans, like little Adolf Nick Fuentes, like traitor Tucker Carlson, like all of them, actually, all of them. Cut 12, go.
1: You know, the Republican gerrymandering scheme had been a complete and total failure, with Democrats fighting back aggressively until they were aided and abetted by the Calais decision and an egregious decision by the Virginia Supreme Court.
0: An egregious decision by the Virginia Supreme Court that made it clear.
2: This is Jeff Cruer with my commentary of the day. So the long political career of Bill Cassidy was ended on Saturday night. Louisiana voters chose two other candidates for the runoff. Bill Cassidy is a rhino, suited for Maine, maybe Massachusetts, but certainly not Louisiana. When he voted to convict President Trump of the bogus J6 charges, Cassidy ended his political career. Despite claiming to support President Trump, Louisiana voters knew it was a joke. Deep down, he hates Trump. He hates MAGA. And now over the next 9 months before he officially leaves, he's going to vote like Susan Collins of Maine and Lisa Murkowski of Alaska. The real Bill Cassidy will be seen by all. He was elected on a phony promise of being a Trump supporter. And now with the president's help, we can say goodbye. Let's hope Louisiana voters never make a mistake like that again. More info on this and the other hot topics of the day, check out ringsidepolitics.com.
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3: With SRN News, I'm Jason Walker. Primaries in several states Tuesday. Kentucky Congressman Tom Massey losing his Republican House primary. That after President Trump threw his support to challenger and ultimate winner Ed Gallrain. President Trump has endorsed Texas Attorney General Ken Paxton over incumbent Senator John Cornyn in a GOP primary runoff that comes up next week. More trouble at a coffee giant, Starbucks giving the boot to some 300 corporate employees and closing a number of U.S. offices. No coffee house employees are being affected. The cuts will impact employees in support functions like marketing and human resources. President Trump has signed an executive order requiring banks to scrutinize their customers' citizenship. This is SRN News.
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What a day, what a night. 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
3: This is Jeff Cruer with my commentary of the day. So the long political career of Bill Cassidy was ended on Saturday night. Louisiana voters chose two other candidates for the runoff. Bill Cassidy is a rhino, suited for Maine, maybe Massachusetts, but certainly not Louisiana. When he voted to convict President Trump of the bogus J6 charges, Cassidy ended his political career. Despite claiming to support President Trump, Louisiana voters knew it was a joke. Deep down, he hates Trump. He hates MAGA. And now over the next 9 months before he officially leaves, he's going to vote like Susan Collins of Maine and Lisa Murkowski of Alaska. The real Bill Cassidy will be seen by all. He was elected on a phony promise of being a Trump supporter. And now with the president's help, we can say goodbye. Let's hope Louisiana voters never make a mistake like that again.
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7: News this hour from Town Hall. I'm Jason Walker. Numerous primary elections Tuesday and President Trump's power once again being felt. In Kentucky, Ed Gallrain winning the GOP nomination for House in the state's 4th Congressional District, beating the incumbent Thomas Massie. President Trump had given the nod to Gallrain after Massie broke with Mr. Trump over a number of issues. In Alabama, Tommy Tuberville has won the Republican nomination for governor. A major endorsement is shaking up the Republican Senate race in the Lone Star State. A lot of feathers have been ruffled.
8: President Trump is endorsing Texas Attorney General Ken Paxton in the state's Republican Senate runoff, backing him over longtime Senator John Cornyn. Trump calls Paxton an American first patriot and praises his loyalty to the MAGA movement. The endorsement comes as both candidates compete for the chance to face Democrat Senate candidate James Tallarico.
7: With three key Republicans absent Tuesday, the Senate approving a war powers resolution to end all U.S. hostilities with Iran. That vote was 50-47. But President Trump says we must remain patient.
9: The president says he held off a strike because of negotiations to end the war.
10: They're begging to make a deal. I hope we don't have to do the war, but we may have to give them another big hit. I'm not sure yet. You'll know very soon.
9: Senate Minority Leader Chuck Schumer says the president threatens to blow Iran into oblivion and then says a peace deal is imminent.
11: This he does within 6 hours of one another. Can anyone believe this guy?
9: Vice President J.D. Vance says this is not a forever war.
12: We're going to take care of business and come home.
9: Iran still has a chokehold on the vital Strait of Hormuz. Ed Donahue, Washington.
7: And more on these stories at townhall.com.
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7: There is relief in the Big Apple. Commuter trains of the Long Island Railroad running again. Service was halted during a three-day strike affecting tens of thousands of people wanting to get in and out of New York.
15: We negotiated in good faith. The unions had their stance, but we worked through it, and we were able to come up with a compromise that works for everyone. So I'm very happy about that.
7: Rob Free is president of the Long Island Railroad.
15: The deal was a fair deal for the employees, but it also ensured that we maintained our financial stability, that we're not going to put a burden on our riders or the taxpayers. So it's a good deal, we're happy with it, and we're happy to run trains.
7: More trouble at a coffee giant, Starbucks, giving the boot to 300 corporate employees and closing a few U.S. offices. No coffee house employees affected. The cuts will impact employees in support functions like marketing and human resources. Breaking news and analysis, townhall.com. Wall Street down Tuesday for a number of reasons. Correspondent Seth Sutel looks at the numbers.
16: Stocks gave back some more of their record-setting rally on Wall Street. The S&P 500 fell 0.7% Tuesday. The Dow fell 322 points. That's about 0.6%. The Nasdaq Composite lost 0.8%. Tech stocks pulled back a bit following some huge runs. Nvidia fell 0.8%. The AI chip giant releases its latest earnings report Wednesday. Treasury yields moved higher in the bond market. That puts pressure on businesses and households by raising the cost of borrowing money. Yields are climbing partly because of worries that inflation will stay high because of the war with Iran. Seth Sutel, New York.
7: Google introducing a range of new AI tools, including an assistant called Gemini Spark. It is a key option that proactively performs a number of tasks for users. More on these stories, townhall.com.
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0: city gets the Super Bowl in 2030? What city is it? In Dallas, they say, don't mess with our mural. It's beloved. What was that a picture of? We'll get to that, too. Lots of questions. I'm Kate Delaney. First at the top, we roll into the rundown here on America Tonight. Yes, it was about the Iran war. There was a vote in the Senate, a resolution to block further strikes on Iran. The vote was a breakthrough for Democrats, but the measure faces a lot of obstacles before it could force the president to end the war. And that vote included four Republicans, Senator Rand Paul from Kentucky, Susan Collins from Maine, Lisa Murkowski from Alaska, and Bill Cassidy from Louisiana joined Dems in voting to discharge a war powers resolution from committee. That's the first step toward forcing the president to end a war that Congress says they never authorized or summoned Congress. By the way, Senator John Fetterman from Pennsylvania was the lone Democrat to vote no. So what was the vote? 50-47, a procedural vote that was big, but again, this still could be vetoed down. So Cassidy, who lost his primary Saturday after Trump endorsed one of his challengers, voted for the first time to advance the resolution. He said that while he supported efforts to dismantle Iran's nuclear program, the White House and the Pentagon had left Congress in the dark about the war. He said that wasn't right. So what happens next? That's key. And when it comes to Iran and where we are with Iran, it was supposed to be a day of firepower, but instead it was more calm and let's wait and see. Remember, this was just the other day when the president threw in reasons why there were people in the Middle East, who allies in the Middle East, who said, let's back off because this proposal, a proposal that's acceptable, should be signed.
1: Other countries have come to me and they've said, we were getting ready to do a very major attack tomorrow. I've put it off for a little while, hopefully maybe forever, but possibly for a little while, because we've had very big discussions with Iran, and we'll see what they amount to. I was asked by Saudi Arabia, Qatar, UAE, and some others if we could put it off for 2 or 3 days, a short period of time, because they think that they are getting very close to making a deal. And if we can do that where there's no nuclear weapon going into the hands of Iran, I think, and if they're satisfied, we will be probably satisfied also. We've informed Israel. We've informed other people in the Middle East that have been involved with us. And, you know, it's a very positive development, but we'll see whether or not it amounts to anything.
0: As he was part of an entourage to try and broker peace, the Vice President, J.D. Vance, was asked at the White House by reporters today about what's happening in a deal with Iran. He said, what I think is that the Iranians want to make a deal. What I think is that the Iranians recognize that a nuclear weapon is the red line for the United States, that they've internalized that. But we're not going to know until we actually put pen to paper on signing a deal, saying we've had a lot of drafts, a lot of pieces of paper going back and forth, but I will not say with confidence that we're going to reach a deal until we'll actually sign a negotiated settlement. I happen to catch a retired general, Jack Keane. He throws in his 2 cents a lot on Fox on what he thinks is next.
2: So here we are looking for a deal, and what the Iranians, I think, are up to and what they have been up to since the ceasefire is to put some things on the table that look appealing, but yet not willing to really make a deal that makes any sense and is acceptable to the president.
0: Yeah, see, that's the key thing. So how much would this drag out until finally it's like, okay, well, we can't wait anymore? And many of you have sent in emails asking about timelines and what do I think and what do we see happening down the road? And I don't think it continues throughout weeks and weeks of June, I can tell you that. Meanwhile, Admiral Brad Cooper from CENTCOM testified at the House Armed Service Committee. Democratic Congressman Seth Moulton going back and forth with the same question on what really isn't his lane.
3: There are multiple reports now public that Iran has already reconstituted many of its bombed out missile sites. Was that part of the plan too?
4: Those reports are inaccurate.
3: Okay. I will actually give you credit for regime change. I know that was part of the plan. You've replaced an 86-year-old in failing health with a fatwa against producing nuclear weapons, with a more hardline guy in his 50s, who, in case he wasn't hardline enough, you killed his immediate family. Was that part of the plan? Is that the regime change you wanted?
4: Congressman, we were given very specific military objectives to degrade Iran's power projection capability. That's exactly what we did.
3: Okay, so in the course of doing that, you also lifted the oil sanctions on Iran, giving them about $14 to $16 billion. They can buy a lot of ballistic missiles for that. Was that part of the plan? Lifting oil sanctions on them in the course of the conflict? They kill 14 Americans, we lift oil sanctions on them?
4: As you know, sir, the U.S. military does not lift sanctions. That's a policy decision.
3: Okay, I'm just trying to figure out where it was part of the plan. On March 5th, you know, you talked about how you built the most integrated air missile defense or air defense system in the Middle East, and yet well into the war, you had to ask Ukraine for help with defenses against drones.
4: That's not accurate.
3: Okay. What about oil prices, gas prices? Was oil prices going up 56% part of the plan?
4: Congressman, as you know, from a military perspective, we don't deal in oil and gas prices. I defer to the appropriate authorities within the government.
3: Okay, so.
0: All right, so you get the picture there, going down the lane of asking the same questions over and over again. That Cooper is, you know, stone-faced. That's not in his purview, as he was saying, in different ways. And it kind of seemed to be that dance throughout the time that he was testifying. Speaking of testifying, there was this in court the other day. Luigi Mangione's notebook writings, guns seized from his backpack, are going to be allowed in the upcoming murder trial that was ruled by the judge. Some of that evidence that was found at the time of his arrest, though, will be excluded from the upcoming trial. A judge did rule the other day that other key items, including a 3D printed gun in the writings, with frustration with healthcare, of course, are going to be allowed. That's heavy into what the case is about, although some of Mangione's belongings were tossed from the case. The mixed ruling is pretty much a victory for prosecutors, though, who will be able to show the jurors that the so-called manifesto and the firearm they say was used to kill the United Healthcare CEO, Brian Thompson. His attorneys, Mangione's attorneys, argued local police illegally searched that backpack when he was arrested at a Pennsylvania McDonald's in December of 2024, days after Thompson was fatally shot in cold blood on a Manhattan sidewalk. Officers continued searching the bag at the Altoona police station before seeking a search warrant a little bit later that day. But again, the key thing is what? Is the gun and a red notebook with handwritten entries at trial. Coming up in Wait, There's More. Sadly, an American doctor has tested positive for Ebola. He was in the Congo area on a mission. So what does that mean when you see how fast this one is moving? Plus, the beloved security guard who was trying to help others in San Diego, his acts of bravery are being remembered. On the flip.
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0: that doctor who got Ebola and how quickly he was moved to Germany, the American doctor. But this was a sad story coming out of Manhattan. A woman fell about 10 feet into an uncovered manhole. She died after being swallowed up in that manhole. It was uncovered. So the 56-year-old Westchester County mom plunged to her death after she simply stepped out of her car right into that manhole in Midtown Manhattan. So what was it that happened leading up to that? She parked her car at West 52nd Street and 5th Avenue at around 11:20 in the evening. When she got out of the SUV, she didn't know it, but there was a manhole that was uncovered, like I said, and she was immediately fell into it. Police say they believe the steam caused her to go into cardiac arrest. She was screaming, "I'm dying." People walking by couldn't do anything, and immediately police rushed to the scene, and she was rushed to New York Presbyterian Hospital. She was pronounced dead there. The New York City medical examiner has not provided an official cause of death. That's just preliminary speculation. Now, what's so strange is no construction was going on, and the manhole cover was discovered about 15 feet away from the opening. Con Edison, which operates the manhole, said it's actively investigating the incident. The utility said it reviewed video footage and determined a truck going by had dislodged the cover of the manhole, that it was a huge truck, and it went by and it smashed it off. So a representative with the New York City mayor's office said that the city agencies, of course, again, are looking into investigating along with the whole Con Ed thing. What a crazy question. And what a terrible, terrible tragedy. And there are manhole covers, of course, if you've ever been to New York City, all over the place. And there have been incidents in the past, but nothing recently, and certainly nothing like that. Okay, the Ebola outbreak, it just sends chills down my spine to think about it. This outbreak so far is 136 deaths and sadly counting in one area of the Congo, especially. The Congolese Minister of Public Health said during a press briefing that they're going to determine which of the deaths are actually linked to the disease and what, you know, how quickly that can spread. And this is that kind of virus that is spreading that way because there's different strains of it. Well, there's an American doctor who tested positive for Ebola. He was in that area on a mission with his wife and four kids, and there is no vaccine for this type of strain or any kind of cure for that. Dr. Craig Spencer is his name. He caught it, or this Dr. Craig Spencer, rather, caught Ebola in 2014, but says this time it is different.
1: My biggest concern about this outbreak is that we learned way too much, way too quickly for this to be anything but really bad.
0: Yeah, so just what he says there, somebody who went through it. And again, this is Dr. Peter Stafford, who was on this, the one who has Ebola, who was on a medical mission, you know, it's a mission, with a mission organization that was exposed while treating patients at a hospital. So he sought testing immediately after presenting some symptoms consistent with the virus. So he was covered up completely, and it was described as almost like a vacuum coffin that he traveled in as they got him to Germany. And of course, they're watching his family to make sure he's okay. He's gotten fluids, and he was put on a biocontamination plane on Tuesday morning to a U.S. military base in Germany. This was a weird, like, plastic bubble kind of contraption to avoid others traveling with him. I mean, that's obviously how highly contagious this is. So other high-risk contacts include his wife and children. As I mentioned, they're being monitored in quarantine, and they're going to be flown to Germany on Wednesday. What a terribly sad, sad thing. All right, we move from that to the security guard. Amin Abdullah, the security guard who was killed trying to help others at that horrible mosque shooting the other day in San Diego. People are remembering him for his bravery. Here's the care director talking about what it means that he did and what they can offer the family.
2: This is a horrific tragedy, and it could have been much worse if not for, thank God, the brave actions of Amin Abdullah, who did what he could to protect everyone inside and sacrificed his life in the process. He was beloved before. He's even more beloved now. We pray for him. May God grant him peace and comfort his family.
0: Yeah. I mean, he was killed with the other two in the shooting at that center. I mean, at the Islamic center is what it was, of San Diego on Monday. And he is definitely being hailed as a hero, saying his actions were heroic and undoubtedly saved lives with a lot of children not too far away from where the shooting happened. So the officers were responding to the mosque, and the police department began to receive calls from just a couple blocks away that there was a lot of active gunfire. So he played what they're saying, the police, in their investigation, seeing it, you know, with their own eyes, that the 51-year-old was keeping this from being much, much worse. All the victims were found in front of the center. And so what happened is after the gunman ran past him, one of them, the security guard saw the threat and began to engage in a shootout, with both of them returning fire as well. Then the guard radioed in the lockdown protocol before continuing to engage in battle with the suspects. And he delayed, distracted, and deterred the two from gaining any kind of an access to the bigger area of that mosque, where you had 140 kids. And check this out, they were within 15 feet of the suspects, the two other victims killed in the shooting, where they were in the parking lot where they couldn't flee. They were cornered by the suspects and killed. The massive response to the shooting forced the two to flee in their car. And now the parents, one of the parents of one of the teens, has said that she was worried and had called police, and she wanted him on their radar, that something was not right. So there have been multiple search warrants executed in several different locations, and a whole bunch of firearms were seized from two of the locations of the shooters. And of course, the FBI is conducting interviews with the families of the suspects. I mean, it's just reprehensible. It's unacceptable. I mean, you know, we know this, and I say this all the time, of how you shatter the innocent lives who are just, again, worshiping or in a place of worship, doing what they should be able to do, and not fear that something like this can happen. And of course, now it is definitely on everybody's radar. That's why there are security guards in schools and in places like this Islamic center and other churches and synagogues and whatnot, because of what we've seen that has happened too much in, you know, in the last especially handful of years. All right, I mentioned this, I teed up the fact at the top of the show that this is one of our most popular cities. They're going to get to host the Super Bowl in 2030. Any guesses as you're sitting there, or standing there, or laying down and listening to this show, or driving and listening to the show, as to what city I could possibly be talking about? And of course, it's Nashville, Tennessee, that's going to host the final game of the 2029-2030 NFL season at the new Nissan Stadium. So that was just announced. It's the first time Nashville is going to play host to the big game. Of course it is, where football fans come from all over the place to see what happens in the Super Bowl. And what the NFL commissioner, Roger Goodell, said in a statement is that the 2019 NFL draft was one of the greatest events that they held in the history of the NFL. So this is a very, very big deal. You know, the 2019 draft in Nashville brought in 600,000 fans. We saw what happened in Pittsburgh, because they brought in just for the NFL draft, just slightly over that. So this is a big, big moment for Nashville. There's so many events that that are happening there. And this was at the NFL Spring League meeting in Orlando that they announced that it was a vote by full ownership that, yep, this was the perfect place to have this, no doubt. That'd be fun to be at that one. All right, coming up on The Flip, your thoughts as we head to the mailbag, plus a pre-market bell. I'm Kate Delaney, America Tonight. I'll meet you on the flip side.
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7: At SRN News, I'm Jason Walker. They are counting the votes now in primary elections Tuesday in six states around the nation: Kentucky, Alabama, Georgia, Oregon, and Idaho, as well as Pennsylvania. Ed Gallrain winning the Republican nomination for the House in Kentucky's 4th Congressional District, defeating incumbent Thomas Massie. The President of the United States had given his endorsement to Gallrain. World Health Organization expressing grave concern now over the spread of a rare type of Ebola in eastern Congo. Authorities have reported 134 deaths and at least 500 cases. More than 17,000 people now under strict evacuation orders. Wildfires continue burning and threatening homes in Southern California. Sandy fire above Simi Valley has consumed two square miles. SRN News.
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13: Now let's talk about the mail. Can we talk about the mail, please, Mac? I'm dying to talk about the mail with you all day, okay?
14: Let's dig in the mail bag.
0: All right, we don't have to dig very far. AM 1490 WGCH. Tony is first up with us. Kate, I heard the story about the woman who fell down the manhole. What a sad deal. And it's just poor timing that that cover was dislodged. It was all over our local news. Apparently a truck went by and she moments later had fallen into it because there wasn't the cover there. I can't tell you how many times I've traipsed all over Manhattan. I work in the city. And you look at the manhole covers, you go over it, you don't even think twice. And there have been other stories of people tripping, falling, all that, all of that. But pretty rare to see someone go all the way down, fall that way. And, of course, a tragic ending is met. How awful for her family. I hope they do something about the manhole covers, because there are some that are just missing about that in the city. Oh, yeah. It is a very... It is a very strange thing. I was thinking about that because less than a year ago I was there and I was thinking, how many manhole covers do you go over? And you don't even really look. You just assume the cover's there. Well, that was a freak thing, but can you just assume the cover's there or just walk around them? I don't know. It's just a weird timing, tragic, awful event. Let's just put it that way. All right. And then I got this one from Bill listening to us in Chippewa Falls, Wisconsin, WOGO AM 680 and 103.1 FM. He says, out with the president, in with the next. And I'm talking about the fact that as soon as Trump left, she is meeting with Putin. You wonder what that conversation is about. I mean, besides the obvious, and especially when it comes to the gas pipeline, apparently, that they want. And that has to be, you know, high on the mind of Putin, I would think. But I just think it's so interesting. You see the flags waving with the United States and China, and then a mere handful of days later, you see Russia and China. And you think of, okay, in one room, who are the people we trust and who are the enemies that you're supposed to keep close? Do you know anything more about some of the specifics of their meeting, Katie? Russian President Putin, you're right, arrived on Wednesday to meet Xi. So they've been talking about the natural, and you said it, the natural gas pipeline is on the agenda because the Iran war is disrupting energy supplies, right? So it's a pipeline that would carry the gas from Russia's fields, Yamal fields are called, to China through Mongolia. Moscow and Beijing signed a legally binding memorandum to advance construction in September of 2025, but pricing and terms and a delivery timeline still unresolved. China wanted pricing terms for the new pipeline to match Russia's domestic rate of around 120-130 per 1,000 cubic meters. Moscow is seeking terms closer to Power of Siberia 1, which analysts estimate would double that figure. So think about that. And of course, China's been a major buyer of Moscow's energy, with its imports of Russian oil jumping 35% year over year in the first quarter. So that is a pretty big deal, and that would be a huge part of the focus, I would assume. I mean, I don't even think you have to assume it. That has to be heavy. And then I can't imagine that there would be nothing uttered about what is going on in Iran and things that would shuffle any kinds of deals between China and Russia. Yeah, it is. It is a great question. What would it would be like to be a fly on the wall to hear what that conversation is like? All right, this one is from Max listening to us, KSL Radio 102.7 FM. So it's really been interesting, sadly, to hear the stories of those Maldives divers and the fact that they were all killed diving at an unbelievably deep area where you're really not supposed to go, I guess, unless you're an expert. But who would be culpable for this, you know, for these deaths and this deep water expedition that claimed the lives of those five Italian divers? I've been reading a lot about it. As I said, I like to dive, and so it's always a curiosity to me as to what people are doing and when there's any kind of a tragedy, specifically what happened there, especially in an area where there would be tourists. And who was the guide that took this group down? And supposedly there was a marine researcher who's super experienced that was in the middle of the script. I think I heard you say that she had done like 5,000 dives, something like that. Yeah, you know, they're still in the middle of retrieving some of the bodies because they're all the way so deep in these caves. But I mean, cave diving, of course, would be dangerous. But the marine researcher, who's an associate professor at the University of Genoa, had a permit for the diving expedition, right? And you're right, I did say that the other day. Her husband had said how many dives she had been on. So they're not thinking of that, you know, they're certainly not newbies. But, you know, the visibility, that comes into question. The visibility when you go into a cave would be what? Not good. It would have to be, as some would describe it, as almost zero. So they went missing last Thursday when they were exploring a cave. That's what they're saying, the Maldives National Defense Force. And a military diver, this shows you, a military diver, I didn't even know this until today, died over the weekend while working to recover the bodies of the victims, right? So again, the depth, the terrain, the current, all of that plays a part in what could have happened. I mean, here, this is a high-risk operation to recover the bodies. And, you know, one of the recovered victims was the diving instructor. So they've recovered three of them. They're still searching for two, and we see what happens already in that search. So I think pretty much we can kind of conclude in our minds what we believe happened. There was a GoPro, and I think I mentioned this, that someone had a GoPro. If they recover that GoPro, they can go back and maybe they'll get more information and be able to figure out a little bit better as to more specifics, I guess, of that. All right, and this one is from, let's see, this one is from Britt, who is listening to us on the Lou. Here we go again with St. Louis. Lou Information Station, KLIS. Yeah, and Britt says, wow, really sad to hear about that father who was a doctor who had his family on a mission in the area where that Ebola breakout happened, dealing with those patients. You'd have to think, of course, he was very cautious about the symptoms, but this is something that can't really be treated because it's a rare variant of Ebola. So there's no therapeutics or vaccines, Kate. And they, you know, in that area, they certainly have had Ebola outbreaks in the past. But what happens in transferring it is really scary, and I worry for that family as well. Good that they immediately removed him, and he is in Germany. So, you know, all you can do is pray for the best for that family. We're just trying to help people and get them health care, but it's really to think about that poor Dr. Stafford, who was just a medical missionary who was there trying to help as many patients as possible. Yeah, I mean, of course it is. It's terrible. And in the United States, because that's, people are worried, well, what does this mean for the United States? Well, there's nobody that we know of that's in the United States that's contracted it, just this American doctor that tested positive for it in the Democratic Republic of Congo in the outbreak, caught up in the sadly in the middle of that. All right, I think it is time, and thank you for all those emails. You can always send me your thoughts 24/7, Kate at katedelaneyradio.com. Click on contact, just like that. Time for the pre-market bell. Yeah, so again, it's a good fair warning to everybody. Remember, this is pre-market, and the Asian markets are open, and it kind of starts to move the meter a little bit. So we're not seeing big changes. As it's really about awaiting some earnings reports, a couple of really big ones. But the Dow futures down 0.20%, S&P futures down 0.15%, NASDAQ futures down 0.06%. Oil, by the way, is at $103.61 right now. So you look at what makes the markets move, positive and negative news. So earning reports, of course, are always, always very big. NVIDIA is, they're set to release their earnings report. So I'll be curious to see what happens there. But they're talking about all kinds of advancements they're making in their labs. They're going to launch a Singapore research hub because, you know, this is all about AI plans there. And so I would think that there's, when you talk about global artificial intelligence and NVIDIA being the chip leader and now having this new research center, they could have really, really great earnings reports later in the day, which helps to swing the market in a positive direction. Hang with us. Meet you on the flip.
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0: All right, so check this out. 50% say a weekend outdoors does more for their mental health than weeks of wellness routines. Boy, I can attest to that. There's a new survey that shows Americans feel more relaxed within an hour. That's all it takes outdoors, but they still are struggling, even knowing this, to make it a habit. So who better to have on than Jessica Doyle, travel innovation and trends expert for sure, travel and leisure. Jessica, thanks so much for coming on.
1: Thanks for having me, Kate. This is a great topic to talk about, right?
0: Oh, absolutely. So what did this survey reveal about, I just blushed over that, about how Americans are trying to manage stress right now, today?
1: Yeah, well, you know, we're so stressed out. We have a culture that's shaped by burnout. We've got screen fatigue. We've got the constant notifications of social media, right? Every time you pick up your phone, somebody needs something from you and it has to be ASAP. But we really found in the survey that nature is becoming one of the fastest and really one of the most effective ways for people to mentally reset. You brushed on this briefly, but in our survey, we found that 79% of people say a short outdoor trip can be as effective or more effective than their usual wellness routine. And 73% of people said they felt noticeably more relaxed and recharged after just 1 hour outside. Just think about that. Leave the phone at home, step outside for 1 hour. You're going to feel so much better.
0: Yeah. So what is it about that the time outdoors has such a fast, because it is fast, a fast impact on how we feel?
1: You know, it's all about bringing all those senses together in a stress-reducing way, right? These outdoor experiences are really combining and hitting a bunch of elements at the same time. You've got movement. You have fresh air, right? That breeze. You're getting the fresh air in your lungs. Your scenery. Maybe you have some friends out there on a social hike, right? And you're really getting a break from the routine. That might explain why one in four people said a weekend hiking trip, get this, would do more for their stress than an entire month of their normal wellness routine. Just one weekend hike. And we found that stepping away from the constant pressure of being on all the time, that creates an almost immediate emotional reset. And maybe it's just as simple as, say, you put your phone away and you watch the sunset over, I don't know, Red Rocks and Moab. Wouldn't that be fantastic?
0: Oh, sounds so good to me. So if we know these benefits, and I hope people are really absorbing this that are listening, what keeps getting in our way of us actually doing it more often?
1: Yeah, we get it, right? We know that being outside is good for us, but we just get pulled back into our routine. It's like knowing you have to get 8 hours of sleep a night and then you doom scroll all night long.
0: Yeah.
1: Or like eating your vegetables. We know we're supposed to do that, but people still reach for candy. People understand the value of outdoor time, but our daily habits and responsibilities can really get in our way. Now, the challenge isn't so much awareness, right? Nearly one in three people

0: People say they check their phone immediately upon going in nature. So you get outside, you grab that phone, maybe you're going to take a picture, but oftentimes all of a sudden you're on Instagram or you're in your email, right? So you really have to be mindful about fully disconnecting. And that's why we're seeing a growing interest in outdoor-focused travel experiences, like, for example, Eddie Bauer Adventure Club. The environment is in itself becomes part of that reset for folks.
1: Yeah, so that's great that you mentioned that. So for someone looking to reset, how can they find and plan one of those short outdoor getaways that fits into their schedule?
0: You don't really need a long vacation, right, to experience the benefits of being outside. Even these short, intentional outdoor experiences can have a meaningful impact on your stress and how you're feeling. We found 44% of Americans say a short outdoor outing under 2 hours, that's one of the most effective ways to reduce your stress. And we're seeing growing interest in travel experiences that make it easier to step outside to unplug, reconnect. Maybe you're stargazing, hiking, rafting, or just spending more time in nature. That's why brands like Eddie Bauer Adventure Club are designed around that mindset with gear-friendly accommodations. We've got curated outdoor experiences and easy access to destinations like Moab. So planning the adventure feels less overwhelming.
1: Love it. Jessica Doyle, I could talk to you forever. Travel innovator for sure. She talks about travel innovation and trends expert for travel and leisure. Thank you so much.
0: Thank you so much, Kate.
2: All right, if you're doing that hiking and then you want to cool off afterwards and you want to reach for a beer, sad to say, it's the last pour for Schlitz.

0: Yeah, mic drop moment. One of America's oldest beers out of production after more than 170 years, with one brewmaster planning a grand send-off for the brand. It was founded in Milwaukee in 1849, sold to Pabst in 1999. It's being discontinued. Pabst confirmed the sad news that this was happening just last week, saying that they've seen continued increases in costs to the store and ship with certain products, and they've had to make a tough choice to place Schlitz Premium on hiatus. And wow, that's like a Milwaukee institution. It had such a big legacy in its hometown and throughout the Midwest, really, especially during the 50s and 60s. And that's when it was the most beloved beer, I would say, probably in America. Then there was a recipe change in the 70s, and it wasn't as popular. Then the beer was sold to Stroh Brewing in 1982 and eventually picked up by Pabst, like I said, in 1999. But it has a weird cult following. And certainly in Milwaukee, and I know there's people listening to us in the great state of Wisconsin, it is a it's an institution, right? I mean, it is an institution, and you can bet that there's going to be people that are going to be raising glasses of Schlitz for sure, and there's going to be celebrations, and sadly, some mourning for the beer that once was the thing you had to get. So there's one final 80-barrel batch of Schlitz on May 23rd, which is coming up. I went to school in the Midwest, and I'm very familiar with Schlitz. I went to school with a lot of people from Wisconsin, and they would always, always talk about it. I'm just going to say I'm certain I had some Schlitz back in the day, but I'm from Yingling territory. That's the whole thing with beer, right? It just reminds you of certain things if you tip a glass back here and there, for sure. All right, how about something good?
1: Tell me something good.
0: Well, this is something good, although it depends on how you look at it. If you are a Cavs fan, it's not something good. But in overtime, the Knicks at home beat the Cavaliers in their first game in the Eastern Conference Final, 115-104. The Knicks finally look like the Knicks that the fans have wanted for a long time, because they pulled off the biggest playoff comeback in franchise history. They erased a 22-point deficit in the fourth quarter to grab that game, almost steal it from the Cavaliers. So I think for the people who are Knicks fans,

0: Definitely. And I'll tell you what, Robert Janicki is joining us at the tail end of the second hour. And boy, he has some interesting things to say about serving and what it was like for him and some of the things he didn't expect. And he was so young when he went to war, when he went to Vietnam, and then some of what happened afterwards, too. So you will definitely fall in love with Robert. I think his story is, you know, absolutely amazing. All right, here's a sad thing when we think of, you know, after Memorial Day, what we have July 4th coming up. And with July 4th coming up, you think of hot dogs and beer and soda and whatever. Joey Chestnut pled guilty to battery after a bar incident. So the hot dog eating champ is going to be on probation on July 4th. So probably that run-in with the law 2 months before his most important weekend of the year means we're not going to see Joey Chestnut, which is a rarity, right? Because he's a fan favorite, no doubt. Thanks so much to the Minnesota 2, Jason and Daniel, for their excellent work always on the technicals. And all of you, my friends, for listening to this hour of the show. Please, please, please make it count, everybody.
1: This is the way.
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7: News this hour from Town Hall. I'm Jason Walker. Primary elections, Kentucky, Alabama, Oregon, Georgia, Idaho, and Pennsylvania Tuesday. Ed Gallrain winning the GOP nomination for the House of Representatives in Kentucky's 4th Congressional District, defeating the incumbent Thomas Massie. President Trump had thrown his support to Gallrain. Suspects in that California mosque attack may have had a shared hatred. Here's correspondent Lisa Dwyer.
8: Federal authorities say two teenagers who killed three people at a San Diego mosque met online and shared a broad hatred towards different religions and races. Hours before the attack, police were racing to find two teenagers who would ultimately be deemed responsible after the mother of one called police saying her son was suicidal and had run away. Police Chief Scott Wall credits the heroic efforts of a security guard who called in an alert even as he was engaged in a gun battle with preventing the attackers from getting any further. I'm Lisa Dwyer.
7: Vice President J.D. Vance speaking on greater independence for Americans' European allies.
9: Vice President J.D. Vance is criticizing European media and calling for U.S. allies to take greater responsibility for their own security and independence.
10: For my entire life, I have heard chirping from the European media about everything that's wrong with the United States of America. I think that if the European media wants to attack the President of the United States, they need to start looking in the mirror. All he has said is that we're going to be good allies. We're going to be good friends. We're going to be trading partners. But it is reasonable for Europe to take a little bit more ownership over its continental integrity.
7: World Health Organization expressing concern over the spread of a rare type of Ebola in eastern Congo. 134 deaths, 500 cases. More on these stories, townhall.com.
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1: You might call this an opportunity for some sports diplomacy. Nevertheless, authorities are warning fans not to read too much into it. After all, it is a game, but it's leaving many people on the Korean Peninsula with a feeling of maybe, just maybe, at least someday down the road. Here's correspondent Gethin Kulbaugh.
2: A North Korean women's soccer team has arrived in South Korea to compete in a regional tournament. This marks the first visit by North Korean athletes in 8 years amid ongoing political tensions. The team, Naegohyang Women's FC, landed at Incheon International Airport on Sunday. They will face South Korea's Suwon FC women on Wednesday in the Asian Football Confederation Women's Champions League semifinals. Experts caution against viewing this visit as a sign of improved relations. I'm Gethin Kulbaugh.
1: 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Fistfights over a new timepiece? What is this world coming to?
3: Swatch's new Royal Pop pocket watch has sparked chaos worldwide. The watchmaker says there is no shortage despite weekend crowds and fights at stores. Police in Paris used tear gas, and a fistfight broke out in Milan. Long lines formed in London, Singapore, and New York. The watch retails for around $400, but is resold for thousands more. By the time the week began, it was all over eBay. Swatch says the chaos was due in part to some retailers not prepared for the demand. Rich Thomason reporting.
1: President Trump signing an executive order requiring banks to scrutinize their customers' citizenship. Now, this order instructs regulators and government departments to identify signs of people without legal status who are opening accounts or obtaining loans. More on these stories at townhall.com.
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0: The Knicks make a big comeback and win in overtime in their first one out of the chute with the Cavaliers. Among the things we'll talk about in the Man Cave coming up next. Plus, a salute to those who serve, part of remembering Memorial Day and what it's all about. I'm Kate Delaney. First at the top, we swing into the rundown here on America Tonight. News coming out of Washington is that the Senate advanced a resolution to block further strikes on Iran. This is something that's been talked about, and failed many, many times. But the Senate voted to advance a resolution to block President Trump from ordering further strikes in that country, defying the White House nearly 3 months into the war. Four Republicans, Senator Rand Paul from Kentucky, Susan Collins from Maine, Lisa Murkowski from Alaska, and Bill Cassidy, Louisiana, joined Democrats in voting to discharge a war powers resolution from committee, which is the first step toward forcing the president to end a war that they say Congress never authorized. So the vote was 50-47 for the procedural vote, which was huge for the Democrats, but it still faces this measure a lot of hurdles before it could even force the president to end the war. But the Democrats have forced votes on seven similar resolutions with Paul's support since the start of the war. All have failed, but this time several Republican senators voting against the resolutions have switched their votes as the war has continued to drag on. And I mentioned Bill Cassidy, who lost his primary Saturday after the president endorsed one of his challengers. So he voted for the first time Tuesday to advance that resolution. He said while he supported efforts to dismantle Iran's nuclear program and still does, he says in Louisiana he's heard from people, including a lot of the president's supporters, who are concerned about the war. And he said until the administration provides clarity, no congressional authorization or extension can be justified. Wow, interesting. So we'll see where this goes. Again, this is a procedural thing. It's the first time in the committee. Meanwhile, when it comes to Iran, we would have been talking about what was hit, what happened, all of that, and what the combat situation looks like. But the president said that he had to call everything off that was being talked about because it looks like the deal, the possibility of a proposal that would be acceptable between the U.S. and Iran, is getting a lot closer. And he heard that from people that are allies in the Middle East.
1: Other countries have come to me and they've said we were getting ready to do a very major attack tomorrow. I've put it off for a little while, hopefully maybe forever, but possibly for a little while, because we've had very big discussions with Iran and we'll see what they amount to. I was asked by Saudi Arabia, Qatar, UAE, and some others if we could put it off for 2 or 3 days, a short period of time, because they think that they are getting very close to making a deal. And if we can do that where there's no nuclear weapon going into the hands of Iran, I think, and if they're satisfied, we will be probably satisfied also. We've informed Israel. We've informed other people in the Middle East that have been involved with us. And, you know, it's a very positive development, but we'll see whether or not it amounts to anything.
0: Retired General Jack Keane, who comments a lot on Fox and a couple of other networks on what he thinks is next.
2: So here we are looking for a deal, and what the Iranians, I think, are up to and what they have been up to since the ceasefire is to put some things on the table that look appealing, but yet not willing to really make a deal that makes any sense and is acceptable to the president.
0: Meanwhile, on the Hill, Admiral Brad Cooper from CENTCOM testifying at the House Armed Services Committee, Democratic Congressman Seth Moulton grilling him on what I think is really not in his lane. It was the same question, just moving words around a little bit.
3: There are multiple reports now public that Iran has already reconstituted many of its bombed out missile sites. Was that part of the plan, too?
4: Those reports are inaccurate.
3: Okay. I will actually give you credit for regime change. I know that was part of the plan. You've replaced an 86-year-old in failing health with a fatwa against producing nuclear weapons, with a more hardline guy in his 50s, who, in case he wasn't hardline enough, you killed his immediate family. Was that part of the plan? Is that the regime change you wanted?
4: Congressman, we were given very specific military objectives to degrade Iran's power projection capability. That's exactly what we did.
3: Okay, so in the course of doing that, you also lifted the oil sanctions on Iran, giving them about $14 to $16 billion. They can buy a lot of ballistic missiles for that. Was that part of the plan? Lifting oil sanctions on them in the course of the conflict? They kill 14 Americans, we lift oil sanctions on them?
4: As you know, sir, the U.S. military does not lift sanctions. That's a policy decision.
3: Okay, I'm just trying to figure out where it was part of the plan. On March 5th, you know, you talked about how you built the most integrated air missile defense or air defense system in the Middle East, and yet well into the war, you had to ask Ukraine for help with defenses against drones.
4: That's not accurate.
3: Okay. What about oil prices, gas prices? Was oil prices going up 56% part of the plan?
4: Congressman, as you know, from a military perspective, we don't deal in oil and gas prices. I defer to the appropriate authorities within the government.
3: So
0: there you go. I like the way, I have to say, that Cooper was just answering the question. That's not the objective, that he has nothing to do with the oil prices. And that, of course, was Congressman Moulton, as I mentioned, who represents Massachusetts' 6th congressional district. And he was pelted with other questions, too, as well, during that hearing. We move from that to a couple of other things that have popped up on the radar that are really very sad stories, including this woman who fell into a New York City manhole, fell about 10 feet. It was an uncovered manhole. What's sad is they looked at the video because she parked her car at West 52nd Street and 5th Avenue. It happened just before 11:20 and on Monday. And when they went back and looked at the video, because they're investigating all of this, they saw on the video that a giant truck had gone by and dislodged the manhole cover. So it wasn't there. There was no cover. And she certainly didn't see it. She stepped out of her SUV and right into that manhole, falling, like I said, 10 feet. The belief is she was taken to New York Presby's Hospital. She was pronounced dead. The belief is that steam caused her to go into cardiac arrest. She was yelling when she fell and people were trying to get help that she was dying. She said she was dying. And Con Edison, of course, is investigating what happened there. Just a really sad, terrible, tragic thing, that's for sure. And it is a question that people ask when they see all those manholes. There's been a few that have been blown off and that kind of thing. Is how safe is it, just how safe it is to walk over the top of them when sometimes this happens and you're not going to notice it when it's a kind of a freak thing like that. And there, of course, are manhole covers all over New York City. All right, coming up, speaking of New York, it was all about their beloved Knicks, NBA playoffs, Eastern style. We're going to talk about that and hit up some MLB scores, too, as well. I'll meet you in the cave.
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0: And the stunner that everybody's talking about is the Knicks in overtime, beating the Cavaliers 115-104. Oh, yeah. Give me the ball. The home crowd was going nuts for this one. Jalen Brunson sparked part of that giant postseason comeback in that rally for sure. After a record-setting run through the first two rounds, the Knicks were going nowhere for like 40 minutes against the Cavaliers, trailing at one point 93-71 with less than 8 minutes to play. But Brunson relentlessly was all over James Harden to help spark an 18-1 run that made it a serious ball game, and he tied it at 101 all on a basket with, check it out, 19 seconds remaining in regulation. So that was his message to the team: just keep fighting, keep chipping away. We're not going to get it back in one possession. And it worked. So they opened the overtime with a 9-0 run, and the crowd was just insane in Madison Square Garden. So the Knicks, they haven't had an NBA Finals appearance since 1999. Yeah, how about that? And speaking of the playoffs and all things NBA, when we look ahead, we look ahead to Wednesday. You got the Spurs and the Thunder. After the Spurs' huge win, the Thunder are so good, though. And this is the second game in Oklahoma City. We'll see what happens there. Wembanyama, one of the best players in basketball, had such a sensational 40-point game in that first one. We'll see what happens in this second game tomorrow night, as that tips at 8:30 Eastern. Lots of MLB to talk about, and we got some time to hit that up. So let's look at some of the scores and what happened on this day in Major League Baseball. We're starting to see some really interesting trends emerge. I talked about the Rays the other day. They are one of the hottest teams in baseball, certainly in the American League. They beat the Orioles at home while it was pouring rain outside of the dome. It was cozy inside at Tropicana Field. 4-1, the final, when it was all said and done. Yandy Diaz was 2-for-3 with a home run and an RBI double. And then others in that lineup, which is what's been the story of their success, chipped away. Griffin Jacks allowed one run and had 6 strikeouts in 5 innings. So Tampa Bay has won 20 of 24. How about that? And they do have the best record, period, in Major League Baseball at 32-15, a season high 17 games above 500. How about some applause for that? We got a lot of people listening in the Tampa Bay area. Yes, on 1040. Mm-hmm. All right, some other scores from a couple of other interesting games, because it was like, this is like one of the best times to jump on it. The Cardinals jumped all over the Pirates. They picked up number 28 out at Busch. 9-6, the final in that game. I saw a couple of the highlights. I actually saw a few innings, because that's what I do. I kind of move around on some of these games. And Ivan Herrera hit a 3-run walk-off homer in the 10th inning, my friends, to lift the Cardinals past the Pirates. And when you're doing that in front of the home crowd, nobody is going home early. I think we need another round of applause for that. The crowd's arms are tired, I know. Herrera was hit a 410-foot shot off of Mason Montgomery. That was his first ever, again, career walk-off RBI. It was the 5th walk-off win of the season for St. Louis, so they improved to 7-1 in extra inning games. Oh, I love me some extra inning games, especially when it finishes on the right side of where you want it to finish. Not so fun otherwise, right? Yeah, much tougher when you're sitting, suffering and sitting through it. All right, the Astros beat the Twins in a tight one out at Target Field, 2-1. Some of the deets on that game include the fact that you had Jason Alexander, who scattered 4 hits over 6 scoreless innings. So that was part of the deal. It was, can we get anything off this guy at all? And Alexander walked one, struck out four after allowing 10 runs in 6 1/3 innings in his first two outings this season. So there you go. And, of course, the Astros reliever Brian King struck out Brooks Lee on his 13th pitch to begin the ninth. And that started we're not going to be able to make this rally, although it was looking like it. And it's been an interesting season for the Twins. They're 22-27 right now. The Astros are 20-30 on the season. You can never bet against the Dodgers, can you? Even if they have a down game. But in a tight one, too, the Dodgers, in a rivalry with the Padres, win it 5-4. And if we do the highlights of this, one of the all-time good guys, because he is a good guy, whether he's a Dodger or not, doesn't play for your team, Freddie Freeman had it working. He hit two homers for the Dodgers before they manufactured an unearned run off of Mason Miller. And the Padres, who had held opponents scoreless, and Miller had scoreless in 20 of his first 21 appearances this season, lost that. Alex Call slid home with a tie-breaking run on Andy Page's sacrifice fly off of Miller in the ninth. And so they hung on for that win in San Diego on Tuesday night. And for Freeman, he, as I told you what he had done, he broke out of a 4-for-29 slump with that first multi-homer game of the season for the Dodgers. By the way, Shohei Ohtani led off the game with a double, scored two batters later on Freeman's homer. Boy, was that big. Everybody made so much of a fuss. $700 million when he made the jump a couple of years ago from the Angels to the Dodgers. But talk about money in the bank and paying off for them. The Diamondbacks beat the Giants 5-3. We got a ton of people listening to us in the great state of Arizona. And Ketel Marte hit a game-winning three-run homer with two outs in the ninth for the lift there. They trailed 3-1 going into the ninth, but Adrian Del Castillo hit a two-out RBI that cut the deficit 3-2, and then Ryan Walderschmidt reached on catcher's interference, and it was downhill from then. So Arizona's going to go for the three-game sweep on Wednesday. For the Diamondbacks, that gets them over the hump to 24-23, jumping above 500 for the first time since May 1st. So good for them. A couple of other quick news and note kind of things. One from the NBA. Goodbye, Jason Kidd. He's out as the Mavericks head coach after five seasons. I was looking at some of the Twittersphere comments, and I think a lot of people, not everybody, but a lot of people in Dallas were surprised that he was out as the head coach, thinking he was coming back. But the cord was cut there. Meanwhile, Rashee Rice faces 30 days in jail after a probation violation, the Chiefs wide receiver. And it's tied to that multi-car crash back in 2024. So that's forcing him to miss OTAs and a mandatory mini camp. If we go back in history, he would have been probably unavailable with the workouts because he was underwent surgery last week to remove loose bodies from his right knee. And that recovery procedure would take a couple of months. But he tested positive for THC, according to an order of court dated on May 19th. And he was booked in the Dallas County Jail on Tuesday. And he has to remain in custody until June 16th. So that's not something the Chiefs either way really want to hear. But that's what's happening with him. From the world of golf, people are still talking about the PGA Championship, but that will quickly go away as one of the best tournaments. I used to go to this all the time. It makes me sad. It makes me miss my days in Texas, is the Byron Nelson. This, now it's called the CJ Cup Byron Nelson. And Scottie Scheffler and a lot of the hometown favorites. It will be interesting to see how they do. They love those home crowds. It's such a fun tournament. Be fun to watch it on the tube, that's for sure. Coming up next, we continue as we honor those who have served. You're going to love our next guest coming up on The Flip with me, Kate Delaney, here on America Tonight.
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6: With SRN News, I'm Jason Walker. President Trump endorsing Texas Attorney General Ken Paxton over incumbent Senator John Cornyn in a Republican primary runoff that comes up next week. In the meantime, voters casting ballots Tuesday in primary elections in Kentucky, Georgia, Alabama, Oregon, Idaho, and Pennsylvania. Elon Musk lost his case, of course, against OpenAI in a high-stakes trial that pitted billionaire against billionaires, but neither side emerged as too sympathetic. Americans' opinions about artificial intelligence still at a low point with worries over job losses. World Health Organization expressing a lot of concern over the spread of a rare type of Ebola in eastern Congo. 134 deaths reported, more than 500 cases. This is SRN News.
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0: So pleased to be joined by Robert Janicki. His book is so important, and I think of him being in Vietnam at 20 years old. Wow. And what he experienced and the camaraderie with the people that he was with, and being, you know, that infantry squad leader from 67 to 68. And the book is called Looking Back, A Marine's Personal Experiences as an Infantry Squad Leader with the 3rd Marines in Vietnam. And like I said, 67, 68. So Robert, thanks so much for sharing your story with us.
1: Thank you very much, Kate. It's great being with you.
0: So for you, you're 20 years old. Tell us about the experience of going to Vietnam. Take us to camp first and then going to Vietnam.
1: Yeah, way before Vietnam, we all met in California in Camp Pendleton. And we're there for 2 or 3 months. And that was more conditioning, you know, climbing hills, putting heavy packs on your back. And we went through simulated Vietnam villages, patrol tactics, and everything that would hopefully give us an edge when we finally got there. And then we were flown over to Okinawa, where we went through 2 weeks of jungle warfare training up in the mountains of Okinawa. And that got us closer to the weather conditions, the humidity, the bugs, and much better images of how we needed to cross rivers, the terrain, how we needed to stagger ourselves in patrols, how to camouflage ourselves, all the above.
0: So leading into that, you have all that prep, but you still don't know what it's going to be like to actually be in the thick of it. Do you remember the first firefight?
1: Yeah, like it was yesterday. And this goes to any war or any severe element of conflict. You can't prepare yourself for it. If you haven't been there, you only have to be there once to be ready for it. But when it's your very first time, it is truly a rude awakening. The intensity of the fights, all the practice you're doing, you're shooting out, nobody's shooting at you. The bombardments, the rockets, the mortars. In our very first firefight, we were up on a hill. Actually, it was called Operation Granite. It was at the very edge of the Ashaw Valley. And I was only there a week or so. And our front elements got hit. We took some casualties. They called all the new guys up to take the casualties down to an area that they're trying to clear for a landing zone. And as we're working our way up there, it was very intense fighting. And now we had to get up there, and we had to, and this is probably one of the rudest awakenings that I had throughout the entire war, is we had this Marine that had been killed. They had him laying down in his poncho, and two of us picked him up and tried to bring them down the mountainside. Now, this is triple canopy jungle. And underneath the jungle, it's called, they're called rainforest for a reason, because they're so humid that the moisture drops off the leaves and you're sliding in mud. So here we're trying to be respectful to this fallen Marine. And we're cursing at ourselves all the way down the side of the mountain because we weren't treating them very well. And then we had to bring them down to the LZ and try to help him get out with it. He was already gone.
0: Wow. And that was it. You were right in the thick of it. You had all those patrols, you had all those firefights, and you talk about the 1,000-mile stare. And I'm sure that there's people that are listening to this that have no idea what that is. Tell us what that is.
1: It's an incorrect statement that I made. It's a 1,000-yard stare. And it's just something that happens to you. And again, this goes to everybody that's been into a battle situation. Over time, all the innocent images that your eyes used to portray are gone. Your eyes are just empty souls looking out. And it's extremely consistent among all combat veterans.
0: And, you know, you talk about, too, the closeness of your group and of course, losing guys And you talk about specifically about four of you, and that it didn't matter that you were the white guy. It didn't matter at all. You had each other's backs. You were in this to get through this, right?
1: Yeah, like I said in the beginning of the book, I was the minority. We had Indians, we had, you know, Mexicans, blacks, we had Tahitians, we had Canadians. It was purely a mixing bowl. But you said it, you know, very clearly there. When you get in a situation like that, you can't let your brother down. I mean, you're in foxholes every night. You're on patrols every day, and you learned very quickly that we really needed each other. I mean, this is almost by the end of week one, you are very attuned to your responsibility in a situation.
0: Wow. Just thinking about that. And, you know, the book Looking Back, which is you're incredibly vulnerable and real in it. It's an excellent, excellent read. What made you decide to write it, to pull it all together, to take yourself back there?
1: That's a very good question. I worked for the phone company in Connecticut, which eventually became AT&T in the 1990s. But I was already in counseling. I didn't want to admit it, but my wife at the time and my sister were adamant that I needed to go talk to somebody that I could relate to. And very fortunately, at the very same time, the VA had started their Vietnam Veterans Outreach Centers. And I started there in 1979, and I stayed with my group to 1985. And what I learned from that is to best serve ourselves, we needed to find each other and start a conversation. All of your recovery is finding somebody that you can relate to. And so you can share your feelings without feeling like you're going to be criticized or ostracized for what you just said. So reaching out to other veterans allowed you to really vent, very honestly, that's a good word for it, vent your emotions without contradiction. And so I started a newsletter in 1983, and it quickly grew to thousands throughout the state of Connecticut. Then we became SBC veterans, and then we became AT&T veterans, which is hundreds of thousands of veterans. And the common goal was to share names and addresses of who the veterans were, what building they worked with. And they just started searching each other out just to chat. But by doing that, I said, there needs to be a story, my story, that I can share, that when a veteran, initially the focus was so veterans could relate to what I'm saying and feel comfortable with their own feelings. That was the goal. But then that evolved into an educational tool for my family members, my kids, neighbors, everybody that grew up with me that never knew anything about me from the war. So it started off as a veterans educational tool, then also adult educational tool.
0: Wow, and that had to give you some peace of mind, I would think, because now you have almost like a duty, because people are relying on that, because you're really pulling people together. That had to feel good.
1: Well, it's not only wonderful for me, but within the company, they really embraced the Vietnam veterans, starting with the Vietnam veterans, but then all veterans. And we held parades. We held Memorial Day and Veterans Day flag raisings. We flew to POWs on every office building, and that's throughout AT&T now. And so, through that, our company learned that we had a tremendous amount of Vietnam veterans, and if they had issues, then their wives and their children were being impacted by it. And a lot of the wives also worked for the company. So they had their our company counselors, we had the VA counselors come in and teach them the quirks on how to interface with somebody that had survived through a combat situation, which is nothing like anything of a corporate world.
0: All right.
1: From there, they directed them to better services.
0: Yeah. For you, and this is a great book, looking back, like I said, I haven't found anything quite like it of everything that I've read about Vietnam. I think you really lay it out there. And yeah. You can get this book on Amazon, Barnes & Noble, wherever great books are sold, Robert's book, of course. But for you, when you left Vietnam, when you finally left and it was over, your tour was over, what was that like for you, leaving?
1: The hardest part of my life. And you ask any Vietnam veteran, we had a brotherhood that protected us in Vietnam. We came home to a society that just wanted to hurt us.
0: Well, when we come back with Robert, we continue that conversation about what it was truly like coming back. And then we also talk about the Vietnam Veterans Memorial, the Vietnam Memorial, which is just incredible if you've never been there. 2-acre site is what it is, and it's got 2 black granite walls engraved with the names of those service members who died or remain missing as a result of their service in Vietnam and Southeast Asia during that war. Stay with us.
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0: conversation we've been having with Robert Janicki about being in Vietnam and his book, Looking Back. And in looking back, how gut-wrenching it was to actually leave Vietnam and then coming home, ultimately, Robert, really, what was that like?
1: It was absolutely horrible. And my early ages, my early years, I got home back to Connecticut in 1969. And like all the rest of us, we couldn't talk about our service. Every evening news, if there was a robbery, it was a crazed Vietnam veteran. If it was a car accident, it was a Vietnam veteran high on drugs that caused the accident. The next day they retracted it, but the damage was done. So we all just went about our business. We got jobs, we started having families, and nobody knew who we were. And that lasted a very long time. And then eventually, not until the last 10, 15, 20 years that people started to appreciate veterans, where some of us older folks felt like we could raise our head and talk about it without being beaten up.
2: Wow.
1: So it was very hard to come home to.
2: And you and I talked about this off the air. I asked you about the Vietnam Wall, which initially was like, oh, Vietnam Wall. But then now it's as you're saying, it was something where people could go, people who served, they could find names, they could weep, they could let it out. And it really served an incredible purpose in the end and is a beautiful tribute to Vietnam veterans.
1: It most certainly is. When I shared this with you earlier, when it was being designed, a lot of us had a lot of issues with the design concept, who was designing it. She was Asian. That didn't sit well with us. It was black. That didn't sit well with us. And above all, it was in the ground. That really didn't sit well with us. But I was there for the dedication of it. And I wept. I wept for hours when I found the names of my men. And the walls, for those that don't know, it's in chronological order from the day it started to the day it ended. So if you found one of your men on the wall, you could go up, which is before that day, or down after that day, and you could track down other men of your unit. So I could reach out, I can touch. And it's truly like actually touching your friend when you reach out and put your fingers on their name. It was a tremendous healing process for me. I've been back many times.
2: Yeah, it is tremendous to see it, absolutely. So when people read your book, they're listening to us and they want to know more, and you have incredible stories in there. We're not giving away everything. When they get it and they read it, what do you hope they take away from it?
1: Well, it's minimally what it was like to be in combat back during our war. But I think in general, it's to try to get an appreciation for what anybody did in uniform that answers the call for our country. And walk away with, hopefully, a direction that never allow what happened in Vietnam ever happen again. It's an educational tool to learn the severity of what it's like to be in real, extremely difficult situations. I try to share the mindset that you go through while you're in a very bad situation, how you deal with tremendous loss. And it's just an educational story about sacrifice and living through hard times. To give respect to everybody that wears a uniform for the United States and goes off to a bad situation.
2: So well said. A perfect place to end this. Robert Janicki, thank you so much.
1: Okay, Kate, it was great talking to you.
2: We finish out this hour with a couple of quick hits here on the show. And a reminder that we're going to continue to honor people like Robert and others who have fought in wars for us, lost so many friends, and came back to tell the tale. Memorial Day, of course, weekend is coming up in just a handful of days. So the Ebola outbreak, much worse than maybe originally thought. The WHO chief is kind of alarmed over the scale of the outbreak after the death toll continues to climb there. And remember, in the beginning of this, we were talking about the fact that it wasn't like there wasn't anybody that didn't have Ebola that came out of some of these regions. But check this out. So the speed and the scale of it is the deal at the Democratic Republic of Congo and Uganda. Aid workers are struggling to reach hundreds of thousands of war refugees in besieged parts, and that's the way to describe it, of that country. 30 cases have been confirmed in the northeastern province, but as of Tuesday, 131 deaths have been linked to the outbreak, with more than 500 cases suspected. And the outbreak was driven by a virus that's one of several viruses that can cause the Ebola disease, and it's mainly hitting the remote province that a lot of the cases have come from. But in neighboring Uganda, two laboratory confirmed cases have also been reported in the capital. So, you know, Ebola has an average fatality rate of 50%. Wow. I mean, it's so deadly. We know that the disease is spread through direct contact with bodily fluids of an infected person. It can also be passed through contact with a contaminated material or a person who has died from the disease. That's why it is so tough realizing who has it, what's happened. Then there are no approved treatments, no vaccines specific to this particular form of virus that led to Ebola. So medical workers are trying to develop a monoclonal antibody therapy, easy for me to say, as a potential treatment. So an MAT is what they call it. And let's hope that that happens, but they don't know when the starting line would be for that. When would that start? The initial round of detections were slowed down because local tests in Bunia, where the first patient thought to have caught the latest strain of Ebola died, showed negative results for the more common Zaire strain of Ebola, which is what I'm way more familiar with. And so is everybody else. So, wow, this is the thing. It's the strains. And we've learned about that, right, over the years. It's the strains of viruses. Awful. What is also awful is what's happening in California, out-of-control fires again. And this time, a stranded sailor's emergency flare sparked a wildfire on Santa Rosa Island, now the largest in California this year. The fire endangers those rare Torrey pines and some historic sites, with two buildings already destroyed. High winds always make it very, very tough, and remote terrain hinders containment. Firefighters have to rely on boats and very, very limited aerial support. So that makes it so tough to deal with. Speaking of California, this is interesting. I saw a story about this maybe the other day, about this first wolf. I'm talking about the first wolf in a century. In a century, my friends, trapped in the Sequoia National Park. And that's 100 years. So a gray wolf has been identified.

0: underscores California's growing wolf population, now at 55, though breeding success has recently declined. So it's so weird to say that, right, when you think of wolves. 55, that's it, right? And don't get the wolves confused with the coyotes, because that definitely the coyotes are a problem. Definitely the coyotes and little dogs and coming out of the hills and all of that. Absolutely, that is a big worrisome thing. Certainly not the wolf, right? All right, thanks to all of you for listening to this show. A couple of reminders, 24/7, you can always send me your thoughts. How do you do that? Kate@KateDelaneyRadio. Just send me an email, Kate@KateDelaneyRadio. Click on contact and let it fly. Until then, I'll see you next time around for another version of America Tonight.
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4: News this hour from Town Hall. I'm Jason Walker. Voters in 6 states across the country going to the polls in primaries Tuesday. In Kentucky, Ed Gallrain has captured the Republican nomination for the House in that state's 4th congressional district, defeating incumbent Thomas Massie. President Trump had given his endorsement to Gallrain. In a move seen as very controversial and causing a scene in Texas, President Trump has endorsed Texas Attorney General Ken Paxton over the incumbent senator, Honorable John Cornyn, in a Republican primary runoff. That comes up next week. Correspondent John Gambrell reports it's not known, really, what President Trump's decision is to hold on after attacking Iran, what it might mean for the ongoing ceasefire.
5: It's been shaky, to say the least. Just this weekend, we saw an attack on the Barakah nuclear power plant here in the United Arab Emirates. Now, the UAE hasn't said who it believes is responsible, but Iran and Iranian-backed Shia militias launched numerous drone attacks during the war. Iran itself hasn't claimed it, but it continues to show people in the street armed with weapons, insisting they're ready to resume the fight.
4: Major talks in Beijing.
6: The Tuesday-Wednesday visit by Russian President Vladimir Putin comes less than a week after President Donald Trump wrapped up his own trip to Beijing. The visit's likely to be closely watched as Beijing seeks to maintain stable relations with the U.S. while also preserving strong ties with Russia. The Kremlin said Putin and Xi plan to discuss economic cooperation between the two countries and key international and regional issues. The visit coincides with the 25th anniversary of the Sino-Russian Treaty of Friendship signed in 2021.
4: That is Charles de Ledesma reporting. More on these stories at townhall.com.
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4: Authorities in the United Kingdom investigating new child sex abuse allegations linked to Jeffrey Epstein.
12: The allegations are from documents released by the Justice Department in the U.S. investigating Epstein. No arrests have been made in the U.K. One dates back to the mid-90s to 2000. The other is from the mid-80s. The Epstein scandal has rocked the royal family and British politics because of his links to Peter Mandelson, the UK's former ambassador to Washington, and to the former Prince Andrew. King Charles stripped his younger brother of his royal titles in an effort to insulate the royal family from possible new revelations about his friendship with Epstein. I'm Ed Donahue.
4: Elon Musk losing his case against OpenAI in a high-stakes trial pitting a billionaire against billionaires, but neither side emerged as being too sympathetic. American opinion about AI is at a low point. Breaking news and analysis, townhall.com. Major wildfires continue to grow in Southern California. Correspondent Lisa Dwyer says there are problems, a lot of problems, for firefighters throughout the area. And officials are worried because forecasts calling for dry, windy conditions.
13: More than 17,000 people are under evacuation orders as wildfire continues to threaten suburban homes in Southern California. The Sandy Fire in hills above Simi Valley, northwest of Los Angeles, has already consumed more than 2 square miles of dry brush. There is zero containment. Evacuation orders and warnings are still in place for several neighborhoods in Simi Valley, a city of more than 125,000 people. Meanwhile, firefighters are battling a 23-square-mile blaze on Santa Rosa Island off the Southern California coast. I'm Lisa Dwyer.
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5: Get ready, boys and girls, and all you flashback freaks. 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
6: News this hour from Town Hall. I'm Jason Walker. Primary elections Tuesday in six states around the nation. President Trump's power once again being felt in Kentucky. Ed Gallrain winning the Republican nomination for the House of Representatives in the Bluegrass State's 4th congressional district, beating incumbent Thomas Massie. President Trump had given the nod to Gallrain after Massie broke ranks with him over several issues. Public policy expert Matthew Continetti with his predictions on who the current frontrunner just might be for 2028 and the Democrats.
7: Well, as frightening as it sounds, I do think it's Kamala Harris. I think it's fascinating to see. And the support that she's gained, you can see in the black community, which is such an important part of the Democratic Party. She's getting these big crowds on her book tour. I think if she wants to run, she's going to start out as a front runner. You know, declaring her candidacy has never been a problem. It's actually campaigning that's Kamala's problem. So she might start off as a front runner, but we'll see how the primary goes.
6: Continetti making his comments on the Scott Jennings Show on the Salem Radio Network. A federal judge is banning most ICE arrests in New York immigration courts.
8: Agents were able to take into custody individuals who were following requirements to appear before immigration judges. U.S. District Judge P. Kevin Castle said in a written decision that while there was a strong governmental interest in enforcing immigration laws, there also was serious interest in letting individuals pursue asylum claims without fear of arrest. He also noted that federal agents still can detain individuals away from immigration courts and can make arrests at immigration courthouses when there are serious threats to public safety. Department of Homeland Security said in a statement, quote, "Nothing prohibits arresting a lawbreaker where you find them. We are confident we will ultimately be vindicated in this case."
6: More on these stories at townhall.com.
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6: After hearing this, you may never go to the store and buy another bag of salad.
10: There's a frog in the lettuce.
11: There was a frog inside a sealed plastic bag bought at a supermarket. Billy Lapine is one of Jones's flatmates.
12: It was just chilling in the bag. Yeah, lucky the bag had a few holes in it and it had plenty of pastures to graze on. So, yeah, now he's enjoying it.
11: Supermarket chain Woolworths has apologized and is investigating with suppliers how the frog was not detected earlier. The frog was named Greg.
10: We got him out of the plastic and we set him free with his little snack of lettuce.
11: Greg was released into a nearby pond. I'm Ed Donahue.
6: Tragedy in the Big Apple. A 56-year-old woman has died after falling into an open manhole on a busy New York street after exiting her car. Con Edison says a truck may have dislodged the hole cover just minutes before. Breaking news and analysis, townhall.com. Artificial intelligence becoming an unwelcome topic at a number of college commencements. Here's John Scott.
13: Graduates at several colleges and universities have interrupted speakers with boos when they mention AI. Former Google CEO Eric Schmidt is the latest keynote speaker to face heckling during his speech at the University of Arizona. More backlash met speakers at the University of Central Florida and Middle Tennessee State. Polls show growing anger as AI threatens careers people have spent years pursuing. John Scott reporting.
6: Nationwide enrollment in the so-called Affordable Care Act marketplace could drop by 5 million people this calendar year. That's the word from a new analysis from the healthcare research nonprofit KFF. Those who remain covered are paying more with average deductibles by some $1,000. More on these stories, townhall.com.
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4: News this hour from Town Hall. I'm Jason Walker. Numerous primary elections Tuesday and President Trump's power once again being felt. In Kentucky, Ed Gallrain winning the GOP nomination for the House in Kentucky's 4th Congressional District, beating incumbent Thomas Massie. President Trump had given the nod to Gallrain after Massie had broken with him over a number of issues. Major endorsement is shaking up the Texas GOP Senate race.
5: President Trump is endorsing Texas Attorney General Ken Paxton in the state's Republican Senate runoff, backing him over longtime Senator John Cornyn. Trump calls Paxton an American first patriot and praises his loyalty to the MAGA movement. The endorsement comes as both candidates compete for the chance to face Democrat Senate candidate James Tallarico. Willie Nelson reporting.
4: With three key Republicans absent Tuesday, the Senate approving a war powers resolution to end U.S. hostilities with Iran. That vote was 50 to 47. President Trump says that we must remain patient and strong action could soon be taken.
6: The president says he held off a strike because of negotiations to end the war.
7: They're begging to make a deal. I hope we don't have to do the war, but we may have to give them another big hit. I'm not sure yet. You'll know very soon.
6: Senate Minority Leader Chuck Schumer says the president threatens to blow Iran into oblivion and then says a peace deal is imminent.
8: This he does within 6 hours of one another. Can anyone believe this guy?
6: Vice President J.D. Vance says this is not a forever war.
9: We're going to take care of business and come home.
6: Iran still has a chokehold on the vital Strait of Hormuz. Ed Donahue, Washington.
4: 1 week after President Trump was there, Russian President Vladimir Putin is now in China holding talks with Xi Jinping. More on these stories, townhall.com.
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4: There is relief now in the nation's largest city. Commuter trains of the Long Island Railroad running again. Service was halted during a 3-day strike affecting tens of thousands of people wanting to get in and out of New York.
11: We negotiated in good faith. The unions had their stance, but we worked through it and we were able to come up with a compromise that works for everyone. So I'm very happy about that.
4: Rod Free is the president of Long Island Railroad.
11: The deal was a fair deal for the employees, but it also ensured that we maintained our financial stability, that we're not going to put a burden on our riders or the taxpayers. So it's a good deal. We're happy with it, and we're happy to run trains.
4: More trouble for a coffee giant. Starbucks giving the boot to some 300 corporate employees and closing some U.S. offices as well. No coffee house employees will be affected. Breaking news and analysis, townhall.com. Wall Street was down Tuesday for a number of reasons. Here's correspondent Seth Soutell.
12: Stocks gave back some more of their record-setting rally on Wall Street. The S&P 500 fell 0.7% Tuesday. The Dow fell 322 points. That's about 0.6%. The NASDAQ Composite lost 0.8%. Tech stocks pulled back a bit following some huge runs. NVIDIA fell 0.8%. The AI chip giant releases its latest earnings report Wednesday. Treasury yields moved higher in the bond market. That puts pressure on businesses and households by raising the cost of borrowing money. Yields are climbing partly because of worries that inflation will stay high because of the war with Iran. Seth Soutell, New York.
4: Google is introducing a range of new AI tools, including an assistant called Gemini Spark. That is a key option that proactively performs a number of tasks for the users. More on these stories, townhall.com.
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0: Thank you for letting us be of service to you on the day we set aside a TEDS Day to celebrate, well, what the guitar hero that we celebrate as our avatar embodies, which is understanding what God has gifted you to do, your expertise in it, your application of that to a grateful constituency, and therefore inoculating yourself from having to worry about what the haters and the squaters say about you. No snowflakes pile up on you. On a TEDS Day, this is what we celebrate. And if you don't know what that is, give us a ring. I can explain how I came to know what it was that I was gifted to do. And much of it relies on keeping your eyes open and your head on a swivel. And, you know, be looking around for the things that you do, that you love to do, and make note of it. That's all. We tell you what went on last night, for sure. We'll also tell you our analysis of it, and plenty of that to go around this morning. We will also give you a chance to tell us how it is impacting you where you are. 434-882-4217. Text message is especially popular on busy mornings when LM seems to overwhelm AM and PM. It's last minute. Not so much where we are in the meridian. You're just dealing with a lot of last-minute stuff. Ah, get to it later. Well, now is later. So, and we understand that. As here to serve you, we're not going to try to force you to do something you just don't have the time to do. That's not a way to win friends and influence people. And I always say after, you know, when we come together after election nights, I always look at these folks and say, gosh, I'm so jealous of you all, because you have a night and then the next morning you know who won or lost. Folks like me, we are campaigning 24 hours a day, 7 days a week. We never get an election night. It's like Red Buzzy, never got a dinner. Never get an election night celebration, because by the time we know that we've been victorious in serving you, we're well on into the next battle. I mean, it's just no way to know. So we begin our first things, primaries. Who's got the primaries? And the most noted and watched ones include Kentucky's 4th District House seat, where Ed Gallarin, far more easily than pundits had claimed was going to be the case, easily defeated incumbent Tommy Massey 55% to 45%. With 99% of the precincts at last report. Ed Gallarin will face off against Melissa Strange, who easily rolled in the Democratic Party primary in Kentucky's House District 4. The Alabama governor's race, Tommy Tuberville easily won. The former Auburn coach and U.S. senator had 82% of the vote as votes were coming in. Now, the Senate primary to replace Tommy Tuberville is much more contentious, as runoffs will be decided. Barry Moore leads with 99% of the votes in, 39%. Now, you need to get to 50 to win outright. Meanwhile, Jared Hudson is just over a percentage point ahead of Steve Marshall, 25.6 to 24.5% for the second spot on that runoff. Democrats are also going to have a runoff in the Alabama Senate primary, as Everett Weiss had 39.6% of the vote over Dakari Lariat's 29.1%. Mark Wheeler pulled in 17.4%. In that race. Other races, Oregon Senate race, David Smith and Joe Ray Perkins appear headed for a runoff. There, it's too close to call, with Smith 29.9% of the vote to Perkins 26.9%. Brent Barker bringing in 23.2%. Jeff Merkley, easily the incumbent, winning the Democratic primary over Paul Wells and write-ins, not nearly 1% of the vote. The Kentucky Senate primary, as Mitch McConnell is retiring, Andy Barr easily took that over Daniel Cameron, 60 to 30, with 2% for Michael Farris. Charles Booker will face him in November as he got 46.8% to Amy McGrath's 35.9%. In Louisiana, runoff between Julia Letlow and John Fleming as Bill Cassidy finished third in a three-horse race. They'll face either Jamie Davis or Gary Crockett, who are also heading to a runoff.
1: 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We also support an organ transplant program in conjunction with Duke University Medical Center. 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It's always been important to win, especially when we're helping others.
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2: News this hour from Town Hall. I'm Jason Walker. Primary elections in six states around the nation Tuesday. Ed Gallrain winning the GOP nomination for the House in Kentucky's 4th Congressional District, defeating incumbent Thomas Massie.
3: I want to thank President Trump for his support, his endorsement, and his counsel as I navigated this campaign.
2: And he adds he will be a champion for Kentucky Republicans.
3: Now my focus is on advancing the president's and the party's agenda to put America first and Kentucky always.
2: Well, the suspects in a California mosque attack have had a shared hatred, apparently. More from Lisa Dwyer.
4: Federal authorities say two teenagers who killed three people at a San Diego mosque met online and shared a broad hatred towards different religions and races. Hours before the attack, police were racing to find two teenagers who would ultimately be deemed responsible after the mother of one called police saying her son was suicidal and had run away. Police Chief Scott Wall credits the heroic efforts of a security guard who called in an alert even as he was engaged in a gun battle with preventing the attackers from getting any further. I'm Lisa Dwyer.
2: Russian President Vladimir Putin in Beijing. He's holding talks with Chinese leader Xi Jinping 1 week after President Trump was there. World Health Organization expressing concern over the spread of a rare type of Ebola in eastern Congo. 134 are dead, more than 500 cases. 17,000 people ordered to evacuate in Southern California as major wildfires threaten their homes. The latest, the biggest, is just 5% contained. More on these stories, townhall.com.
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2: What is this world coming to? Fist fights over a new watch?
6: Swatch's new Royal Pop pocket watch has sparked chaos worldwide. The watchmaker says there is no shortage despite weekend crowds and fights at stores. Police in Paris used tear gas, and a fistfight broke out in Milan. Long lines formed in London, Singapore, and New York. The watch retails for around $400, but is resold for thousands more. By the time the week began, it was all over eBay. Swatch says the chaos was due in part to some retailers not prepared for the demand. Rich Thomason reporting.
2: President Trump signing an executive order requiring banks to scrutinize their customers' citizenship. That order instructs regulators and government departments to identify signs of people with legal status opening accounts or obtaining loans. Breaking news and analysis, townhall.com. You might call this an opportunity for some sports diplomacy. Nevertheless, authorities are warning fans not to read too much into this. After all, it is a game. But leaving many people in the Korean Peninsula with a feeling of maybe, just maybe, Correspondent Gethin Kulbaugh.
7: A North Korean women's soccer team has arrived in South Korea to compete in a regional tournament. This marks the first visit by North Korean athletes in 8 years amid ongoing political tensions. The team, Naegohyang Women's FC, landed at Incheon International Airport on Sunday. They will face South Korea's Suwon FC women on Wednesday in the Asian Football Confederation Women's Champions League semifinals. Experts caution against viewing this visit as a sign of improved relations. I'm Gethin Kulbaugh.
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0: David, not until there is no more earth and no more heaven and no more God. Then it's never going to happen no matter what. That's right, David. Even if it sometimes feels like it might, it's never going to happen no matter what. And that's the good news. God loves you. And the reason you have that hurt in your heart right now is because you're God's. And he doesn't want you out of fellowship with him. And you're never, ever going to have it back the way it should be until you come clean. And David's given you the formula, hasn't he? He's given you the plan. You can even borrow his prayer if you like. But whatever you do, my friend, don't go on living unforgiven. He waits for you with wide open arms, and he will accept you back if you'll come.
1: Amen. I'm often reminded of Jonah in the Old Testament, who failed God so miserably. And then the Bible says, "And the word of the Lord came unto Jonah the second time." God gave him another chance to go and serve. And he was willing to do that to you. He's willing to do that for you. Whatever you've done, however far away you have fallen from him, God isn't finished with you. He wants to forgive you and help you get restored to meaningful living. He did that for David. Much of the good that we know about David took place after these things happened. And God is willing to help you as well. I hope you hear me and take advantage of his grace and his goodness. Well, tomorrow, a standalone message called Why Should I Be Thankful? On Friday, we're going to talk about why trouble overwhelms us sometimes. Again, a couple of Psalms with answers to these questions. Be sure to have a good day. Be sure to walk with the Lord. Thank you for listening. I'm David Jeremiah.
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3: Hey, my GSO bros. Here in New Orleans, we have two seasons, fall, wind, spring, and hotter than Satan's crap. 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

0: his endorsement and his counsel as I navigated this campaign.
1: Massey suggests he's proud of the campaign he ran.
2: I have called and conceded the race. We've been honorable the whole time, and we're going to stay that way.
1: Less than a week after President Trump visited China, Russia's Vladimir Putin is in Beijing for talks with Chinese President Xi. The BBC's Laura Bicker in Beijing says it is a diplomatic balancing act for Xi.
3: It's a sign of where Beijing wants to position itself right now, beholden to no one but talking to everyone. There is no doubt there's a close alliance between Russia and China. The two leaders have met each other more than 40 times, and Russia is now far more reliant on China than ever before since the war in Ukraine. However, there's some delicate diplomacy here for Mr. Xi because he wants to maintain stable ties with the West. He still insists this country is neutral when it comes to the war in Ukraine, and yet he will not want Russia to lose. He will not want that loss to destabilize a country on his northern border.
1: Taiwanese President Lai says if given the chance, he'd tell President Trump that continued purchases of American arms by Taiwan are essential to maintaining peace in the region. More than 17,000 people under evacuation orders. Wildfire continues threatening suburban homes in Southern California. Stock futures higher this morning on Wall Street. The Dow futures up 29 points and NASDAQ futures 168 points higher. More on these stories, townhall.com.
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1: British police are investigating new allegations against the late convicted sex offender Jeffrey Epstein.
5: The allegations are from documents released by the Justice Department in the U.S. investigating Epstein. No arrests have been made in the U.K. One dates back to the mid-90s to 2000. The other is from the mid-80s. The Epstein scandal has rocked the royal family and British politics because of his links to Peter Mandelson, the U.K.'s former ambassador to Washington, and to the former Prince Andrew. King Charles stripped his younger brother of his royal titles in an effort to insulate the royal family from possible new revelations about his friendship with Epstein. I'm Ed Donahue.
1: World Health Organization Director General voicing concern about the rapid spread of a rare type of Ebola in eastern Congo. Authorities reporting at least 134 deaths and more than 500 cases. A strain of the virus has no approved treatments or vaccines. News and analysis, townhall.com.
6: It's going to be another muggy start of the morning tomorrow, followed by another hot day, but some relief will be in the form of clouds and showers with thunderstorms, too, that'll become a bit more likely during the day tomorrow as the disturbance rides up the coast and enhances the ability of these storms to get going more so locally, bringing also a threat of local street issues with some heavy downpours. 50-50 tomorrow, 50% if not higher Thursday, Friday, and Saturday. The highs of 80s to 90 each day. Ralph Sanji, WGSO. 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
8: CNN's Harry Enten said Senator Bill Cassidy's primary loss this weekend was the worst electoral performance by a sitting senator in American history.
9: Trump's endorsement or non-endorsement may be the most trusted political influence in modern American history, because while the left-wing media keeps predicting Trump voters will abandon him, they never seem to understand why his voters stay loyal in the first place. It's because he's real. I mean, he doesn't pretend to be somebody he's not. He fights for voters like a business fights for customers, by putting them first. Maybe if politicians like Bill Cassidy had studied Trump instead of impeaching him, he would still be the senior senator from Louisiana.
8: The data shows there is no politician in American history who's made more endorsements and had more influence with those endorsements than Donald Trump.
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10: Due to ineffectiveness, with the most diehard Republicans routinely complaining about his lack of effort to pass the SAVE Act. It remains to be seen whether or not President Trump will use his political capital to make him step down. I'm Magdalene Rose for the Mike Church Show and the Red, White, and Dude Nation, because ethics in broadcasting matters.
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0: It's too bad the Democrats are so screwed up. Because changing party affiliation to be a Democrat today would be a walk in the park. A no-brainer. Folks, political Armageddon is here. But don't give in to fear and do not give in to vengeance and anger. Mike Church Show, we are live, asking the question of the day.
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3: My administration is reclaiming America's heritage as the world's greatest spacefaring nation. 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We must have American dominance in space.
4: 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With thunderous applause.
0: Yes, again, that is how liberty dies, to thunderous applause. 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Mike Church Show, Crusader Stadium chat room open for your commentary, which I imagine will be popping and hopping today at mikechurch.com/chat. So join us. Show is out there for the public consumption and as a public service announcement today.
5: We're all doomed.
0: What's that, Maggie?
5: You said public service announcement. I said, we're all doomed.
0: We're all doomed. I would like to begin by, okay, well, first, if you just woke up, so Congressman Massey was defeated last night. Israel, Trump, Netanyahu, the neocons did it. They pulled it off. They did it on the backs of geezer votes. The greatest generation has now become the worst generation. And this is going to be their legacy for their grandchildren. They are going to impoverish them. They're going to leave them, many of them, homeless. They're going to leave them jobless. And they're probably going to leave them in something that resembles a Terminator kind of future, where the machines are running things, AI is dictating what you can and cannot say, and where this mythical unicorn that we're all pursuing called freedom is just that. It's a mythical unicorn. So this is what has been set in motion. I would like to begin, though, today, because I know you're all upset, and you should be. You should be absolutely livid over this. Making announcements, though, that you're going to seek revenge and vengeance, though, that's not what is going to repair the problem. And the problem is the democracy. The problem is the vote. And the problem is now, and has been for a long time. We're not breaking any news here. The monstrosity that is perched on the banks of the Potomac River, as I've been calling it for near 20 years now, Mordor on the Potomac. It literally is a demonic manifestation out of the Lord of the Rings now. I would like to read something to you. This is not the first time that Americans have faced the end of America or they end the constitutional system. It's actually happened on three prior occasions. So I'm going to go over the first in this segment here today. I'm going to take you back to April of the year of our Lord and Savior, Anno Domini, 1820. Thomas Jefferson to John Holmes. Let me send this to Maggie so that she will have it so she could show it and share it with the rest of you. This is a letter that Jefferson wrote shortly after receiving a correspondence where he was informed that this thing called the Missouri Compromise had passed out of the House of Representatives and the Senate and had been signed by, basically signed off on, by President Monroe. Monticello, April 22, 1820. I thank you, dear sir, for the copy you have been so kind as to send me of the letter to your constituents on the Missouri question. It is a perfect justification to them. I had for a long time ceased to read the newspapers or pay any attention to public affairs, confident they were in good hands and content to be a passenger in our bark to the shore from which I am not distant. So Jefferson has stopped reading newspapers. He goes, "Bad, Monroe's got this. We're good. I'm going to enjoy my life in my wine cellar here on Monticello." He continues, "But this momentous question, like a fire bell in the night, awakened and filled me with terror." Now again, this is the author of the Declaration of Independence, twice elected president, 1800 and 1804, and one of the most famous men in the world at the time. This is Thomas Jefferson. So I'm not reading you something from some obscure crank that was running a blog in 1820. "But this momentous question, like a fire bell in the night, awakened and filled me with terror. I considered it at once as the knell of the Union." Look the word K-N-E-L-L up. Knell, the end, the destruction, the finality. It's over. What was the question of the Missouri Compromise? The question was whether or not any new state would be admitted into the Union that was a slaveholding state. That was the question. When the compromise was reached, that was the epitaph for the South. It was over. It would take another almost 30 years for it to come to fruition, because you'd have to have more states come into the Union that weren't slave states, with two votes in the U.S. Senate and then votes in the House of Representatives. And it would take exactly 38 years from the day Jefferson wrote this letter. It would take 38 years for the actual knell of the Union, which is when the Southern states, the Confederates, or the ultimately that formed the Confederacy, when they found themselves out of political power. This, ladies and gents, is the key point that I wish to make. And we will make it all day on this program and all week and all the remainder of the year, and heaven knows, for however long God allows us to continue here. The Union is over. If you live in a state in the Union and you're not one, a fire-breathing Democrat Satanist, or two, a fire-breathing Republican Satanist, we call you neocons, you are out of luck. You are out of power. You have no political influence whatsoever. Massey's defeat proves it. If you're sane, if you think that good people should win, If you think that the Constitution ought to be obeyed or it should be followed or hell should be a reference guide, you're screwed. You're hosed. If you think you should be a citizen of your state, nope, they told you last night, no, you're a citizen of the world, and you will buckle up and you will like it. It is literally the end. There is no point in any longer even discussing what we are going to do to fix the federal government and the states under it and the union. It can't be repaired. It's over. The best that you can do is find a way to separate from this beast before it kills you, before it comes for the rest of us and forces us into compliance. You'll either become a fire-breathing DEI, transgender, homosexual-loving Democrat Satanist, or you'll become a fire-breathing DEI, Israel first, global order second, rest of the world, fire-breathing neocon Republican. There is no other choice. If you're anything else, maybe they'll let you live. Maybe it'll be like you live in a Muslim country and you're a Christian, and they'll place you under the Diemitude, and you can pay the tax. Oh, they'll let us survive if we pay the tax and bend the knee to everything else. But you have no political power. You're not going to win anything. You and I, completely and totally hosed. So we got them right where we want them. They think, by the way, I'm going to begin the process today. I began it last night. I unfollowed probably 15 people on X. There's probably a couple of hundred, maybe a couple thousand more. Or no, because I don't follow that many people. I am going to begin the process of just blocking these people out of my life. You're not going to steal my joy. And I'm not going to play their sound bites unless they say they're coming after us, which some of them are already saying. It's basically, that'll teach you F-A-F-O and disobey Trump's orders. I didn't vote to follow Trump's orders. I voted to fix the union, to fix the problems, to make America, and by extension Louisiana, and by extension Madisonville, where I live, great again, if it's possible. I'm now being told that I must become a sycophant, boot-licking lackey. And if I get out of line, then I get spanked. And if I get really out of line, then I get basically removed. Thomas Jefferson, April 20th, 22nd, 1820. But this momentous question, like a fire bell in the night, awakened and filled me with terror. I considered it at once the knell of the Union. It is hushed indeed for the moment, but this is a reprieve only, not a final sentence, a geographical line coinciding with a marked principle, moral and political, once conceived and held up to the angry passions of men, will never be obliterated. And every new irritation will mark it deeper and deeper. I can say with conscious truth that there is not a man on earth who would sacrifice more than I would to relieve us from this heavy reproach. In any practicable way, the cession of that kind of property, for so it is misnamed, is a bagatelle which would not cost me in a second thought if, in that way, a general emancipation and expatriation could be effected. So what he's basically saying is, well, yeah, I want slavery to come to an end too, but I don't see how you do it. He's also saying here that if you free all these slaves, you can't have them roaming about the American countryside and the states in the Union. Which is why he's talking about expatriation, just so so everyone is clear. So I don't want someone to accuse me, you know you're writing a letter about slaves and slave owning and what. Yeah, I know that. I'm not stupid. As a matter of fact, I know why you wrote the letter. He continued, I think it might be. Wait a minute, I've skipped a line. And gradually, and with due sacrifices, I think it might be. But as it is, we have the wolf by the ear, and we can neither hold him nor safely let him go. Justice is in one scale and self-preservation in the other. Of one thing I am certain, that as the passage of slaves from one state to another would not make a slave of a single human being who would not be so without it, so their diffusion over a greater surface would make them individually happier and proportionately facilitate the accomplishment of their emancipation. By dividing the burden on a greater number of coadjutors, an abstinence too from this act of power would remove the jealously excited by the undertaking of Congress to regulate the condition of the different descriptions of men composing a state. This certainly is the exclusive right of every state, which nothing in the Constitution has taken from them and given to the general government. Could Congress, for example, say that the non-freemen of Connecticut shall be freemen, or that they shall not emigrate into another state? I regret that I am now to die in the belief that the useless sacrifice of themselves by the generation of 1776. This is Thomas Jefferson saying, why did I even bother with the Declaration of Independence? I regret that I am now to die in the belief that the useless sacrifice of themselves by the generation of 76. To acquire self-government and happiness to their country is to be thrown away by the unwise and unworthy passions of their sons, and that my only consolation is to be that I live not to weep over it. In other words, well, it doesn't really matter to me. I'm old. I'm going to die. The rest of you are hosed. If they would but dispassionately weigh the blessings they will throw away against an abstract principle more likely to be effected by union than by scission, they would pause before they would perpetrate this act of suicide on themselves and of treason against the hopes of the world. I think every American Civics 101 student ought to have to read that letter. He ought to have to read what the author of the Declaration of Independence, the twice-elected president, the purchaser of Louisiana, the sage of Monticello, thought about one act of Congress, the Missouri Compromise. And he threw the towel in. 38 years later, Thomas Jefferson would be proven correct. Everything that he writes in his letter comes to fruition. In 1858, with the ascension of the radical Republicans to complete and total control over the House of Representatives, the United States Senate, and they did a fait accompli in 1860 when old dishonest Abe takes the presidency. It's over then. The Confederacy tries to preserve its way of life and maintain its political power, and that's why they secede. And then we all know the end result of that. They got trumped and Israeled. Israel and Trump in 1861 came in the form of the Union Army, came in the form of Ulysses S. Grant, came in the form of William Tecumseh Sherman, came in the form of Seward and all the rest of them. And then after that, what happened to them? This is the key part, you people. When the Appomattox always lost. When Lee surrenders to Grant and then the Reconstruction begins, what happens? The complete and total subjugation of the southern states. That's what's going to happen to you. That's what's going to happen to me. It's already happening. So it's not just Thomas Massie that lost last night. The good and Christian and trying to be holy and sane people of every state lost last night. Yeah, Stephen Miller and the rest of you, FAFO, if you cross Trump, you just lost the midterms. You're going to lose the midterms. That is an assurance now. You probably have lost any shot at ever winning the presidency again. So momentous and so monumental is this betrayal now. You've lost any chance that you ever had of any of those people you call independents or libertarians becoming Republicans. In other words, yo, you won all right. You shrank the size of your party, buddy. And you know what? You deserve it.
6: Louisiana Radio Network, I'm Jeff Palermo. An effort is underway to recall Governor Jeff Landry to force a recall election. Organizers would need to gather signatures from about 500,000 registered voters. Desiree Morrison is one of the leaders behind the recall effort and says word is spreading rapidly.
7: People are calling every day to let us know that they have organizations in some of the small parishes and that they are willing to volunteer and help us out to be successful in what we're doing.
6: The recall petition was filed after Governor Landry halted the U.S. House elections after the U.S. Supreme Court ruled the current map an unconstitutional racial gerrymander. The Louisiana Republican Party has its own campaign touting Landry's accomplishments. Corey Dennis is with the Louisiana GOP.
8: Just last week, we reached the $100 billion mark in economic investment in the state. Our education systems are improving. We're now first and second in reading and math growth throughout the country.
6: Jeff Palermo, Louisiana Radio Network.
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0: Folks, it's so bad I have turned Fox News off permanently. I am suffering through CNN. Headline is CNN just now. Trump defeats Massey. Mark the date. 19 May 2026. It's a milestone day, and I think that you are going to remember. By the way, I am going to reproduce, and I have all the files to do it. I just didn't get around to it yesterday, but I will knock it out today. I am going to reproduce the famous, world-famous, Obama Empire. So this is how liberty dies, the thunderous applause rejoin, and I'm just going to replace it with Trump soundbites. I played the one that I had, the old one that I made with the Space Force cuts. That doesn't go nearly far enough. I'll get it done, and it'll start playing tomorrow. All right, this portion of the program brought to you by the Dude Gear Store at shop.mikechurch.com. 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It's a big barbecue weekend. I should be boxing up cases upon cases of Beast and Butt Rub, Chicken Mamu, and Acadiana steak seasoning. What's wrong with you people? Truly, it is great. It is a really, really good seasoning. 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All right, so we don't get a lot of calls on this show. And I told you what I thought about what's going on. So I would like to just read some of what is happening in other parts of the audience, in the chat rooms and what have you here. So a friend writes this to me last night. I texted him like, "War's over, man. Wormer dropped the big one." And he goes, "Don't tell me Massey lost." And I went, "Yep." Now, let me just describe my friend here. 37 years old, professional, Catholic dad of eight. New Orleans native, good dude. We hang out, me and him, and Maggie hangs out with his wife from time to time. We love their kids. We go to mass together. We do all sorts of things together and have for almost 6-7 years now. So very mild-mannered, average American middle-class family. So this is the point of view. This is the perspective, I think, of most people who are, again, I said sane. So he responded to me when I said Massey lost. He goes, "I'm done with Trump and the system. Maybe that's what they want." And wait, let me add one more thing. This is a guy that wrote a book, a children's book, praising the 2024 version of Trump, called The Legend of Sir Trump-a-Lot. We had it in the Founders Trading Post, or in the old Founders Trading Post store for a little while. So this is a formerly fire-breathing MAGA guy. "I'm done with Trump and the system. Maybe that's what they want." Well, they got it. I was all in, and the last year and a half has given us nothing. I'm a young guy, relatively speaking, and we have no deportations, no border wall, $4 gas. Dude, you ain't got $4 gas. You got $5 gas. $5 gas coming today, this week. Groceries that cost more than when Biden was in the White House. war with Israelis, with Israel's enemies, no end to the Ukraine war, and radical Zionists that run our government and worship golden statues of Trump, and then there is the Epstein list. Place no faith in man, dude. We have been lied to every day. When taking over Venezuela is the biggest highlight of our new administration, you realized how screwed we are. And interest rates are still retarded high. By the way, they're going up. Mortgages are going to crack 7% today. That's me saying that. That's not him. I'm done with hearing I'm done with hearing from every effing boomer that has Fox News on 24/7 that Israel good, Muslims bad. I'm so frustrated. Dude out. Well, James, you're not alone. You're the average guy. That's the opinion of most people. You know, the really sad part about this is, and I'll say this to anyone that just joined us, if you missed my stirring monologue last segment, it ought to be millions of people viewed. It ought to be on millions of screens today. And I encourage everyone, go read Jefferson's letter to John Holmes, April 22nd, 1820. It'll be in the transcript today. So for all of you that refuse to go view the transcript or go to MikeChurch.com, get the transcript today. It'll be in the transcript. Did you put the link in the chat room?
1: What?
0: Jefferson's letter to Holmes. Okay.
1: Oh, wait. I didn't, but I can't.
0: All right, we'll put the link in the chat room. Put it in the YouBoob chat, too, so it makes it easy for them to find it. So I said this in the first hour, so let me just build upon what I said in the first hour. The real letdown here, and believe me, I've heard from so many people who nanya-nanya boo-boo me. Yeah, we told you so, told you so, told you so. Some of us saw this coming before, and you were so blind and so stupid and short-sighted and naive and dumb and whatever else they wish, all the other names that they wish to call you and say the things. I was actually just hopeful. And I wanted other people to be hopeful because I was genuinely convinced that this time it was going to be different. Well, you've ruined that now. No one is ever, none of us that are now on the betrayal side are ever going to trust any of those people that are involved. None of them. You know, J.D. Vance yesterday, he didn't have to do this. He got a question from someone in an audience. And according to the neocon warmongers, and the Trump Town Kool-Aid drinkers, this was the most perfect answer to why we all hate Massey and he must go. And Vance lied. Hey, by the way, JD, you need to go to confession. You bore false witness and publicly scandalized a good man. He does not vote 100% of the time against Trump. Not true. Doesn't vote 100% of the time against the Republican Party. Not true. He votes against the party when the party is out of line with the Constitution and the oath they took, exactly as he should. Maybe we... Did you have that soundbite, that Vance soundbite yesterday? You can find it on X. It's all over the place. The betrayal that you feel today and the frustration and the aggravation and the outright anger is all justified. You're all justified in this. But let's all understand. Just take a deep breath and understand that we genuinely wanted this to work. That's what separates you from the people that installed Ed Gellerin last night. And by the way, this is going to be... I'm sorry. You know, knocking on wood. Let me get stop the tape. Back it up. And this is not going to work out well
2: for the people who installed Ed Gein last night.
0: Better turn playing and not Ed Gein and Ed Gallerin.
2: Ed Gein. When we were talking about this this morning, Maggie said, "Well, I'll tell you what, this Ed Gein guy ain't going to work out for them." And I went, "Ed Gein? The serial killer? Might as well be Ed Gein." You thought that good things were going to come from this administration. There's nothing wrong with you. You had good intentions. I had good intentions. We all had good intentions. What do you say? The road to hell is paved with good intentions. Not those kind of good intentions. You didn't do anything wrong. I didn't do anything wrong. You wanted it to work out for the better for your sake and the sake of your posterity. And that's how you should look at it. And you screwed up. We trusted them. I mean, we never should have done that. But you can't, everyone makes decisions that don't work out so well. So don't be so hard on yourself. And don't be so hard, for those of you that are nanny nanny boo boo, don't be so hard on your brothers and sisters. Because together now, we have to figure out a way out of this pickle. Here's another one from another friend. Trump should have never gotten involved in this Massey fight. He put himself in a lose-lose situation. Well, you know what? This is what prideful people do, though. They put themselves in lose-lose because they're impeccable. They are invincible. They can't be beaten in their mind. They can't make wrong decisions. They can't make bad decisions. They surrounded themselves with all the right people. The right people are giving them all the right advice. They're perfect. It was a perfect call. It only follows that this would happen. Trump should have never gotten involved in this Massey fight. He put himself in a lose-lose situation. If Massey won, it would be a huge political embarrassment for the president of the United States. True story. If Massey lost, he'd piss off and alienate whatever was left of his non-boomer base. The latter is actually the worst of the two outcomes. It did a huge disservice to the nation in Kentucky, but specific to Trump, this leads to Republican midterm losses and his impeachment. And I said to him, in 35 years of broadcasting and ethics and broadcasting network work here, 9 presidential elections, so 8 previous presidential terms, the things that dear leader Chairman Mao Obama did pale in comparison to what President Trump has done. And he's done it to the middle class. And he's done it with his middle finger extended. And he's done it with impunity. As if we're all just, no, you're a bootlicking, shut up, you're a bootlicking lackey, lick my shoes. Do Juanita Broderick and blow my shoes. Do it, get on your knees. I'm the greatest of all time. Riley Gaines is still a runner-up. We are supposed to join the cult of personality of a man. We're not supposed to be good people. We're not supposed to pursue goodness. We're not even supposed to sue the secular version of goodness contained in little r republicanism, which at the end of the day is what? It is a political system that kind of enforces, in legal terms, the Catholic principle of subsidiarity. The solidarity is up to you, but the subsidiarity part, that's republicanism. And it's now over. The party is now going to shrink. And it should. Johnson, hang on to that gavel, buddy. As a matter of fact, I take it home with you and go ahead and make the sergeant at arms replace it, because you're going to lose it. On January the 6th, 2027, you will be replaced. And unfortunately, there's going to be a Democrat that's going to be running the House of Representatives. There's probably going to be a Democrat who's going to be the majority leader in the United States Senate. You know what they're going to do? They're going to pass the filibuster. They're going to nuke it. They're going to abolish it. And on day one, they're going to stop any of the good things that Trump has done or going to get repealed. So if you think it's bad now, just get used to the $5 a gallon of gas. By the way, if you don't bend the knee and then you get the FAFO, what does that say about the people that are saying that? Here's your spot price of oil today. WTI crude, $102 a barrel. Brent crude, $108 a barrel. $5 a gallon gasoline is now a certainty. It's coming. You can just mark it, dude. And all the rest of the grocery prices that are attached to things that have to be shipped over land by truck and by train are also going to go up. So I'm just blousing around and I'm wondering. I think that you ought to hear some of Congressman Massey's speech. I think he's right when he says, we won. And I think that this is the proper framing of this. They're doing there. They're spiking all of our heads in the end zone today. That's digital media file number 8. They're spiking our heads in the end zone today. They're telling you idiots, we're in charge. We're the bosses. Dude, savor your little victory because it's going to be short-lived. And by the way, you are so on the wrong side of history. Future generations are going to revile the day that Donald John Trump was inaugurated as POTUS 47 because he's going to preside over his own doom. And when he presides over his own doom, you know, I just wonder, does now the culpable liar, J.D. Vance, if they let Vance take over, does the culpable liar, J.D. Vance, does he just pick up where Trump leaves off? Because the Miriam Adelsons of the world are going to threaten him and are going to basically tell him, dude, don't even think that you're going to do anything other than what Trump did for us. You will continue the company line or else. FAFO, buddy. Think of this. Do you think J.D. Vance is going to become a President Andrew Johnson, the most reviled president in union history? But what was the hallmark? What did President Johnson do? He told the radical Republicans in Congress, he goes, you're not going to put Jefferson Davis on trial for treason. It is not going to happen. I'll veto everything you send over here. You send me a bill, I'll veto it. And you don't have the votes to override my veto. I'll veto everything you send over here. And I will do everything I can to stop you from putting Davis and Lee and the other Confederates on trial. So what did they do to – what did the radical – what an irony this is. What did the radical Republicans of 1866, what did they do? And Johnson has to take over from Lincoln because Wilkes Booth kills Lincoln. So what did they do to Johnson? They impeached him. They failed. They put him on trial in the Senate, just like they did to Trump and Clinton. They failed, but they tried. They told Andrew Johnson, you're a Democrat from the South, FAFO, buddy. And they impeached him. If the Senate nukes the filibuster and they impeach Trump, and they have the nuked filibuster and 51 votes to do anything that they want, and they keep their caucuses together, what do you think the bend-the-knee Republicans are going to do? To save their own political hides and skins, they're going to vote to impeach Trump. You can just see the writing on the wall. Just get a crayon out. Hell, get a Sharpie out so it doesn't rub off and write it on the wall. All right, Maggie, play the Massey clip. I think that everyone should hear this. This is how you take a defeat with dignity.
3: What I want to leave you with. This, we won. We won because we started a movement. We showed people that if you're under 50, you want to save this country. But what happened today was God's will. It couldn't happen if God didn't want it to.
4: Yes, sir. Amen.
3: So our job, and I'm not going to make any announcements tonight. I'm going to go back, have me a medical margarita. I'll hang out and party with you all.
2: I had some medical bourbons last night.
3: You know I don't drink recreationally. I have medical margaritas. I even have a medical margarita card.

0: But what happened tonight was God's will. And we have to figure out what was the purpose of having the biggest fight ever. Biggest fight ever. Why did it converge on one of 435 congressional seats right here in Kentucky? What was God's purpose? What is he showing us tonight? We're just getting started. I like that.
1: That's how you grow out.
0: What happens in 2028? You want me to run for Congress again? I don't know what you're talking about.
1: Okay. So I love the medical, because he says, I don't ever drink recreationally. I only drink medically. What are a lot of us that were drinking medically last night? I was having some medical bourbons here. That's how you go out, with a smile. And again, don't let them steal your joy. Ladies and gentlemen, it's not over. The union is over. What does it mean that we're over? And I think that Massey is correct. He said something else. He goes, guess what? I have 7 more months to vote. I get to vote on stuff for 7 more months where I will vote for the Constitution and as I should. Take this away, and we've got to take a time out. It's coming up here. Take this away from the Massey defeat last night and the spiking of our heads as communists and calling us names and all that in the end zone. Don't let them steal your joy. The greatest thing that you have going for you is you are pursuing a heavenly final end. Are they?

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1: 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Wednesday morning, the Crawgator joins us. Doug Chuck Schneider will talk to an Army veteran who refused the COVID vaccine and suffered as a consequence. And in the evening, it's time for He Said, She Said with my wife, Mimi Cruer. All that and more right here on Ringside Politics from 7 to 9 in the morning and 6 to 7 in the evening on WGSO.
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4: Breaking news this hour from Town Hall. I'm Rich Thomason. Although he wasn't running, candidates he endorsed were, and President Trump fared quite well in yesterday's Republican primaries in a half dozen states, perhaps the highest profile contest, a GOP House race in Kentucky.
5: I have called and conceded the race.
6: Republican Congressman Thomas.

0: Surveyed for a new AP NORC poll, approve of the way the president's doing his job. He gets generally high marks for his conduct of the Iran war and immigration. Wildfires are firing up again in Southern California. 17,000 homeowners under evacuation orders as the Sandy Fire burns in the hills above Simi Valley, northwest of Los Angeles. Crews are also fighting a 23-square-mile blaze on Santa Rosa Island off the Southern California coast. At last word, there was zero containment of that blaze. The two teenagers who shot and killed three people in an attack on a San Diego mosque were radicalized online where they first met. That's according to investigators. Investigators say they left behind hateful writings that targeted various races and religions. Watching Wall Street this morning, the Dow futures 92 points higher. NASDAQ futures up 197 points. The S&P futures better by 26 points. More on these stories at townhall.com.
1: Hey, if your loved one
2: each day now for the rest of the week, pretty good chances of showers and thunderstorms. Be mindful, some of these storms will have the potential to dump heavy rains in a short period, resulting in some local flash flooding as a possibility. Under skies that'll become mostly cloudy, storms will be developing as we work our way through the day, and one or two spots may not get much at all. To the upper 80s, sunny breaks, feeling like 90 to low 90s. Top it off 80s to 90 again tomorrow. Ralph Sanji, WGSO. 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
3: This is Jeff Cruer with my commentary of the day. So the long political career of Bill Cassidy was ended on Saturday night. Louisiana voters chose two other candidates for the runoff. Bill Cassidy is a rhino, suited for Maine, maybe Massachusetts, but certainly not Louisiana. When he voted to convict President Trump of the bogus J6 charges, Cassidy ended his political career. Despite claiming to support President Trump, Louisiana voters knew it was a joke. Deep down, he hates Trump. He hates MAGA. And now, over the next 9 months before he officially leaves, he's going to vote like Susan Collins of Maine and Lisa Murkowski of Alaska. The real Bill Cassidy will be seen by all. He was elected on a phony promise of being a Trump supporter. And now, with the president's help, we can say goodbye. Let's hope Louisiana voters never make a mistake like that again.
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And good morning. Happy hump day to you. 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Miss Patty handling the controls here this morning. 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So as we kick off here this morning, the president scores another victory. Last night it was against libertarian slash conservative slash opponent Thomas Massie. And it was a convincing victory. It was 55-45 last time I checked. Very strong victory. And, of course, this is the latest. A few days ago it was Hopalong Bill Cassidy. And now it is Thomas Massie. And I'm sure there'll be others. A few weeks before that, it was the Indiana State Senate members who were opposed to redistricting. And, of course, that was a horrible idea because it prevented the state from drawing more Republican districts. And we've got a, you know, real massive battle going on right now for control of the House coming up to the midterm election. Also, you've got races in Georgia, Pennsylvania, and other states. Tommy Tuberville secures the Republican nomination for governor of Alabama. And, you know, we'll see where some of these races go in the runoff. So then you've got Hopalong Bill Cassidy. And I predicted it here on this program. I told you he would go back to his true beliefs. Because he's been pretending now for a year and a half that he was this staunch supporter of the governor. And now we see the real Bill Cassidy. So he turned on the president, reverses his vote on the Iran resolution after losing his primary. So he was among four Republican senators voted in favor of moving forward with the resolution that would direct the president to pull the military out of the conflict with Iran. The Senate voted 50-47 to move the War Powers Resolution out from the Senate Foreign Relations Committee. You had Senators Lisa Murkowski, Susan Collins, Rand Paul, and Cassidy voting with the Democrats. Cassidy's vote in favor of moving forward with the resolution represented the first time he has supported advancing a War Powers Resolution. Wonder why he did for the first time. Per the outlet, the resolution would direct the president to remove the United States armed forces from hostilities within or against Iran. So this was a resolution from Tim Kaine of Virginia. 504-556-9696. So get your thoughts on this. Obviously, we're going to see more of this from Cassidy in the months ahead until he finally leaves office in January of 2027. It's a long, long time away. All right, we are going to be hearing about an indictment today of Raul Castro. And this is the dictator who really still runs Cuba, believe it or not. So the indictment is going to be announced by U.S. officials today in Miami. These are criminal charges. This is a brother of Fidel Castro.
He's being indicted on charges related to Cuba's deadly 1996 shoot down of planes operated by the humanitarian group Brothers to the Rescue. And the Justice Department announced that there would be a ceremony to honor the victims of Brothers to the Rescue. And this is welcome news to those who were killed. Castro formally stepped down as Cuba's Communist Party dictator in 2021, but is still widely perceived as a powerful figure calling the shots from the shadows. 504-556-9696. We'll get your thoughts. Of course, you know, we'll have a lot of attention on Cuba when the situation in Iran finally concludes, and we don't know when that is going to be. J.D. Vance holding the news conference at the press briefing yesterday and talking about everything from the fraud to Iran and tangling with reporters. He did a good job and is, you know, clearly comfortable taking on the media, which is something he's had to do as a more conservative member of the Trump administration. Obviously, he's not going to get favorable press. That's for sure, because he's, you know, not a rhino. In California, Gavin Newsom finally cleaned up a homeless encampment in front of the rich, powerful, connected friend of his. So I guess if you're a big donor to Newsom, you can get your homeless encampment removed. 504-556-9696. Democrat leader Hakeem Jeffries says this about Trump voters, and we're talking about 77 million people who voted for President Trump. Says, quote, "Our goal is to break them." Wow. "Not our goal is to work with them. Not our goal is to convince them. Not our goal is to offer the hand of political friendship. No, it's to, quote, break them." Wow. One of his underlings doing his bidding, Ilhan Omar, the member of the squad, is currently being looked at, according to Vice President Vance, by the Department of Justice. And this is probably long overdue, isn't it? Long overdue. She's probably got so many things that they need to look into, keep them busy for quite a while. Legislative session now moving toward an end, less than 2 weeks away. They've still got to go ahead and approve the congressional maps. We've got last-minute business. Of course, all of the amendments going down to defeat, so now they're going to have to figure out what's going to happen with teachers and other, you know, key voting blocks. But voters are in no mood to approve these amendments, but get ready. They're going to put more on the ballot in the months ahead, no doubt about it. LaToya Cantrell's lawyer says, quote, "Falling in love is not a federal offense," as he challenges the evidence against her. So you can fall in love and use the Pontalba apartments, and you can fall in love and go on international voyages with your boyfriend. Just falling in love. Just don't do it on the taxpayer's dime. And after months of uncertainty, New Orleans officials said they expect federal officials will sign off on a funding extension that would allow the city to finish the massive 6,000 block roadwork program that's been tearing up and replacing city streets for a decade. So let's hope. Because there's so many of these projects going on, it seems like they're stalled.
And Governor Jeff Landry in Greenland. When we come back, we'll share some clips of that visit. Telling reporters that Greenland was ignored before President Trump. Now it's got the attention and got Jeff Landry on the scene. What do you make of our governor being there in Greenland? Do you think that's a good thing? Get your thoughts on that and all the other issues on the table. Hey, come join us. 504-556-9696. Brief timeout. Let's take care of some business. We'll be right back.

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3: 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The secret number is 556-9696.
4: All right, so the governor's in Greenland, and he was talking to a young boy there and asked him, hey, do you want my autograph? Let's check out clip number one.
5: He wanted to know if you were famous. I said, well, I don't know if he's famous, but he's the governor
6: yeah.
5: of Louisiana.
6: You want to take a picture? No?
5: He's like, I'm good. He wanted to.
4: No, it's a picture. No picture. 504-556-9696. Here, the governor lashes out at journalists who were questioning him. Let's check out clip number two.
7: Hold on. Hold on a second. Let me ask you a question. Let me ask you something. When's the last time that any high-level diplomats came to Greenland, whether it's from Europe or not, before Donald Trump? That's a question that Greenlanders should ask themselves. Who cares more about Greenlanders than the Trump administration and the president? Because seemingly before the president, no one cared.
8: But why don't you build relations rather than just come without an invitation? You came without an invitation.
7: Wait a minute. Let me ask you a question. If you showed up in Louisiana, am I going to throw you out because you weren't invited?
8: I'm not a speaker.
7: I mean, no. This place was open. This conference is open to the public.
9: Governor, why wouldn't you? Here in Greenland,
7: the reception's been great.
9: Really?
7: Yeah, it has.
9: How'd the meeting go with the Prime Minister yesterday?
7: I thought it went great.
9: Really?
7: Yeah. Why? You think it went bad?
9: No, I'm curious. What did you guys discuss?
7: We just discussed the opportunities that we had. I flat out asked them, you know, what were the issues with the United States and the relationship between Greenland and the United States before the president?
9: Yes.
7: And you know what they were? You know what the Prime Minister, what I got out of that meeting?
9: Mm-hmm.
7: I got out of the meeting that before Donald Trump, the United States was ignoring Greenland.
9: Thank you, guys.
4: Now we're not. We got Jeff Landry on the scene. 504-556-9696. So we got some rogue judges out there. We've been waiting for action on so many different number of these judges, Judge Boasberg, so many others. Because you really can't get justice with some of these judges if you're a Republican Trump supporter. So are we finally going to see some action? Let's check out clip number three.
10: Boasberg and Deborah Boardman both turning down requests to testify at a Senate hearing this week entitled Impeachment, Holding Rogue Judges Accountable. Boasberg, whose series of judgments regarding the Trump administration have ignited a legal firestorm, including his decision to restrict the White House's use of the Alien Enemies Act to deport Venezuelans. There have also been questions about his apparent role in Arctic Frost, that FBI investigation that allegedly tracked the private communications and phone calls of nearly a dozen Republican lawmakers. As for Boardman, well, no stranger to controversy after ruling against the administration's effort to restrict birthright citizenship. So the question is, where do things go from here? And we want to discuss all that with another great legal eagle.
4: So, you know, we'll see. 504-556-9696. We'd love to see action. All right, one of the best members of Congress is a good old boy from the great state of Tennessee.
11: Tim
4: is good because he doesn't hold back. And he speaks the truth, and he speaks about issues that other members of Congress won't speak about. So he goes on the Joe Rogan Show, and let's check out some of what they discuss. Let's go to clip number four.
12: And ticks. Watch that thing.
11: The tick thing is nuts.
12: Yeah. Especially because of meat, because of Gates.
11: Uh-huh. Well, there's Bill boxes. Gates, people are finding, and I don't know if this is true, because I've seen many reports on it, but I'm just going to say what I saw, that farmers and ranchers are finding boxes of ticks on their property. Now, I don't know if that's fake.
12: I don't know
11: if someone's setting that up to pretend they found these boxes of ticks, but there's videos of these people finding boxes of ticks.
12: Now, what they'll say is, they'll probably say they're sterile ticks, and that we're planting them out there so we can diminish the population, is what they'll say. But anytime they try to mess with the balance of nature, it never goes right.
11: Is that what they're saying? No, just get ready.
12: That's what you're getting right here.
11: I don't believe you have a right to go to someone's property and drop off sterile ticks.
12: No way in hell.
11: That's crazy either way. But I have a good friend of mine who got bit by the Lone Star tick and has that alpha gal problem.
12: Yeah, a guy came out of my house yesterday looking at putting gutters up at our house. And dadgum, he said, and I said, you did what? He goes, yeah, I can't eat anything. Any meat produced by a mammal.
11: Yes.
12: I was like,
11: yeah. So my buddy, he had it, and my friend Evan, so he had it for a little while, and then he did a bunch of treatments and got off of it and then started eating steak again. And he was fine for about a year and a half, and then it came back stronger than ever, and he just can't shake it.
12: He's been around that long.
11: He can only eat eggs. I mean, he's basically eating eggs and vegetables. That's all he's eating. Cool. And every time he tries to deviate, he has a horrible reaction. It makes, for people that don't know, it makes your body allergic to red meat.
4: Very, very, very disturbing. We'll get your thoughts on that. 504-556-9696. So a lot of questions about that. Also, we got questions. We've had people like Raphael O'Neill and others on the program that contend that we are dealing with weather modification, engineering of the weather. And here's another report that we might want to take seriously. Some new weather control methods that are being utilized. Let's check out clip number five.
13: This is from Reclaim Our Skies, that scientists now want to fight climate change by spraying billions of fungal spores into the atmosphere to make it rain. This sounds like a great idea. So instead of chemicals, they're pushing living fungi as natural cloud seeders. Straight up disgusting and dangerous. So fungal bioaerosols can worsen allergies, lung issues, and mess with entire ecosystems, soil, and water. Right? So the problem is that there's droughts and water shortages, which are blaming on climate change and not blaming it on geoengineering and weather modification. The mad scientist's solution is, hey, let's just replace chemical cloud seeding with a massive injection of fungal spores into the atmosphere, right? So how fungi naturally form ice and clouds, and the scientists want to weaponize this for weather modification. And the risks that this could spread fungal diseases, trigger respiratory problems, disrupt soil, agriculture, ecosystems, and water supplies. And the reality is that it's unpredictable geoengineering experiment with living organisms. And here's the actual documents from this. This is one of the research papers that was presented. It's called Atmospheric Fungal Spore Injection, a promising breakthrough for challenging the impacts of climate change through cloud seeding and weather modification. And look who the Tedros. Actually, that's not the Tedros Adhanom, though. Maybe it's his brother.
4: 504-556-9696. And finally, some shocking testimony from young girls in Maine talking about what's going on in their school. This is very disturbing, so I want to give you an alert ahead of time. Let's go to clip number 6.
14: How is it at the high school level?
15: At the high school level, like going into the restroom? There were boys in there. I'd walk out from the stall and there'd be a boy in the stall next to me that I didn't know he was in there. But it also happened like vice versa. There would be a trans student who said that they were a male when they were female who would like try to peek over the urinal stalls at the boys. And we actually had a forum in school my junior or sophomore year because of this.
16: Any other questions, community members? Yes, Representative Caruso.
17: Madam Chair, thank you for speaking. You did a great job.
16: Thank you.
17: I'm not in the school, so I don't know, but it seems like it's more prevalent. Last year we were hearing that it was just a couple of students some people say it wasn't really happening. You're saying that it's common?
15: It's very common. People just don't talk about it because they're afraid of getting in trouble.
17: You said you're an older sister to 3 more female athletes. Is it happening to them in their grade?
15: Yes. Catherine mentioned a male student masturbating in the female locker room in Hamden, and my sisters have witnessed that. She's a freshman in high school, and she's seen that.
17: What do they do, the girls?
15: The girls about it, they don't say anything because they're scared to talk about it. They don't want to cause problems. They're all very good kids. They don't want to make issues in school.
17: Thank you.
4: So that's what's going on. And these young people have to deal with that. And it's on both sides, both, young girls and young boys having to deal with trans students that are doing things that are very disturbing. So, yeah, we've got to end this insanity. I mean, this is just insane to be putting our young people through this. 504-556-9696. Love to get your thoughts. Open line here in the airwaves. Any topic you want to address, fair game right here in the Ringside Politics program on WGSO. Let's take care of some business. Quick time out. We'll be right back.
18: Louisiana Radio Network, I'm Jean Burns. An effort to recall Governor Jeff Landry is gaining headway in Louisiana. Organizers were spurred to launch the recall effort after Landry halted the U.S. House election to redraw the map following the U.S. Supreme Court ruling. Desiree Morrison is one of the leaders behind the recall effort and says people are showing up in droves to add their signatures.
19: There's been a large turnout all over Louisiana, even in places that we just had recently established, and there's more to come.
18: Republicans have said they don't think the recall effort will succeed, and they've launched a a social media campaign to tout the governor's accomplishments. Now that he may never have to face Louisiana voters again, Senator Bill Cassidy seems to have found his voice when it comes to President Trump. Cassidy says spending $1 billion of taxpayer money on a ballroom where the east wing of the White House used to be is ridiculous.
7: This is a spit in the eye insult to all my taxpayers in Louisiana to spend $1 billion on a ballroom when we should be doing something about the high price of gas, groceries, and health care.
18: LRN.

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1: Hey, here's a question for you. 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But both of you are welcome to air your thoughts right here on Ringside Politics. You can blow your horn or shoot that bird, but face it, will that really make any difference? No. What really bugs you? We want to hear from you. And Ringside Politics, call us at 556-9696.
0: Hey, welcome back. So yesterday's result in Kentucky was the most expensive House primary in American history. Wow. So Ed Gallarin, a former Navy SEAL who had last year lost a race for Kentucky State Senate, beats Massey pretty much 55-45 with, you know, almost all the votes in. And it was, you know, lots of money. Now, Thomas Massey won 75% of the vote in 2024. So 2 years later, he went from 75% of the vote to 45% of the vote. He lost 30%. And that's the power of President Trump and just massive amounts of money flowed into this race. And it was, you know, a resounding victory for the president. More than $25 million on political ads. Wow. 504-556-9696. Gallarin's campaign received about $11 million from independent expenditures, had raised about 3.16. So roughly $15 million for him. Massey's group had surpassed $10 million. And then there was another pro-Trump super PAC, MAGA Kentucky. We're familiar with these groups. We have MAGA Energy down here. So MAGA Kentucky poured more than $7 million into ousting Massey. So we're talking about massive amounts of money. MAGA Kentucky received $750,000 for Preserve America PAC, a group linked to billionaire mega donor Miriam Adelson. And then another billionaire, Paul Singer, donated directly to MAGA Kentucky, $1 million. 504-556-9696. So let's get some of your thoughts on these issues. Our good friend James checking in from Metairie. What's happening, James? Good morning, sir.
2: Hey, good morning, Jeff. Jeff, just out of curiosity, I haven't heard the Bill Cassidy's age mentioned. Do you have any idea how old this man is?
0: 68.
2: He's 68. Okay, okay. Appreciate that. No, I didn't hear it mentioned you know, anywhere. You know, the teachers evidently still seem to be left out in the cold here. The LNG community making a killing right now with liquefied natural gas. Mm-hmm. You know, you've heard that before about right. Lake Charles right now is booming because, you know, they were a beautiful location for that.
0: Right.
2: And, you know, we have over here in Louisiana, too. You know, the knowledge I've got about over the years, you know, they would sink a well, hoping to hit oil. And most of the time, especially with the inland rigs, most of the time they would hit natural gas. They would just cap it off because the price was so low for natural gas, and there was so much of it. And, you know, they were after the big money, the oil, with drilling. But, and, you know, natural gas is just a little tidbit of information. I know you know this. Natural gas is colorless and odorless. And, you know, in the old days, I don't know what the chances of that happening again. But when a well would blow out, you'd have like 5,000 feet of drill pipe coming out of the hole and come down raining on a rig. Get people killed and everything else. And of course, like I said, it's colorless and odorless, so that's why they have to put that additive in there for the homeowners and whatnot to detect a leak. You'll smell it if there's a leak anywhere.
0: Right.
2: But listen, Jeff, I'd much rather see the LNG community, who's making a killing right now, from what I can understand, they're making a killing. I'd much rather see them try to set up some sort of a fund, contribute to a fund for the teachers. I'd rather see that than see the homeowner come after the homeowner, trying to skin the homeowner again. You know, considering the price of inflation, gasoline, price of groceries, everything, all insurances. Good Lord.
0: Yeah. Let's look at this a little bit. Venture Global lifted its core earnings forecast to between $8.2 billion and $8.5 billion. Now, this is from, higher sales at their Plaquemines project in Louisiana. So that's one. You've got Cheniere Energy. They adjusted their forecast to between $7.25 billion and $7.75 billion. You've got Golar LNG, Flex LNG. So you've got a number of different ones, but Cheniere and Global are massive. And we're talking about, you know, between the two of them, $16 billion. I mean, they're just making money, you know, galore. So you'd rather see them, donate? Is that what you're saying? To a teacher fund?
2: Try to contribute that to a fund. You'd have to get one of the accounting firms, excuse me, one of the outfits one of the firms that, right. Specialize in tax and whatnot, mm-hmm. and, I'd much rather see that than see the homeowner try to peel some skin off of the homeowner again, you know?
0: Well, the last people we need to hit up again are the struggling homeowner who's dealing with rising gas prices, rising insurance costs, everything going up, grocery prices.
2: So
0: all right, that's a good idea.
2: I just threw this off food for thought, you know, food for thought.
0: Okay.
2: Hopefully maybe somebody with some connections who's very knowledgeable in accounting, the taxing, you know, and whatnot. Mm-hmm. And just one little thing about Cassidy and Trump. Trump's going to rub it in, but he'd have been better off not doing that. And let's face it, Cassidy's got, what, 8 more months in office?
0: Yep.
2: So every chance he gets, more than likely he's going to jam it to Trump.
0: Oh, no doubt. You can go to the bank on that, my friend. And he's already done it. He did it with the War Powers Resolution. He'll do it with all kinds of other things. I predicted it after I heard his speech on Saturday night. I said, all right, he's going to go back to being Bill Cassidy. All right, my friend. Go ahead.
2: I haven't had a chance to try to get that the federal tax rate that's used in legal litigation. For legal litigation. Anyway, still working on that. And I'll pass that on, Jeff, when I run across it.
0: Okay. All right, my friend.
2: Thank you, Jeff.
0: Hey, good to hear from you, James. Appreciate you. 504-556-9696. All right, we've got time for one more call before we have to go to the break. Let's go to our friend Roy in Kenner. What's happening, Roy? What's going on?
3: Hey, what's up, Jeff? Good morning.
0: Good morning.
3: Bill Cassidy, Thomas Massie, they're going to go on a trash heap of used politicians who are really zero nothing. Naturally, he's going to be trying to be a thorn in Trump's side. He'll probably wind up being on MSNBC or CNN
0: lots,
3: as an analyst
0: lots.
3: Somewhere down the line. Mm-hmm. That's all they really got. So I'm glad. I thought, and this is just me, I thought that Fleming had a forced error the other night. I don't know why he didn't have a press conference after the vote to come out and thank his supporters, say great mm-hmm. for Louisiana, we don't have Cassidy, and also to kind of start positioning himself against Letlow. I thought that was a bad mistake on his part because you get free publicity for 10 or 15 minutes all across right. the state. And I thought that was a bad look.
0: Yeah.
3: That was his campaign. number two.
0: Well, let me just share with you. I mean, since I know a little bit about it, you know, that was his decision. Nobody speaks for him. Nobody pulls his strings, unlike Julia Letlow. He makes his own decisions. And he, you know, I think he was probably exhausted after 18 months of this and didn't want to do any media, send out a statement on behalf of the campaign where he said he's in it to win it. And he hasn't done any media. He did like one or two interviews. That's all he wanted to do. Didn't want to do a press conference or anything like that. So I think he'll be making another media statement by the end of the week, and he'll share more about what he's planning to do. But yeah, it was, I know, I mean, for me, I don't know whether he was disappointed or not, but for me, it was a tremendous victory for him. He literally spent 1/10, 1/20th of what was spent against him. And through just grassroots, was able to take down a sitting United States senator. I mean, he didn't have MAGA energy. He didn't have the Accountability Project. He had no PACs on his behalf. Didn't have a presidential endorsement. Didn't have the governor behind him. He just had grassroots people. And I think he did very well, to be honest with you. We got to roll, Roy. We got to go to a break. But I appreciate that. Thank you for sharing that. All right, we'll come back with more right here on Ringside on WGSO, 504-556-9696. We'll be right back.

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3: There has been an investigation based on suspicions that there could have been involvement in tampering in the key parts of that suspected report. If any of that makes any sense to you, man, you're in the right wing of that bird. The mainstream media is at it again, and they've got the facts that might not be right and the opinions that you don't need. Well, what we do need right here now at Ringside Politics is you. Opine with us. All you got to do is call Jeff Cruer now at 556-9696.
4: And we'll get back to more of your phone calls. We have a guest segment. Very pleased to welcome John Eugene DeLorme. He is a U.S. Army veteran, and he's involved in the documentary Duty to Disobey. And we want to talk to him about it and what he went through during the nightmare known as COVID. And, John, how are you? Welcome. Good morning.
5: Thank you. I appreciate being on here. I'm doing very well. How are you?
4: Very good, sir. So tell us about your duty to disobey. Give us your background a little bit, John. So you were serving in the U.S. Army. What years?
5: Yeah, so I joined the United States Army in 2004 of December. And then, I served at Fort Bragg for about 12 years. I deployed once to Iraq in 2008. And then, I was a jump master, and then I went to be a drill sergeant. So I went to Fort Jackson, South Carolina, probably around 2017-ish. I did that for 3 years, and then I went to Fort Bliss, Texas, and where I became a platoon sergeant. I got there in 2020, and then that's when the mandate hit and everything started going downhill from there. I was ultimately separated from service over the COVID vaccine in November of 22. And, yeah, I lost my retirement. I lost a medical for a while. You know, I was getting paid as a sergeant first class, so I was making probably around $7,000 a month, and basically went down to zero. So, yeah, that's kind of how that went.
4: John, well, thank you for your service. I mean, you served our country for a long time, and that's something to be proud of, and we appreciate you. So when COVID hit, I mean, you were hearing what? And what did, you know, what were your thoughts about the vaccine?
5: Yeah, so when COVID hit, I was actually still stationed in South Carolina as a drill sergeant. So there's a lot of lockdowns, and so, you know, I guess there's a lot of time to do a lot of research and try and look into what was going on and figure out, you know, I guess there was a lot of misinformation at the time. So, you know, just doing a lot of research and trying to figure out what was going on. But, yeah, not anything crazy. But the real piece of that was, you know, when I went to Fort Bliss and the mandate actually came out. So I wasn't too worried initially about the shot itself as they were doing a vaccine. And, you know, I think most people by now know it takes years, you know, 10 years to approve a vaccine, like, you know, the original way before Warp Speed. So, you know, I was like, oh, well, I'm probably not going to get this vaccine. I'll probably end up retiring. No big deal.
4: Right.
5: And I was still doing a lot of research into the vaccine itself because I was hearing, you know, the new technology, the mRNA technology and how that works and operates. And so, yeah, August 23rd was when they approved it. And the thing about that is, a lot of individuals don't know they approved it on the 23rd, and then also on the 23rd of August, they revoked it. So they took away the approval at the same time. So when they came out and told everybody it was approved, it was actually approved, but then they revoked it. They didn't tell anybody that. So there was never an approved vaccine in the United States, period. They're all under EUA. And so
4: tell us what UA is, John.
5: Right, an EUA is emergency use authorization product, and basically, you know, to break it down easily, it's an experimental product where they're trying to, you know, test it out and see if this product will actually work, you know, and it does what it says it does. And once they get the product and it works and it's safe and effective, then they can move on to the approval status, which, you know, they kind of skipped over a lot of that stuff. Another interesting thing is if it's an EUA product, then they can't have an EUA product pushing it onto, you know, anybody really. They couldn't approve the EUA product because there were other things out that were called prophylactics, which is like hydroxychloroquine, zinc, erythromycin, which actually, you know, helped fight against COVID. Therefore, the whole EUA should have never happened in the first place, but that's why the media shut that down.
4: Yeah, the media did a horrible job. They tried to push this vaccine. They tried to fearmonger. The other alternatives, they treated people that wanted to take that as crazy, you know, that it was dangerous. Ivermectin, I mean, it's just ridiculous. So you're in there, you're serving, you're doing your research, you're seeing all these problems, you're very hesitant, and then your superiors are saying you have to take this vaccine, right?
5: Right. The next day, 24 August 2021, General Austin comes out with the mandate for, you know, to take the vaccine. So they didn't really push it on us till the 23rd or the 31st of August, the unit I was in, you know, which is not that many days later. And I'm trying to understand, like, take some common sense in the picture and if they just approve this vaccine, then they still have to make it, produce it, ship it out. And I'm like, it's only been 7 days. Like, I don't think they shipped it all over the country by now. So I kind of questioned it. So I refused the vaccine, you know, and then I had to do counseling, all this. Like, I ended up getting reprimanded.

0: I got pulled from my position as a platoon sergeant with zero notice, really. And then they kind of hid me away somewhere. And then, you know, they're telling me I'm getting kicked out. I had to go to separation board. Yeah, everyone in my chain of command basically recommended I get a general discharge, which would, you know, destroy you kind of in the civilian sector a little bit with jobs and, you know, even with benefits. Luckily, at the separation board, they turned that up into a honorable. So that's the only thing I really got lucky on. But, yeah, that whole situation was pretty bad.
1: Weren't there exemptions for religious or conscientious objections? I mean, there's no way out of this vaccine in the military?
0: Right. So, you know, every branch of the military has a religious exemption process. And so that's never gone away. So even though individuals were doing military religious exemptions, it seemed like they weren't going to, you know, pass any of those exemptions at all. So basically you did your exemption, and all it really did was buy you time to stay in service a little bit longer in hopes that, you know, the mandate would be taken away, which it did get taken away. So some of those individuals that wrote those exemptions are still in, because when the religious exemption is going through the process, The chain of command can't like go forward with, you know, separation or any kind of punishment. They wait till that exemption comes back approved or denied, and they can carry on. So it just bought them time. But almost every exemption was denied. The only ones that I know that were kind of not denied were if individuals were very close to like retirement, if individuals were, you know, not gonna, you know, re-enlist or something, and they were going to get out, you know, soon, they would actually accept those exemptions, and then everybody else was just basically a mass denial. Yeah.
1: So when did they remove the mandate, John?
0: I want to say it was around 2022. It had to be right after I got that was the NDAA, the National Defense Authorization Act. I don't remember the exact year, but I'm pretty sure it was right after I got kicked out, actually. So it was right around 22, maybe 23, early 23, so right around there.
1: So you were kicked out because of, you know, your right as an American to refuse a dangerous shot. And then when the Trump administration came in, didn't the Secretary of War say, hey, the folks who were kicked out are welcomed back?
0: Yeah, they said that, but, I mean, if you're in an abusive relationship, like, you know, the last thing you want to do is go back to that abuser. So these, you know, they actually violated U.S. Code 1107 Alpha, emergency use products, and which it says that they can't force you, coerce you any way to take this product, and you have a right to refuse it. And the only way to take this product is if the president basically signs a waiver saying you have to take the product. And so they violated that law. And in doing so, they violated their DOD instructions, their regulations, all kinds of stuff. And so commanders actually broke the law at each level. So
1: right.
0: if a commander was shown undeniable proof that it was illegal and they refused to do anything about it, that makes them complicit in a crime.
1: John, we're gonna have you back on to delve into this more. We just gotta go. We're up against it. Duty to disobey.
0: Okay.
1: We're linking to it. Thank you for sharing your story, my friend.
0: Right.
1: Thank you for your service.
0: One more thing, I just want to say: get tickets. Duty to disobey. It's dutydisobeyfilm.com.
1: Okay.
0: Get tickets, and that's all.
1: We're linking to
2: Thomas.
1: It.
2: The results are in this morning, and yesterday's primaries provide more evidence that President Trump's endorsement carries a lot of weight among Republican voters. In Kentucky, Ed Gallrine trounced incumbent GOP Congressman Thomas Massie. Gallrine says, time to get to work.
3: Now my focus is on advancing the president's and the party's agenda to put America first and Kentucky always.
2: Massie says he is proud of the campaign he ran and the support he received from young voters.
4: I mean, we stirred up something. There is a yearning in this country for somebody who will vote for principles over party.
2: Warm words exchanged between Russian President Putin and Chinese President Xi as Putin pays a state visit to Beijing. Face of rising energy prices, Brit

0: the rising price of fuel following Iran's blockade of the Strait of Hormuz.
1: The BBC's James Landale, head of the World Health Organization, says the risk of the spread of Ebola in Congo and Uganda is high at the national and regional levels, but low at the global level. 51 confirmed cases in Congo so far, almost 600 suspected cases. On Wall Street this morning, the Dow futures 81 points higher, NASDAQ futures up 150 points. More on these stories at townhall.com.
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3: Each day now for the rest of the week, pretty good chances of showers and thunderstorms. Be mindful, some of these storms will have the potential to dump heavy rains in a short period, resulting in some local flash flooding as a possibility. Under skies that'll become mostly cloudy, storms will be developing as we work our way through the day, and one or two spots may not get much at all, to the upper 80s. Sunny breaks, feeling like 90 to low 90s. Top it off 80s to 90 again tomorrow. Ralph Sanji, WGSO. 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

morning, and welcome to another edition of Ringside Politics with a Punch. And your host, Jeff Couleur. 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

0: All right, great first hour. Want to thank our special guest who joined us, John Eugene DeLarm, and, you know, encourage people to go check out that documentary, Duty to Disobey. And my heart goes out to all of those that were abused in that process and lost their job. I mean, patriots who had objections to a dangerous vaccine and were then penalized for that. I mean, we're in America, okay? This is outrageous. So we look forward to checking out that documentary. All right, let's bring on our next guest. We'll get some more of your phone calls in a minute. He's our Ringside All-Star, joins us on Wednesdays, commentator, blogger extraordinaire from Destrehan, now living in sunny Florida, the Crawgator, our friend Doug Schechtschneider with us. Good morning, sir.
1: Well, it's historic. The LSU baseball team won last night. That's a wild, unusual thing. My little introduction is called This and That. And I kind of focused on Julia Letlow. And I noticed that she has something in common with Murkowski. She's semi-inherited her seat. Okay, and I don't know if that's a good thing. I really don't. But I checked a little bit on the conservative voting record, and every one of them, she's at least 15% below Fleming on conservatism. And it sticks in my craw that she didn't come on your show. For obvious reasons, it's not to protect a big lead. I don't believe that. I just believe you go and you talk if you have the record to talk about. I just believe that. And you know, it's a tendency in the GOP to have what I call squishy gals. It doesn't mean it's, just the Supreme Court. You know, you got, you know, Collins, Murkowski, but this she. And I think we don't need anybody squishy. And I was kind of aggravated by the advertisement by Letlow that, you know, just Fleming's line, Fleming's line, Fleming's line. Well, according to Fleming, he's got a signed document that, you know, how he was employed and what he was employed with Trump. So, I mean, right. You know, that, and if you approve of an ad that you call somebody a liar, I want to know how you know that's a lie. So that was a big negative for me. It may not be a negative for other people, but it's just, you know, galls me. And of course, Cassidy comes out after he gets beaten, you know. Trump wants $1 billion for the ballroom. Trump never said anything about I want $1 billion for the ballroom. He never planned to spend a dime of tax money on the ballroom. But to come out and just distort reality again, and I'm so tired of people that just get away. Remember the old Ronald Reagan saying, "Trust but verify."
0: Right.
1: And I thought it was real low class of Cassidy. I thought it was low class of Letlow. And it just, you know, it makes me think that we have another Collins Murkowski. Not as bad. I'm also offended that the governor got in early. Now, if the governor wants to get in, say, at this point, well, that's one thing. But when a governor, you know, gets in way too soon, you know. Now, one of these things does not make me or break me about her, and, you know, don't live in Louisiana anymore. I was raised in there and all. But together, they bother me, and I hope I'm wrong. I hope a year from now there's not somebody saying, man, you know, you just nailed that one. And I don't know how you work around a man who worked for Trump and has 97% conservative voting record. I don't know how you replace that by calling him a liar. I just think it's it's just dirty pool. And if she'll do that, if she'll approve of that, she is not my kind of person. I'll put it that way, you know. So I need to trust but verify these ads. Now, the second thing today is ignore what is said, watch what is done. That is a wonderful saying for life and the number one saying, in my opinion, for politics. That applies to all of those jackasses we have up in D.C. Ignore what is said, watch what is done.
0: Right.
1: You know, we're too much, oh, he said this, she said that. Well, so what? And the last one is, what is the downside of bombing Iran bridges and power plants to save the world from the insane terror state? And I'm reading a book, you know, I got kind of off my reading. And wife is a, you know, like a book a week reader. And she bought me home book. It's about the Ultra, which was the spy coder break thing that we had in Britain that would tell us, and we could pretty much read the German transmissions, and that was really amazing. But and so it's less than 200 pages. I'm not finished it yet. But the thing is, you know, everything is in perspective, okay? You know, depending on your generation. Well, it was before my time. My daddy served at the tail end of World War II. He was real young. But there were, I read a number of books on the Nazis in Germany, and a number of them. And one of the last ones was the people in Germany who decided to stay and fight Hitler. And they told, they had their sneaky ways to get the message out to the American embassy and thus and so. And they kept telling Chamberlain, Hitler is building up. He's hundreds of tanks, hundreds of planes, and you just need to make some kind of a motion. But suppose back then it was a Trump, and he got wind of it, and he went in and bombed all those hundreds of planes and all those hundreds of tanks, and he postponed World War II for 5 years or whatever. You know, just think about what would happen. And the thing right. is that we had one man, Chamberlain, who didn't believe the people in Germany. See, he could not believe it. It's like, you know, the big lie, you don't believe it. The big truth, you don't believe it. And they were so frustrated because he, even towards the end there, Chamberlain finally admitted it. He sent a message to Germany that, you know, we were going to oppose a movement into whatever early on. And the message got about halfway there, and Chamberlain withdrew it. So one human being, Chamberlain, could have done a world of good in World War II, and they didn't. They didn't take any action.
0: Well, if Winston Churchill would have been in that position previously, and maybe things would have turned out differently. So
1: yeah, we see. Chamberlain was supposed to tell, you know, Churchill this or that or whatever, but Chamberlain was one of these people that just couldn't believe something. And
0: right.
1: that's a big flaw. You see, that's a big flaw in humanity, to believe right. that evil is limited and won't do something. You know, now we have Iran and we have Red China and yeah. so on, but right. never limit evil. And that's all I got to say about that today.
0: All right. Lots of good comments. Doug Schechtschneider with us, Jeff Krueger here. Open line on the airwaves. Doug, let's welcome our friend, Miss Ginger, who's joining the conversation. Hey, Miss Ginger, what's going on? Good morning.
2: Hey, good morning, gentlemen. I hate to get off topic because there's so many good ones y'all just talked about, but Jeff, about 25, 30 minutes ago, you were playing a clip, and a gentleman said something about, and I think it had something to do with Lyme disease or ticks. something about a guy who could only eat eggs and something and had an aversion to red meat.
0: Right.
2: You remember that a little while ago?
0: Yeah, that was Tim. That was the guy named that was a guy named Tim Burchett, and he was on Joe Rogan's podcast.
2: Oh, I know. I like Tim Burchett.
0: Yeah.
2: Okay. Okay.
0: Yeah.
2: The gentleman he was talking about could only eat eggs and what? Do you remember?
0: Eggs. Yeah, very limited diet eggs because of the Lyme disease that he had.
2: Mm-hmm. Wow. And he had an aversion to red meat. Anyway, I just ask because of my similar health condition, and the doctors can't seem to find out. So of course,
0: Have you been tested for Lyme disease?
2: No, that's probably one of the few things I haven't been tested for. I've been tested for parasites, but you see, they don't test you for every one of them. They only test you for a couple of them, and there's a bunch they could be.
0: Right.
2: But at any rate, I don't want to talk about my illness. Thank you, though. But, Ancient Aliens, okay, the other day, Miss Kathy said that she was talking about the four different types, supposedly, of aliens that have been here or that we've had in captivity. Well, that's the reptilians, the insectoids, the Nordics, and the Greys. And I heard that years ago on Ancient Aliens. And for some reason, so many things that I heard on this show turned out to be true. And one of the things that I heard years ago was that on Plum Island, in a lab, and of course, you look up articles on it now, and it's all deny, but that's how Lyme disease started. It got loose on a community. They were in Lab 257 on Plum Island near Lyme, Connecticut. He alleged the disease stemmed from U.S. biodefense work involving a former Nazi physician. But anyway, I heard that years ago in Ancient Aliens, so I don't know. There's no reason for me not to believe it.
0: Well,
2: I don't put anything past the people that are doing all of this. I don't put anything past
0: right.
2: DARPA. Who's in control of DARPA? Who has the authority over DARPA? You know? Who can stop all this weapon?
0: I believe it's the Secretary of War. I mean, I believe it's within the Defense Department, the War Department.
2: Yeah. Well, I tell you what, man.
0: It's a secret, shadowy organization. It does cutting-edge research. They're very mysterious. We don't know exactly what they're working on. I don't even think we know exactly what their budget is. I don't think we know the details about it. But it's
2: very like a big
0: shadowy.
2: Secret society or something. We can't know about it. Yeah, we're not equipped. We're not mature enough. We can't know anything about it, Jeff. No, they don't want you to know. If I was trying to kill you and wanted to be sneaky about it, I guess I wouldn't want you to know. But listen, your boy, what's his name? Oh God, we've been talking about him all morning. Bill Cassidy. He's going to be a vindictive on his way out, and he's going to leave with no class whatsoever. But
1: agree.
0: I could predict that from his concession speech where he blasted Trump. He went after him, and what I was trying to let people know when we were doing our broadcast on WGNO was that this is the real Bill Cassidy. This is
2: right.
0: Bill Cassidy.
2: True color.
0: I mean, what we've
2: out.
0: Been seeing the past year and a half is just a role he was acting. I mean, Trump supporter. That's not the real guy. All right. We're up against him. Is there any final comments?
2: Trump finally saw through it.
0: Yeah. Okay.
2: I'm glad Trump saw through it. And one other question.
0: Yeah.
2: Is Hakeem Jeffries Italian? I don't think he's Italian. I'm going to call you Hakeem Jeffries imitation one day. Okay? Because that man drives me nuts with the theatrics. I wish he would watch himself in the mirror because I don't want to say what he looks like. Anyway, you gentlemen have a wonderful day.
0: Thank you, my dear.
2: Thank you so much.
0: All right, let's get our break in. We'll be back with more. Come join us, 504-556-9696, right here on Ringside.
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6: Nothing lasts forever, except maybe a seat in Congress or judgeship or taxes or felony convictions. 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The only convictions we care about here at Ringside are yours. 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
0: Hey, we're back. The Craw Gator with us, Doug Schechtschneider, and we're cruising through an open line, taking your calls and getting your input on all these issues. Any comments, Doug, before we take some more calls?
1: Did I mention that I'm an alien? I just thought I'd throw that in a conversation.
0: I made a post. I didn't know.
1: Yeah, well, you see, you live and learn. But, you know, I made a post on four platforms this week, you know, when that came out about the four forms. And, I mean, you know, you can call me names, but I'm just not a believer, especially when it comes from a government that you can't believe. And where are the clear pictures? I mean, you know, it's 2026. I mean, what year are you talking about? You know, I want specifics. I want clear pictures. I mean, we have fabulous. I mean, I have an iPhone 16. They have 17s out. And I don't know. Trust but verify. That's what I feel about the aliens. And it's odd because it's so complicated, you know.
0: What do you think it is? I mean, you saw the blurry videos, right?
1: Yeah.
0: And I hear they're going to release more within the next 30 days. But you're right. Why is it always so blurry? I mean, why can't we get good HD photos?
1: Well, they have better facilities than we do. Now, you see, there's so many possibilities, so it's like a, you know, confuse the consumer thing, confuse the voter thing, but I'm just not there, and I love sci-fi. I love the first Men in Black was terrific, you know, and E.T. was terrific and so on, but I just want a little more for 20, 25, 26 as far as evidence. And see, they can't tell you because, well, why can't you tell us? What's the reason? You can be honest about the reason.
0: Right.
1: I mean, because they're people that say that, yeah, there were aliens and they gave us certain technology and blah, blah, blah. Well, just say it. What difference does it make?
0: Doug, we keep hearing that we can't handle the truth, that there'd be mass hysteria, that people would be leaving churches, that people would be questioning their faith. So there are supposedly all these destructive things that would happen if we learned the truth. But I think they always underestimate the people. I mean, I think the people can handle the truth. We just can't handle the lies. We can't handle the deception.
1: Now, we're not 7 years old, Jeff. As I say over and over, I'm tired of being treated as a 7-year-old.
0: Right.
1: Tell us the truth, the whole truth. Now, you know, it doesn't have to be the whole truth about every incident, but tell us the whole truth. You're playing games with us like we're 7 years old, and frankly, you know, it gets to a point where you're not protecting us. You're
0: right.
1: Over-protecting us. You don't trust us. We're all stupid. We're all 7 years old. We're all immature. No,
0: right.
1: You're a human. We're a human, okay, genius? Just
0: tell us the truth.
1: Up or shut up. Put up or shut up.
0: Right.
1: Ignore what is said. Watch what is done. What do? They make excuses. And that's what the government does, excuses. And, you know, I'm just kind of, you know, over that.
0: Over it. I hear you. All right, 504-556-9696 to check in. Our friend Brian in Metairie is with us. What's going on, sir? Good morning. Welcome.
7: Gentlemen, good morning. Mr. Sexsnyder, good morning. God bless you and your families. I was
1: Same
7: just wondering, how is the rain y'all been having helping your drought and the fires?
1: A lot, because we're still at least a foot and a half behind in rainfall. It's the worst drought in 25 years, and I have a rain gauge on the lawn, and it's like never above a half inch, quarter inch, a half inch. Well, it's 90 degrees every day, and that's going to evaporate. So we're still in now. We were supposed to have 5 straight days coming up before June. We might get what's called catch-up rain. So that's where we are.
7: When a barge hit 26 or 36-inch sewer line going underneath the industrial canal, and they're giving the industrial water away. They just looking for anybody that wants to take it. The pollution has gotten so bad, Mr. Sexsnyder, that it has now made its way to Hancock County, in the Gulf of Mexico, and is drifting eastward towards Alabama, Georgia.
1: But I've got a solution. I have a solution. I want to ask the people in the federal government to get in touch with the aliens and get a solution.
0: Okay, there you go.
7: Something that's not being discussed too much, maybe if y'all could talk about this. Right after President Trump had left China, President Putin went over there. And two things that were discussed, one, China said something to President Putin about getting the Strait of Hormuz open. Didn't say anything. He didn't talk anything about the Ukraine war. I know they've discussed that before, but Russia was building a pipeline from Siberia, an oil pipeline, and it was going to go to China. Well, China shut that down now. China backed off the agreement that they had with Russia. So I wonder if the now that Putin doesn't have the backing of his country, they all people are running away from Putin now. Those that are that surround him, his closest confidants, are backing away from the Ukraine war. And it just seems like the cracks in the seams are getting bigger with Putin and this debacle of Ukraine. Could y'all please discuss this?
0: All right, my friend. Well, that's a good issue, and we appreciate you. Thank you, Brian and Metairie. I think you might be right. I mean, I think Putin is probably facing, I hear he's facing more domestic pressure to end the war. Obviously, it's been a strain. This thing's been going on 4.5 years, and the losses have been devastating. And it's really been a stalemate for quite a while. Moscow got hit by a drone attack just a few days ago. So I'm sure that's increasing the pressure. All of it is probably weighing on Putin. He did visit China. You're right. It was the 25th visit of Vladimir Putin to China, which gives you an example of what their relationship is all about. It's pretty close. So, yeah, maybe China's pulling back a little bit from supporting Russia, certainly. I think the president would like to get this thing resolved. I think he's very upset that it hasn't been in the first year and a half of his second term. Hopefully it will be. Doug, your thoughts?
1: Well, at what point do some of these countries just give it up? I mean, you know, how many people have to be killed? How many buildings have to be leveled? How many, you know, hundreds of billions have to be spent? And these are not rich countries. I mean, what we need is an alien negotiator. Well, you know, I don't know if you remember way back when it was the day, the day the Earth stood still. Remember that?
0: Yeah.
1: That old black and white movie where the alien came down and wanted a meeting of everybody at the UN and said, you can't go down this path of violence and all, or we will destroy your planet. That's the committee I want.
0: Well, we'll see what happens. Obviously, that's a sore point. And, you know, the president's tried to do what he could do. And hopefully we'll see that war conclude sooner rather than later. And I think it'd be in the interest of both Ukraine and Russia. But I mean, how long were the Russians in Afghanistan? I mean, the Russians tried to take over Afghanistan for years before they finally left. I mean, you know, they held up the Iron Curtain for decades before finally relinquishing it. So, I mean, they have a history of acting very slowly as far as...
1: Well, each time that they do some stupid thing like this, that takes about 10 years away from their economy.
0: Right.
1: At least. I mean, it's self-destructive unless you got a circumstance like Iran is murdering tens of thousands of people unarmed in the street and telling the United States you're big, great Satan, Israel, you know, blah, blah. But I don't understand Russia. I don't understand Ukraine. I don't understand how they can take all this loss of men and materials and just put your country back 10 years. You know, it's like living in California. When you move there, you move your finances back 10 years, and that's what they're doing.
0: Right.
1: You know?
0: Yeah.
1: Crazy.
0: Maybe we'll get some new leadership in California. Let's hope. All right, 504-556-9696. Let's get our break out of the way, Doug. We'll come back to your phone calls. Open line continues right here on Ringside.
8: Louisiana Radio Network, I'm Jean Burns. An effort to recall Governor Jeff Landry seems to be picking up some steam after the governor halted the U.S. House election to redraw the map following the U.S. Supreme Court ruling. Desiree Morrison is one of the leaders behind the recall effort, who says the word is rapidly spreading throughout the state.
9: People are calling every day to let us know that they have organizations in some of the small parishes and that they are willing to volunteer and help us out to be successful in what we're doing.
8: In order to succeed, organizers would need just over 500,000 valid signatures by October 31st. That would be to get the issue before voters. It's something Louisiana Republican Party Executive Director Corey Dennis says won't happen.
10: I just think this liberal outrage recall petition is doomed to fail, but an opportunity for us as a party to highlight what good conservative leadership can accomplish.
8: Louisiana Radio Network.
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0: in a little press gaggle that he's going to be that Benjamin Netanyahu will pretty much do what the president wants concerning Iran. He also said he's going to talk to the president of Taiwan. Sounds like we could be changing our position concerning Taiwan, concerning sending arms to Taiwan. We've been, has a sort of an unofficial relationship with them, but we've been supporting them. And now it looks like we could be changing our position concerning Taiwan. Would that be a problem in your view?
1: Well, China will huff and puff. Now, since we apparently can't get even small arms to the Iran freedom fighters, maybe we can give some medium arms and small arms to Taiwan. Red China, and it should always be called Red China, Red China is not our friend. It has the same goals it had 50 years ago. They don't say we're the great Satan, but Marxists have goals. Conquer, conquer, conquer. And so any way we can safely undermine them a little bit, make them scared. And the thing is that they respect Trump, because Trump is a man of action. He doesn't play games like the Democrats and, fawn over the Chinese president.
0: Well, I mean, the president is talking about how wonderful the meeting was and, how wonderful his relationship is with President Xi. And, so he could be abandoning Taiwan to placate China, which I think is a big concern. I mean, at least...
1: Well,
0: to me, it is. Taiwan is the democracy there. Communist China is communist.
1: Well, to me, you see, that's what I would call a deal tactic. You never criticize people like that unless you absolutely have to. People say, well, he praises this thug and that thug. Well, what's the alternative? Alternative is to call him a nasty name like you're a Cassidy, but it's much easier to give him some praise, even though people know he doesn't mean that. He's just greasing them up, in my opinion.
0: Okay, all right. I just hope we don't abandon Taiwan. We'll see. All right, 504-556-9696. Our friend Matthew is with us. Hey, Matthew. Welcome. Good morning.
2: Good morning, Jeff. This is amazing, your ability to time my call to when I arrive at my wife's room. The one thing that the election of Massey proves is that the anti-Israel coalition is not a strong one. Because everybody has to have known that El Galloway was being backed to the built by AIPAC and Marion Abelson. And so they're okay with that. If they're okay with that, well, so be it. Iran, you can bomb their bridges, you can bomb their power plants, you can bomb their transmission lines, you can bomb them back to the Stone Age, as long as their micro fleet, their mini fleet, the IRGC yacht club continues to exist, they will continue to be a pain in the butt. They will keep ships from flying through the strait. The only way to defeat them is to defeat their small boats. And they're counting on the fact that they have too many of them for that to be practical, because apparently, we can't defeat their small boats. I mean, the world's most powerful military cannot defeat a bunch of 110-foot-long motorboats.
0: So you think even if we resume military action, they'll still be able to keep the Strait of Hormuz closed?
2: Yes, they will.
0: Okay. Keep the price of oil up, which will keep the economic pressure up, on the U.S. and other countries.
2: Yes.
0: So, Doug, do you agree with that?
1: No.
0: No? Okay.
1: I simply don't believe these little mosquito boats are determining the whole deal in this situation. Because if we wanted them out, they'd all be sunk in the morning. And we have enough planes to do it. It's the planes. The planes could just blow up.
0: Hold on, Matthew. Let him finish. Go ahead, Doug.
1: All right. Go. That's about all I got to say about that.
0: All right. Matthew, a quick follow-up, then we got to go. What you got?
2: I agree with Doug. We have the firepower there to do it. The problem is we can't find them until they deploy. Apparently, they have the coastline riddled with caves and coves and places where these boats hide. And, you know, they come out when nobody's looking and just lay waste to any merchant ships that happen to be traveling through without their permission. There are ships getting through, but they're doing it by paying the Ayatollah.
0: So they're collecting the toll. Okay.
2: Yes.
0: All right. Well, I hope we can open the Strait of Hormuz because we need gas prices down. And that's a problem. So that's
2: why our military is not able to do this.
0: Yeah.
2: Because,
0: all right.
2: You know, we can't find them until they show up.
0: Yeah.
2: And you have to have some merchant ships willing to play the bait.
0: So what you're saying is you think the Strait's going to be closed indefinitely.
2: Yeah. I mean, this. You can kill all of the Iranians, the civilians you want by bombing their power plants, their bridges, and all the other infrastructure. They're not going to give up because God told them that this is a righteous cause and they will get to paradise by sacrificing themselves for Allah.
1: Oh, yeah.
2: And sacrificing their civilians for Allah.
1: Well, I can't disagree with that. But on the other hand, I'm really slow to agree that the United States of America military cannot find, you know, a sea turtle if they want to find it in the straits.
2: Apparently we can't.
0: Right.
2: Why haven't we?
1: Well, we don't choose to do it at this time. It's not a top priority. If it became a top priority, there would be no of these little dinky ass boats running around.
0: Well,
1: The drug boats were smaller than the 110 ones that I ran, and they went bye-bye.
0: Right.
2: Oh, yeah. But they were single boats out in the ocean, and they were running away, trying to attack merchant ships, which are soft targets with, machine guns or rocket-propelled grenades or any of these other assorted nasty things.
0: Right. All right. Thank you, Matthew. Thank you.
2: I wish I had better news. I wish I could tell you the entire mosquito fleet was on the bottom of the ocean, but it's not.
0: Okay. Thank you, sir. 504-556-9696. Well, that was a bleak assessment there from our friend Matthew, Doug. But I've got to believe that we have the capability to open it. I don't know why we're not, if we have the capability. Matthew says we don't, but I think we do. But bottom line is it's not open. So the longer it stays closed, the longer the prices of gas will continue to be high, correct?
1: Yep. What we need is help from the alien task force to get the technology. That's what we need. No, I always say this, things
0: like
1: we don't know,
0: four or
1: Jeff.
0: Five tasks
1: and
0: here, Doug.
1: Very
0: I mean, aliens
1: things.
0: Are overwhelmed.
1: Mm-hmm. Yeah.
0: Let's go to our friend, Miss Kathy, who's with us this morning. What's going on, my dear? How are you? Good morning. Welcome.
3: Good morning, Jeff. Good morning, Mr. Doug. Good morning, everybody.
1: Morning.
3: I'm going to continue with the topic of aliens. Okay. The X-Files is going to be rebooted from the research I've been doing. And I sent you an article about the reboot. They're filming the pilot. It was filmed, as I understand, March.
0: Miss Kathy, can you speak up a little bit, my dear? Just speak up a little.
3: Okay.
0: Good.
3: Hold on. I think I got you on. Yeah, I think I got you on that. Hold on.
0: Yeah, try not to have us on speakerphone.
3: I do, yeah. Okay. Can you hear me now?
0: A little better, yes, ma'am.
3: Okay. The X-Files is being rebooted by somebody associated with Chris Carter, the creator of the original X-Files. And
0: oh, good.
3: The pilot was, I don't know, haven't heard any further news, but they filmed in March of this year. Now, they're presenting it to Hulu, and they just got to get approval from somebody or something, maybe Hulu, for a regular series. So I'm praying on that. I'm an X-Files fanatic. So.
0: Oh, good.
3: And it's going to be kind of similar to the original, like we're going to have Monster of the Week or whatever. And I've been hearing different things that the original agents, Gillian Anderson, and can't think of his name.
0: David Duchovny.
3: Okay. They might have some cameo roles. I don't know. I've been hearing different things. So, but I send you the article. If Miss Patty could put it on the Broadcast page.
0: Okay.
3: For people to get updated on it. I know. I'm missing the professor. Is he all right?
0: I'm sorry. What was that, Miss Kathy?
3: The professor, you know, the regular call of the professor.
0: Oh, Joseph. Joseph has been ill for quite a while. He is, he is the X-Files aficionado. He loves the X-Files. I'm hoping we're going to be able to hear from him. But he has been, he's been dealing with some serious illness. And I talked to his brother a few weeks ago. And, yeah, he's getting treatment. So keep him in your prayers, please. That's our friend Joseph. The professor.
3: Okay. The professor. I really miss him. He's been very intriguing all this time.
0: He's got some incredible information. Yes.
3: He does all the time. When Mr. Doug mentioned about Alien Negotiator, I was thinking, it popped in my head, The Day the Earth Stood Still, the original from the 1950s with Patricia O'Neill and Michael Rennie. So if we can get somebody like that, an alien down here, that'd be wonderful.
0: Wasn't that the radio broadcast? No. Am I thinking of Orson Welles? What was the radio broadcast that Orson Welles did that everyone thought was real?
3: War of the Worlds.
0: Okay.
2: Yeah.
0: Okay.
3: War of the Worlds, and they did a series based on that broadcast later on.
0: Okay.
3: Okay.
0: And didn't people believe? I mean, didn't people really believe it? I mean, there was mass panic, wasn't there?
3: My mom told me about it. My mom.
0: Yeah.
3: She grew up during the Great Depression and World War II, and she was telling me about that radio broadcast. That she had family in New Jersey. That's where the landing occurred, was in New Jersey, and they were doing different sightings of these war machines. The crawlers. No, the walkers. The walkers.
0: Yeah.
3: Shooting at people. And then Morristown and Edgewater and Fort Lee. These are local towns in central New Jersey. And it got people, particularly in New Jersey, nuts.
0: Yeah, I bet.
3: They were running all over the place, driving to people in Fort Lee. We're being invaded by aliens. She was telling me this. And I was laughing my butt off. Oh, my goodness. Yeah, it's true. The people did, particularly in New Jersey, they got really panicky.
0: Right.
3: So, oh, boy. I want to research that a little further.
0: Well, thank you for that. We'll get that posted, Miss Kathy, okay?
3: Okay. You guys have a blessed week, and
0: thank
3: I'll try to call in later in the week.
0: Okay,
3: have a great week, guys.
0: Good deal. Thank you. All right, let's squeeze in one more. Let's go to our friend in the Keystone State, the great state of Pennsylvania. Paul, you'll have the final word this morning. Good morning.
4: Hey. As far as the aliens, by gosh, if I see one, I'll say hi. Until then, I ain't going to worry about them.
0: Right.
5: You know,
0: we got enough to worry about, Paul.
5: You're darn right, buddy. And now that's like the damn Congress Senate and them. They voted the War Act. He can't go in there now until they give approval. Did you hear that?
0: Well, that's got to be approved by the House, too, right?
5: Yep. So now that's just more or less saying, you know, hey, you guys have won. We lost again.
0: Yeah.
5: Because a stupid piece of crap called government down there in D.C. screwed us again. You know, they lost their primary, so they're balling. They're a bunch of pussies. I'm
0: well,
5: so sick and tired of this crap.
0: Yeah, that's Bill Cassidy.
5: Mm-hmm. Josh Cassidy and Thune because Cornyn didn't get it. And all of them people, they're all a bunch of buttholes. They keep their butthole buddies all handy.
0: Yeah, Cornyn's going to do the same thing once he loses. Yeah.
5: Oh, he is. He's already said he is. I mean, he knows he's done, so he's doing everything he can to go against Trump.
0: Right.
5: More than he is, it was, you know.
0: We can't elect these people in the first place. I mean, Louisiana made a big mistake electing Cassidy, and Texas made a mistake electing Cornyn.
5: Like Shapiro right now. He's wanting to give the Muslims more leeway up here.
0: Right.
5: And we're here trying to tell him to kiss our rosy red.
0: Well,
5: it's getting really pissy up here.
0: He wants to run for president. We all know that. So
5: he's a joke.

0: All right.
1: Now, are these Muslims and that, are they here legal citizens? Do they have citizenship?
0: I think some do and some don't, but we got to roll. Thank you, Paul. Thank you, Doug.
1: Well, thanks Jack for having
0: Snyder. Appreciate you. Thank you, Miss Patty in the studio.
1: Glad you like talk about aliens more
0: we'll
1: than
0: be
1: our country.
0: Back. We'll be back tonight at 6 for He Said, She Said.
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7: Breaking news this hour from Town Hall. I'm Rich Thomason. President Trump must be whistling a happy tune this morning. The candidates he endorsed in yesterday's primaries did quite well. In Georgia, there will be a runoff between Republican gubernatorial candidate Rick Jackson.
8: As governor, I'll be like Trump, but with a southern tongue.
7: And current Lieutenant Governor Burt Jones.
9: I could not leave this stage without thanking President Donald J. Trump for his undivided... He didn't just endorse me once, not twice, not 3 times, even a 4th time. I was so honored to have that.
7: And the winner of the GOP gubernatorial runoff will face former Atlanta Mayor Democrat Keisha Lance Bottoms in the general election, perhaps the highest profile contest, a GOP House race in Kentucky. That's where the Trump-endorsed candidate Ed Gelrein beat incumbent Republican Congressman Thomas Massie. There's a desperate struggle against wildfires raging in Southern California. 750 firefighters battling the Sandy Fire. It's burning in the hills above Simi Valley, northwest of L.A.
10: Firefighters were challenged initially by rapid fire growth in windy conditions. Sadly, we did have one home that we've confirmed has been destroyed. And while that is only one home, it is the home that belonged to the family that lived here for many years, and a tragic loss for that family.
7: Andrew Dowd with the Ventura County Fire Department.

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2: The Democratic Republic of Congo is dealing with a deadly public health crisis.
3: The scale and speed of this Ebola outbreak is alarming health officials. It took weeks for the virus to be identified, and by then it had spread widely in an area beset by conflict, with many families displaced from their homes. Limited facilities to test for the virus are slowing the response. The WHO says it urgently needs more financial support to fight this outbreak.
2: And that's the BBC's Fergus Walsh. Russian President Putin praises close ties with Chinese leader Xi and says their countries are close partners in trade and international affairs. This is a open bilateral talks today on Putin's trip to Beijing. Xi welcomed Putin with a ceremony at the Great Hall of the People only days after meeting with President Trump in that very same venue. Townhall.com. Women's flag football is on track to gain NCAA championship status before the sport makes its Olympic debut.
4: The NCAA Committee on Access, Opportunity, and Impact voted Tuesday to recommend that Divisions 1, 2, and 3 add a National Collegiate Flag Football Championship as soon as the spring of 2028. It's a giant step toward NCAA championship inclusion for women's flag football. More than 100 schools have been planning to compete during the next academic year. According to the NCAA, a title game may even take place right before the sport makes its Olympic debut at the 2028 LA Games. I'm Gethin Coolball.
2: Single Gen Z women are outpacing the men of their generation when it comes to buying a home. They accounted for 35% of all home buyers in their generation, while single Gen Z men represented 18% according to the National Association of Realtors. More on these stories, townhall.com.
5: Your early morning started off dry most spots, but additional storms will likely affect parts of our metro area today, presenting us with the threat of local heavy rains to produce some local flash flooding, especially going into the afternoon, into the early evening, then quieting down again tonight before another round tomorrow, Friday, Saturday, and Sunday. Daily chances of rain better than 50-50, mostly in the upper 80s. A spot or two could even touch 90 with any sunny breaks. Dropping off into the 70s and 80s to 90 tomorrow. Ralph Sanji, WGSO.
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0: to your desk. Will you sign it?
1: Yeah, look, y'all, whatever y'all sitting at my desk, I'm going to sign.
2: You lie.
3: You lie. Oh, Alan. We got to get ready to take it. That was Alan Seaball's barely passed. Anything you get at my desk, I'm going to sign. He vetoed it. He vetoed it. Is that a flip-flop? Anything you saw, I'm going to veto it. Is that a flip-flop, Jeff? I just want to know, because we're going to talk about flip-flops. Let's talk about all the flip-flops. More to come. Don't go nowhere. I'm just cranking up.
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5: Network. I'm John Burns. A recall effort against Governor Landry is picking up steam, and Louisiana Republicans are working to stop the momentum. Here's Joe Gallinaro.
6: Desiree Morrison, who's one of the leaders behind the recall effort, says Landry's halting of the U.S. House elections following the Supreme Court ruling is what spurred the recall effort.
7: Votes were already cast, and he stopped the process in the middle of voting already being done.
6: Louisiana Republican Party Executive Director Corey Dennis doesn't buy the accusation that Landry is working to dilute blacks' voting power.
8: Every time the Democrats don't get what they want or they lose, they cry racism.
6: The state GOP is launching a week-long social media campaign to tout Landry's accomplishments in office. I'm Joe Gallinaro.
5: Senator Bill Cassidy slamming the deal President Trump reached with the Justice Department, dismissing his $10 billion lawsuit against the IRS in exchange for establishing a $1.7 billion anti-weaponization fund.
9: It's as if somebody sued themselves, agreed upon a settlement with themselves, and that's going to be funded by the rest of us.
5: LRN.
10: Hey, y'all. 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
3: 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Going where most people won't go. 844-766-6607, Matthew James, Tax Pro Hotline. So let me, you heard the clip. The governor's on Facebook, running Fleming into the ground, talking about he don't like people that flip-flop. Yet Jeff's flip-flop. Jeff's flip-flop. The Cleo Fields District is the biggest flip-flop ever in the history of the state of Louisiana, and I was upset with him. I still am. I'm still upset with that. The second thing is we're going to sign any legislation that comes to the Alan Seaball bill was important. He vetoed it. I was up front. That was the song we put together to go along with what he said. But let me give you one more. Just one more. Jeff, and by the way, let me say this. I defend Jeff's right to go with Julia Letlow. That's his choice. No problem with that. Julia Letlow ran a campaign. She's in first place. You know, when it's a runoff, it's a new election, but, I mean, just to be blunt, she had the momentum. And so you just give credit where credit's due. It's not a cut on Julia Letlow. Anybody that says that, just being silly. But this is the challenging of the governor, too. If you're going to get in a race, let's don't do any dark money. Let them run. And, you know, you got the Trump endorsement. You got everything you need. Let's just roll. Let's just have a race. But that's not what's going to happen. I'm going to get to this a little bit deeper in a minute about all this CCS money. So I want to take you back, Jeff Landry as Attorney General. I've supported Jeff as Attorney General. I supported Jeff as Governor right here. I've always supported Jeff and everything he ran. Governor left, remember the Green New Deal money and the carbon capture money was in the infrastructure bill that Bill Cassidy signed off on because he's for it too. And this is where this money's coming from. When Trump did his big, beautiful bill, this is the one thing that my friends and the oil and gas industry people for CCS and all this free money, they had people and Republicans that were not going to sign off to the big, beautiful bill that didn't have CCS. So everybody's all Trump's for it. But remember, do you have that clip of Burgum that said, putting stuff in the ground is a scam. And this is what Trump's EPA guy, this is Trump's energy guy. I'm going to play it again on this program. He said putting stuff in the ground and leaving there is a scam to put stuff in the ground and leave it there. I'm not taking it out of context. I was Q&A with him for a couple segments. His was his comment about CCS. Listen to it. Y'all released something. It said declaring a national energy emergency in January of this year when the president came back in. But, you know, I went through this thing. And the term energy talked about crude oil, natural gas liquids, refined petroleum, coal, biofuels, and all that stuff. But not one time did it mention carbon capture, sequestration. Not one time did it mention wind.
19: Still not.
3: Not one time did it mention solar and batteries. Why is that? If this process of carbon capture is so important, how come the president never mentions it and he called the whole thing a scam? How come you don't think he's ever mentioned sequestration? If he has, I wish somebody would send me the recording. I would love to see it.
20: Well, that's something we can work on in getting the message out of there because it's clearly was supported by the White House as part of the One Big Beautiful Bill.
3: See?
20: You know, the scam part is just storing it underground and doing nothing with it. But under the Biden administration, all the things, you know, that you're talking about there, wind, solar, and even the CO2 piece, highly subsidized stuff. What President Trump did was...
3: Under the Biden administration. Under the Biden administration. So it was a hoax. It's a sham. The man just said, I didn't put that in his mouth. The smart guy. He was on the Moon Griffon Show. He's on a show of a man not too bright. And look what the man said. And it came under the Biden administration. That's what Psycho Bill voted for. The big, beautiful bill that he mentioned, that's what was the Republicans held the president hostage on Corbyn's CCS funding. He wanted to rip that out, too. And they held him. You don't keep this in there. We're not voting for the big, beautiful bill. He's the negotiator. Art of the deal. He had no choice. And so here we are sitting here with people making money hand over fist and tax credits and things like that. It's billions of dollars, folks. Let's go back to Attorney General, my friend that I voted for, Jeff Landry. Governor Landry, formerly the state general, has been a vocal critic of the Green New Deal. Let me stop right there. Where's the money coming from? The Green New Deal. Where's the money coming from? Biden even said when he passed that, everybody knew what this was. It was about the Green New Deal. Jeff Landry, when he was attorney general, vocal critic of the Green New Deal and broader climate change initiative, often dismissing them as hoaxes and scams, which is the same thing Burgum said it was, a scam. But yet, this is where a lot of this dark money comes from. Landry has argued the federal, I'm just going back and looking at things. He's argued, by the way, that was the Daily Advertiser. Energy Dot. Landry has argued the federal progressive energy policies like the Green New Deal designed to force Louisiana and the country into green energy poverty. He advocates strongly for oil and gas industry, asserting the U.S. energy independence relies on fossil fuels rather than renewable mandates. And yet, if you go look, study carbon capture sequestration, it's all about the Green New Deal and it's all about renewables. That's what it's about. That's what I'm trying to explain people, to people. Trying to explain that to him. Oh, I'm sorry. I want you to see the PI. That's what he sent today. Okay. Sorry about that. I didn't know he went off. So Governor Landry said legislation officially defining natural gas as green energy within Louisiana. He has criticized federal environmental regulations as economically damaging to his state. Let's see. There was something else. I came across one other thing. So, Jeff, is it flip-flopping to be against the Green New Deal before you were for it? Carbon capture sequestration, listen to me, is part of the Green New Deal to save the planet. Why are we taking carbon dioxide and putting it in the ground? It ain't because of new technology. It ain't because it's saving the planet. It ain't because it's lowering the temperatures. It ain't because we're saving the world. It's about green. It's about the green going in people's pockets. And let me tell you something, Governor. Because I'm against CCS, don't make me anti-Trump. And because I'm against it, and don't make me anti-oil and gas industry, because I fought with the oil and gas industry. You're the one keeping these lawsuits going. You're the one getting in these lawsuits. Is that not kind of flip-flopping to say I'm all for the oil and gas, but boy, let's keep these lawsuits going so John Cornbush and the buddies can make a ton of money. Governor, that's flip-flopping. That don't make me anti-oil and gas, but it don't make John Fleming one either. And it don't make him what you're trying to do. You get on Facebook, and I'm telling you, you got on Facebook because the people with CCS that gave money to the dark money are getting their ASSs ripped for doing this, and now you got to go defend it. That's what's going on here. And by the way, I didn't talk to anybody. I didn't even want to talk about this today. I really didn't. But Governor, we're going to disagree on this one. And I think what you're trying to do in this race is, go for it. Here's another quote. Landry called Biden's green policy, which includes carbon policy, the left's radical, self-defeating green agenda. Wow. Recently said Louisiana can become American leader in safety, storing carbon dioxide. See, is that a flip-flop? Let me read this to you. Landry called Biden's green policy, which includes carbon capture, the left's radical self-debating green agenda. Recently, he said Louisiana is the leader for storing carbon dioxide underground. I might be wrong. That sounds like we're taking both sides of the issues. It looks like to me we're keeping both sides of the issue, Governor. Governor, support Letlow. She's a nice, nice person. That's okay. I'll fight with you. You can support her. But this stuff on Fleming and this flip-flopping. He hates Donald Trump, and he hates and you don't like flip-flopping and people changing their mind? Let's do this, Governor. Let's take me out and you out of it. Let me get Jason Isaac, who's a representative who voted for this stuff, who runs the American Energy Institute, who I had on yesterday, and you get the finest, best CCS guy you got, and let's give him 2 hours on this program. And let's make the point. Y'all don't want to argue with them. Jason Isaac and Steve Malloy tell me they can't debate anybody because the left, or in this case, y'all don't want to argue with this. Nobody wants to talk about this. They want their money. They want their money, and if you get in the way with anybody's real money that's coming from the federal government, they're going to mow you over. And here's something else. And I said this yesterday. It happens with trial lawyers and these people all the time with these PACs. They'll mow you over. And I think it's horrible what they're doing. But it's just as bad. It's just as bad to go get money in these PACs. And it's federal money. Okay, before you go anywhere, I've got to take a break. I'll give you one story, one big story on this, and you don't want to miss it. We'll take a break. You listen to the Moon Graffon Show. I'm just being blunt and honest, folks. That ain't good enough, then I guess I failed.

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1: British police are investigating new allegations stemming from the activities of the late convicted sex offender Jeffrey Epstein.
2: The allegations are from documents released by the Justice Department in the U.S. investigating Epstein. No arrests have been made in the U.K. One dates back to the mid-90s to 2000. The other is from the mid-80s. The Epstein scandal has rocked the royal family and British politics because of his links to Peter Mandelson, the U.K.'s former ambassador to Washington, and to the former Prince Andrew. King Charles stripped his younger brother of his royal titles in an effort to insulate the royal family from possible new revelations about his friendship with Epstein. I'm Ed Donahue.
1: World Health Organization's Director General voicing concern over the rapid spread of a rare type of Ebola in eastern Congo. Authorities have reported at least 134 suspected deaths and over 500 cases of that strain. News and analysis at townhall.com. We've heard opening statements in a school shooting trial in Newport News, Virginia.
3: Prosecutors say an assistant principal at a Virginia elementary school shook off repeated warnings that a six-year-old student had a gun that was later used to shoot his teacher. Ebony Parker is charged with 8 counts of felony child neglect in the January 2023 shooting at Richneck Elementary School in Newport News. The shooting wounded first grade teacher Abby Zwerner in her classroom. Prior to the shooting, several school employees told Parker they believed the child had a gun in his backpack, only to be told by Parker that the child's mother would be arriving soon to pick him up. Parker's attorney Curtis Rogers says teachers should have done something if they believed a gun was present. Keith Peters reporting.
1: Authorities say the two teens who shot and killed 3 people in the attack on a San Diego mosque were radicalized online where they first met. Investigators say they left behind writings expressing hatred of various races and religions. Townhall.com.
4: The early morning started off dry in most spots, but additional storms will likely affect parts of our metro area today, presenting us with the threat of local heavy rains to produce some local flash flooding, especially going into the afternoon, into the early evening, then quieting down again tonight before another round tomorrow, Friday, Saturday, and Sunday. Daily chances of rain better than 50-50, mostly in the upper 80s. A spot or two could even touch 90 with any sunny breaks. Dropping off into the 70s and 80s to 90 tomorrow. Ralph Sanji, WGSO. 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

0: Take a minute and take this quiz. Which candidate for Senate voted to waste $50 billion on giveaway foreign aid programs that funded abortions and sex reassignment surgery on children overseas? Answer, Julia Letlow. Liberal Letlow joined Biden and Pelosi to fund abortions and sex reassignment surgery on children overseas, the U.S. AIDS scandal. Which candidate is using a dark money political action committee to falsely attack John Fleming? Answer, Julia Letlow. A PAC keeping big money donors secret. Millions spent to falsely attack John Fleming to benefit Liberal Letlow. Which candidate joined Biden and Pelosi to fund liberal DEI programs, even recently voting for DEI quotas and preferences? Answer, Julia Letlow. Julia Letlow fails this test. She's not a MAGA conservative Republican. Liberal Letlow's a sellout, using secret big money while selling out our conservative values to the Biden-Pelosi crowd. Now, will she sell out President Trump like Bill Cassidy did? What's your answer?
1: I'm John Fleming, and I authorized and paid for this ad.
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17: Hi, y'all. Welcome back. It is the Moon Griffon Show. 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Jeff Hudco. Jeff, what's up, brother?
18: Man, I'm just working. How you doing?
17: Man, I'm doing great. I'm just working myself. So, Jeff, we're starting to ease toward hurricane season. I hope we don't have any, but I hear we could have some bad weather patterns, and you all about the roof, man. And so people, I want you to explain to people when these hailstones come through, you say, oh, it wasn't no big deal, it was a little hailstorm. They could have a roof issue. So talk about what you're doing for people if they got a problem, what do they have to do to get in touch with you and things of that nature.
18: Absolutely. 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There's been a few little sporadic hailstorms down south. We've not had many up north, but we have had some down south. But, yeah, just call or go to our website, hudcoroofing.com, and you can sign up for a free roof inspection if you have any concerns. If you see water that's been leaking on your ceiling, you know, a lot of times if you don't have lead pipes around your pipes coming out of your roof, if they're rubber or plastic, they can crack, and that's typically where we see water leaks a lot of the times whenever it's not a shingle-related issue. So, but, yeah, we do offer free roof inspections. If there is a hurricane, we do the same thing, free roof inspection, tarping services. We work with your insurance company. We can do it all.
17: Yeah, no doubt about it. Now, let's talk about something that's really serious. It's called the Fortified Roofing Program, and people want to know,
18: yes, sir,
17: are y'all certified to do that? But tell people what this is, because there's a lot of stuff out there, and people glance at it and say, I wonder what that is, and they really don't take the time to look at it. So, and who would be people that would that ought to really look at this?
18: Well, it's a new program that I feel like eventually it's going to become a part of the building code, and at least in, sure, South Louisiana.
17: Sure.
18: It's basically you're beefing up your underlayment. You're, you know, they've already started, they've made it a code throughout the state that you've got to re-nail all of the roof decking whenever you pull your roof off. So we always take our roofs down to the decking anyway, but any companies that have never taken the roofs down to the decking and just overlaid the felt, you can't do that. You've got to pull the felt off and you've got to re-nail the roof and put the felt back on. Well, the deal is with Fortified, that is one of the requirements the Fortified has always had, is to re-nail the decking, put the felt down. You've got to either tape it or overlap it in a certain way, and then you put your shingles on. But, yeah, we've already started to see the state adopt part of the Fortified code. So eventually I think that's going to become a kind of a state building code. But for now, you could get a discount on your insurance. I mean, it's a really, really great deal. The insurance discount's the big benefit of it.
17: Let me ask you a question. A lot of times when we have these disasters, Jeff Hudco, Hudco Roofing, we see a lot of people jump up and down. People want their roof fixes as quick as they can, and we all understand that. But you got to be careful to make sure people are licensed, certified, and all that stuff. So talk a little bit about that, because
18: Absolutely. If
17: a disaster comes today, you don't want the person you can get the quickest. You want the one most qualified.
18: Oh, that's a fact. That's a fact. Especially if you've got rain coming, you don't want somebody that's not licensed. You don't. They're really actively checking for these licenses here in the state now. In the past, you know, there were several unlicensed roofers. They'll go around and put roofs on, but now they're actively checking. They find you on the job, they'll do a stop. They'll stop work on the job. You can't finish the roof, and then you've got to go out and find a licensed contractor to finish it, and you just got to hope you don't get caught in the middle of some rain. So it's very important to make sure your contractor's fully licensed and insured to ensure, you know, if there was a storm that came up and they got water in your house, you want to make sure they got insurance to cover that. Yeah. If they're not licensed, they probably do not have insurance. That's the main reason people are not licensed, because they don't want to have to pay the high insurance cost. But it's very, very critical, in my opinion, to make sure you've got a licensed, insured contractor.
17: You mean to tell me insurance prices high in Louisiana? I can't believe you'd make a statement like
18: that. So the contractor insurance is just crazy high for a roofer. I mean, it's just
17: I talk to businesses all the time, the liability insurance and things with businesses. They've never even approached it. And I've had businesses tell me they thought they would deal with it this year in the session. They didn't. And it's things that you guys got to pay, and it's high on everybody, and it's very unfortunate.
18: It is, and we've never had a claim, and it still goes up. I mean, in all the years I've been in business, we have never had a claim, and we still, the insurance just still goes up. You know, I'm like, yeah, what do you do?
17: No, we all in that boat, man, no doubt about it. So,
18: that's
17: Jeff,
18: right.
17: Right now, this time of year, is there anything for people to plan for, or just make sure their insurance is up to date and things of that nature? Because you never know when it will strike. You never know when a hailstorm. You never know when a thunder shower. And, of course, you can, you know, tornado, whatever. You just never know when you might get hit.
18: Right. If you've got an older roof, it's probably not a bad idea. Just get an inspection, you know, get it looked at. Make sure you don't have any leaks, you know, any possible paths for water to get in before it does, you know, become a storm, you know, until you do go through a storm. So that's probably been pretty beneficial. I can tell you the insurance companies, we're starting to see a lot of them that they're not wanting to renew the insurance if the roof is 9 years or older. So we've been running into that as well. So they're trying to do everything they can. The roof is the biggest insurance-related claim for the most part on these things, and they're trying to do everything they can to minimize their risk. So they're making homeowners to renew their policies. They're making them make sure their roof's new.
17: Yeah.
18: So we're just seeing all kinds of changes and as far as insurance and roofs and all of that good stuff.
17: All right. Real quick before I get you out of here, talk about how to get in touch with you, free inspection, things like that, in case people are looking for the number one roof in the country. I mean, the state, I'm supposed to say. Go ahead.
18: HudcoRoofing.com. We have a form you can fill out. It'll automatically be sent to us. We'll contact you and schedule the appointment. Really simple.
17: Yeah, it's real simple, and y'all do a great job, Jeff. Nothing but high praise for y'all. Thank you, sir.
18: All right. I appreciate you, Moon.
17: Okay. Hudco Roofing. Jeff Hudco. Check them out, folks. You're going to be glad you did. All right, when we get back, Secretary of United States Secretary of Education and our superintendent when we get back.
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20: Louisiana Radio Network, I'm Jeff Palermo. An effort to recall Governor Landry is underway, and Republicans are doing what they can to thwart it. The recall petition was filed after Landry halted the U.S. House elections after the U.S. Supreme Court ruled the current congressional map is an unconstitutional racial gerrymander. Desiree Morrison is one of the leaders behind the recall effort, and we spoke with her at a location where signatures are being collected.
21: It's been a large turnout all over Louisiana, even in places that we just had recently established, and there's more to come.
20: The Louisiana Republican Party has its own campaign touting Landry's accomplishments. Corey Dennis is with the Louisiana GOP.
22: Just last week, we reached the $100 billion mark in economic investment in the state. Our education systems are improving. We're now first and second in reading and math growth throughout the country.
20: Dennis says crime is also down, and auto insurance rates have also declined for many policyholders. Louisiana Radio Network.
23: 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Louisiana's elections are an important part of who we are. 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

this is not this, if they use these young black athletes, they use them, and then they accuse the other side of using them. You got a situation where most of those black athletes are probably making more money than any white athlete could thought to make. And that's fine with me. I don't care. If they're all black, all white, white and black, it doesn't matter to me. But these athletes have been treated really well. And for the NAACP to come along and I can say that racism and they mix in the politics of voting and gerrymandering. You can't racially gerrymander the district. I go back and tell y'all this again. They would have listened to me. I know I say it all the time. People, I'm sick of you saying it. I'm sick of saying it, to be honest with you. If we wouldn't have created a Cleo Fields district, you would have none of these problems. None of them. And all them amendments would have passed. It just created problem after problem after problem. Yet the NAACP boycotting college athletic programs. Why? Let me tell you, they're looking for a payday. They're looking for a payday. Jesse Jackson and all these people used to do this all, trying to go get education, trying to play sports, moving on with their life. They're way past this, and here come the NAACP. All they got to do is go around and say, hey, would y'all $2 million get you away? $2 million, $200 million, whatever they want, you pay that. And I promise you they'll shut up because they got what they really wanted, which is money. All they want is money. And I'm talking about the leaders of the NAACP. I ain't talking about black folks. Unbelievable. It's crazy. All right, we got to take a break. We got another hour to go. You're listening to the Moon Griffon Show.

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1: Breaking news this hour from Town Hall. I'm Rich Thomason. President Trump is applauding the outcome of yesterday's primary, saying all 37 of the candidates he endorsed across six states won. Perhaps the highest profile contest, GOP House race in Kentucky, where Trump-backed candidate Ed Galrein defeated incumbent Republican Thomas Massie. South Carolina House has passed a Republican-friendly congressional redistricting blueprint.
2: The chamber voting Wednesday on a new congressional map, sending it to the more skeptical state Senate. But some Republicans question whether redistricting could backfire, making districts competitive enough for Democrats to gain seats instead of securing all seven for the GOP. If the proposal becomes law, South Carolina would delay its U.S. House primaries to August and spend at least $3 million on another statewide election. Lawsuits against a new map are likely. I'm Julie Walker.
1: 7 out of 10 Republicans surveyed for a new AP North poll approve of the way President Trump is handling his job. He gets generally high marks for his conduct of the Iran war and immigration. Wildfires firing up again in Southern California. 17,000 homeowners are under evacuation orders as the Sandy Fire burns in the hills above Simi Valley, northwest of Los Angeles. The two teenagers who shot and killed three people in that attack on a San Diego mosque were radicalized online where they first met. That according to investigators who say the teens left behind hateful writings targeting various races and religions. Barney Frank has died, the longtime Democratic congressman from Massachusetts, 86 years old. On Wall Street this morning, stocks are trading higher. The Dow is up 372 points. The Nasdaq ahead 290 points, and the S&P is better by 57. More on these stories at townhall.com.
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0: area beset by conflict, with many families displaced from their homes. Limited facilities to test for the virus are slowing the response. The WHO says it urgently needs more financial support to fight this outbreak.
1: That's BBC's Fergus Walsh. Russian President Putin praised his close ties with Chinese leader Xi and said their countries are close partners in trade and international affairs. This as they opened bilateral talks today during Putin's trip to Beijing. Xi welcomed Putin with a ceremony at the Great Hall of the People just days after meeting with President Trump in that very same venue. News and analysis, townhall.com. In New York, a woman steps out of her SUV into an open manhole, falling to her death.
2: Police say it happened late Monday night near Fifth Avenue and East 52nd Street in Midtown Manhattan. Con Edison says it's investigating why that manhole cover was off. Brady Metzger adds it to one of those concerns living in New York.
3: No, it is a big fear. I mean, I'm more scared of getting pushed into the tracks than I am of the manhole covers, but I did hear about that incident in Midtown.
2: The utility company sends its condolences to the grieving family and says safety remains our top priority. Julie Walker, New York.
1: Single Gen Z women are outpacing the men of their generation when it comes to buying a home. They accounted for 35% of all home buyers in their generation, while single Gen Z men represented 18%, according to the National Association of Realtors. More on these stories, townhall.com.
4: The early morning started off dry most spots, but additional storms will likely affect parts of our metro area today, presenting us with the threat of local heavy rains to produce some local flash flooding, especially going into the afternoon, into the early evening, then quieting down again tonight before another round tomorrow, Friday, Saturday, and Sunday. Daily chances of rain better than 50-50, mostly in the upper 80s. A spot or two could even touch 90 with any sunny breaks. Drop it off into the 70s and 80s to 90 tomorrow. Ralph Sanji, WGSO. 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

Hi, hello. Welcome back. Moon Griffon Show. Hour number three of the Moon Griffon Show. What a great day to be with you. 844-766-6607 is the number. If you'd like to be part of the program. Just to finish up on... Just to finish up on when I was wrapping up NAACP, our boycott. What's happened is, because of redistricting, and the whole thing was made of race. And so what they're doing to keep it going, every little move, if you breathe wrong, is going to be race. Election coming up this fall. They're trying to find a way to get people to go vote. And by the way, the strategy might work because Republicans get lazy. Republicans get lazy. They're not enthused to go vote for something. They go fishing, go hunting, go on trips, and they don't go vote. You got to have a rally to go vote. We went vote Trump in because we had a mission. Joe Biden and Kamala Harris, we had a mission. But if people don't look at that in the fall, then these people will come back and win, and you like socialism, Marxism, and communism. It's a shame what the American politician, Democrat politician, has done to this country and to the black community. Democrats, this is what they've done. Convincing everybody it's still racism and get people all pumped up to go vote. And when you get in there, everything they're going to do is a government program. Socialism, Marxism, communism has failed everywhere we've been tried. And that's what the leaders of the Democrat people, with black and white, that's what they do. They come up with the most outlandish, craziest crap you ever seen. People buy into it. You got to be grounded, spiritually speaking. If you're not grounded, spiritually speaking, you're going to fall for this stuff. I was reading the deal on Breitbart. Democrats embrace race hysteria. It's midterm strategy. This is their strategy. Gerrymander meltdown. And this is what, let's be blunt. Let's back up. And this is why I put blame on Republicans, too, because Republicans have set back. And when we had a chance to make English the official language, we didn't do it. Our very own Senator Soul Sister Mary Landrieu voted against English as official language. Oh, what's that got to do with that? Well, then we got to where we just let illegals keep coming in here. And nobody was paying attention, but these illegals were, they are located in more places than others because it gave them a mathematical edge when it came to redistricting. So Donald Trump, when he came into office, before he left in 2020, he tried to make it where only citizens can be counted in the census. And they trip out on it. Why did they trip out on it? Well, one thing, depending on how many people you got, it's how much federal money you get. Money. Number two is, and this was always the big one, this is how they changed the voting landscape for Democrats. If you count illegals, and you got so many illegals in a certain area, that would always be a new Democrat Party election. It's Democrats were going to win because you... Remember, I didn't say about voting, which is a whole other story. But what they do is they create all these numbers of people. And so they got areas in California and probably Minnesota and other areas where they put people at that they've created a congressional district where somebody lost one because they've grown and they grew because of the in-migration illegals that came in because we count them. Just think. You talk about change. Y'all think the gerrymandering and the district changes made a big deal? You go and just count in the 2030 census. We're only going to count for money purposes and congressional purposes. We're only going to count the people that are legally here. Democrats would probably lose 30 seats in 2 seconds. Nobody worries about it. But where were the Republicans? Why didn't they fight all this stuff at the time? I don't know. I can't answer it. But that's what happened. So the Democrats make up a big deal about race, okay? And they make up a big deal about illegals because they know a combination of both can help them keep seats that they really don't truly deserve. That's just a fact. They don't deserve it. And, people need to realize that. They just don't deserve it. But yet, because we, and this is what I say, you remember when the legislature and the governor gave us Cleo Fields? And I told you about the unintended consequences? Okay? There's a district, the Calais district, okay, they're fighting, and it's all over the country now. And they blame Louisiana for getting rid of a black district when we're really not getting rid of a black district. We're getting rid of a racially gerrymandered district of Cleo Fields. Now, folks, that's what's happening in this country. Okay?
That's what's happening in this country. And so once you give a district like that, once you give a district like that, what happens? Well, then when you go take it away, nobody thinks about the merit of what just happened. All they do is think, well, they got rid of a black district. And that's not what happened. There was, we did not get rid of a black district. That is not what happened. That's not what happened. And we need to realize this. What happened was, in the case of Louisiana, we gave a district away. I just wish we could be honest. We gave a district away. That's all we did. That's all we did. You know, you could take numbers. I don't know if this is right, but we got 425 representatives, congressmen. 425. Is it 435? Ooh, I'm sorry about that. I think it's 435. Oh, yeah, 435. I'm going to go with 435. Okay? 435 representatives. If you start looking at numbers, I didn't look how many black or minority representatives we have in a House. It's 435 House members. Okay? America's made up of 13% black. That means they ought to have 57 reps, if you look at percentage. Now, that ain't how it works. I don't know. I bet the number's more than that. I just think we're making a mistake because we don't fight the things we need to fight for. And in Louisiana's case, we just handed Cleo Fields a district. We handed him a district because he was a minority, but basically we handed him a district because somebody cut a deal with him. So when you come back now and you won't get rid of the district, what did the legislature have to go through the other day? Racism, racism, racism. That's all I heard. We got one, was it Senator Carter or whatever his name is, hollering racist at Jay Muir, racist at all. And none of that's true. But you holler that when you lose an argument. If the district was never given to him in the first place, a bogus district given to the Democrats, forget blacks, Democrats, then, but they're going to make this the midterm strategy. Race, race, race, race, race. You're going to hear it more now than you ever have. And I think we're more freer from racism than we ever was in the history of our country. And yet it becomes an issue because what they need is some issue to get people to go to the polls. And they will take a bogus issue. They'll run dark money. They'll go pay people to go vote. And they'll tell everybody that if you don't go vote, you're losing your representation. I think a black man or woman can represent me as well as a white man or white woman. I'd vote for a black person in a second. I'm not voting for a liberal, Looney Tune progressive. They got more liberal, Looney Tune progressive that are white than black. I would have never voted for Joe Biden. He's white, though, Moon. I know. You mean to tell me that if Donald Trump was black, you'd have voted for him? Absolutely. Because I want to look at philosophies and what they believe in, what they trust. Do they believe in the Constitution? Do they believe in the things that we need to have to make the country great? But why do you think the Democrats and the media always got to spin this thing on race? Because there's nothing else in the playbook. Country ain't some big racist country. We had problems in pockets of this. Yes, there'd be people burning hell what they've done to blacks. They're going to burn in hell. I'd be the first one to stand up and say that. Oh, I just said it. But the race hysteria in midterm is what they're going to throw. And if everybody doesn't realize what's going on, okay? Somebody just sent this. Okay, they keep throwing, and that's why I brought up somebody did the math for me. So they keep going, well, it's a third of Louisiana. They need to be a third. Better shut up. Somebody just wrote to me, there's 67 black congressmen, 5 Republicans, that's 72 black congressmen. But if I was to take the percentage, they keep hollering percentage, percentage, percentage, it would be 59. Because it's 13% of the population, which is 360 million people. So you got 20 more than you ought to have if you look at percentage. So when they're throwing this percentage about, I say 20 more, 15 more. You got 15 more than you ought to have if I keep going by your numbers, look at the percentage. And I'm going to tell you right now,
there would be another 30 less Democrats if we wouldn't count everybody in the census. There would be 30 less Democrats in the House right now if you do the census properly. The reason they wanted, Rush Limbaugh, you say, yep, you get these people, they need another minority vote. Oh, I'm sorry, they said total 67. All right, but that's still 8 or 9 more. Rush Limbaugh used to say they're bringing people in here because it's going to affect. They got another group. They got a group coming in. We're putting in here that are illegal. They're going to become dependent. Okay? And then it's going to affect voting up the roll because we're counting people that are here illegal as citizens of the United States. That means there are areas of our state getting federal money. You want to talk about why the country's broke? There's areas of our state for the last 30, 40, 50 years, or however long it's been, they're getting money because they have a certain amount of people there. And they say, well, we got a bunch of poor people. Well, the people that are coming over here are coming from a poor country. Most of them are going to be poor. Sad thing, most of them are stay poor. Then they have kids. And we're going to take care of everybody, and we don't have the money to do it. So this is so crucial that we finally go back to legalized citizens, that American citizens are counted in nobody else. Moon, there's going to be states and communities, yeah, they're going to be hurt financially, but they should have been lying all these years. Folks, you got to find out a way to cut the budget, cut the deficit. I mean, we're in big trouble. Nobody wants to listen to me. We're in big trouble. Wait till we get into really big trouble. Everybody's going to be talking about it. Somebody's going to call and say, did you hear that? I'm going to go, no, I don't have to hear it. I've been talking about it for 10 years. But think about that, folks. If you got a community, let's just take a community, a congressional district. The average congressional district is about 750,000 people, give or take. I'm just throwing a number at you, but I'm in range. And if you counted certain areas and you did not count illegals, that same area might not be but 630,000. But since we count the 750, then that means that place is going to get more money, more federal money, more programs and things of that nature. And you really ought to not count. We should never count people that are citizens in the United States of America. They're not citizens. They shouldn't be counted. Once again, I'm fussing at Republicans because they sit back all these years and waited. Donald Trump came along and tried to get this done. Okay. He had Republicans in the House and Senate. He could have got it done. And he couldn't get it done because, once again, you got weak Republicans who don't stand up and count. So we're going to have to go through all this race mirror term. You're going to realize one thing. You're going to be called a racist whether you treated anybody wrong in your whole life. You're going to be called a racist if you're white and you're voting a Republican. You're going to be called a racist because this is what they're setting up. And let me tell you something. Sooner or later, this is going to end bad. That's what this NCAA urging boycotts of Southern college sports. It's going to end bad because we allowed it to end bad because we let the bad players always spread the gossip and rumors and things of that nature. Anyway. All right, Walker, let's take a break. 844-766-6607. Trump, big winner last night. Or was he? We'll take a break and be right back.

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6: Hi, y'all. Welcome back. It is the Moon Griffon Show. 844-766-6607 is the number if you'd like to be part of the program. Hour number three, we welcome Reagan Dugan, Director of Higher Education Initiatives at Defending Education. Reagan, how you doing?
7: Moon, great to be back on. Hope things are well with you.
6: It is. I woke up again today, brother. That is a big start of the day for it to be well, I can promise you. So, y'all have now exposed Students for Justice in Palestine at William & Mary. You got to explain to me what Board of Butchers mean, because when I read that, I thought, that don't sound good. So tell us what's going on now, what y'all uncovered.
7: Yeah, thanks for having me on again. But really what we found was Students for Justice in Palestine. It's a national organization that has university chapters at most, at least large universities across the country. Their William & Mary chapter, so that's at the William & Mary, it's a school in Virginia, a state institution there. They posted, honestly, fairly graphic Instagram series targeting individual members of the university's Board of Visitors. So the Board of Visitors is what they call it in Virginia. You might be familiar with Board of Trustees, Board of Governors, management boards in Louisiana. But this institution, they're appointed by the governor to have oversight, fiduciary responsibility for the institution. They're almost all pillars of the state community, generally awesome folks that are doing it as a service to the institution to say, hey, we're successful and we want this institution to succeed. And this group on campus, Students for Justice in Palestine, decided that because some of them have ties to the American industrial world and have done some work across the world, this justifies calling them Board of Butchers. Because they're supporting this so-called genocide in Palestine. There's doctored headshots, there's dripping blood, red tinting, and then almost full doxing with the employment history and background of most of these Board of Visitors. So it's really shocking stuff.
6: Yeah, but my question is, when you come across this, how many universities across our country has something like this? Is it most of the major ones? Do you have a number on it?
7: I can pull it. I go back, pull a number. I'll get back to you later on it. But they're at most major institutions across the country. LSU has an SJP chapter in Louisiana for y'all.
6: Yeah.
7: And they really, it's always these kind of coordinated things. If you guys remember, a lot of these campus protests, the encampments in 2023 and 2024, most of them were organized with, at least with, if not through, these Students for Justice in Palestine chapters, where they're destroying property, intimidating students, causing really blatant violations of student codes of conduct at all these institutions. So it's generally this coordinated thing. And the Board of Butchers campaign is also coordinated. Last fall, the national chapter had a dossier that was really calling for this for all of these institutions to hold accountable all of these people as extensions of imperial power. For merely saying, hey, I want to serve on this institutional board and help out my local school.
6: What? This is the problem. There's a lot of problems here, but how does something like this get in schools and somebody doesn't throw up a red flag and say, whoa, just a second? So that makes me believe stuff like this is kind of under the radar. And then once it gets going, people may hear about it, but at that point it becomes too late. So how do they work this in these universities, because of what I've read about this, is horrendous, horrendous.
7: Right. As you said there, it is a real tension here, right, of these universities have processes for establishing a club. And in one sense, if you look at some of the mission statements, it's like, yeah, if you are particularly passionate about the issues in the Middle East, by all means, you should have a club. The issue is that these clubs are very rarely held to account for, as you said, when these horrendous things are done, whether they're encampments, this clear intimidation and doxing, all of these things that if another club with a different political background were to do this, we know exactly what would happen. There's very little backbone on these administrations to say, no, this is a clear violation of the code of conduct for students, and we have processes to handle this.
6: You know,
7: and instead, because of the cause that these students have chosen to throw their weight behind, they get to do whatever they want.
6: You know, it's amazing, though, and this has happened here, and this has happened in every state around the country. Fraternities and sororities have been absolutely stripped, mm-hmm. and kicked off campuses and suspended and everything else. These people, what they're doing is a politically absolutely grotesque, absolutely hate. And they don't get kicked mm-hmm. off. But you see a fraternity because they had some guys got out of, you know, they got drunk and they did something. I'm not talking about necessarily if somebody kills somebody, hates somebody real bad, I understand them get kicked off. But they do. They suspend them and all. They don't touch groups like this normally. And that blows my mind.
7: Right. That's what we're asking for with this specific situation, but really broadly, is we want to see the code of conduct applied where it sure. needs to be applied. And obviously, all sorts of situations, we've all been on a college campus, some things need oversight, and that's why we have these administrators and why they're important is to say, hey, here's the line, what happened, how do we help you guys learn from situations and build a structure where you can make mistakes and learn from them, because we were all 18 once too.
6: Sure, sure.
7: And that's what we wanted to do is say, hey, these are things that are mistakes, these are lines that have been crossed, and that's not going to roll here, and we want to help you guys become good human beings and productive citizens and learn from mistakes, not, wow, we can't touch you guys because, you know, for whatever political reasons, we're worried about saying, no, you can't insinuate real threats with blood images, eyes blacked out of all these things of the board of visitors that are running our institution. But no, we're going to go do other investigations instead of this one that's staring us in the face.
6: Let me ask you a question. Reagan Dugan, my special guest, director of higher education initiatives at Defending Education. So when these programs or groups or whatever you want to call them start, I got to believe this is started by somebody with total George Soros type, somebody hates the country. And they're started, and they got to be given seed money, and I believe they got to find somebody to run it, and they probably got to pay them. I would believe that's probably how these things get started. Did y'all do any background check? I know it's not your job, but does anybody do any background check on where these groups come from out of the blue? And are people getting paid? Are people being, because when they start protesting, threatening people is what I worry about. And so do you do any background to see who's really behind all this?
7: Yeah, it's really interesting. You know, this specific situation that we pulled up, the William and Mary, it's, as you said, there's a really broad kind of coalition of these organizations across the country. And after the really insanity we saw on our college campuses after October 7th, 2023, that horrific situation, the tragedy in Israel, it really put a spotlight on this. So if you're interested, there's been a lot of research on it. We've done some, a lot of excellent groups have dug into it. Obviously, the one in Colombia is the one that most people are familiar with. And yeah, there's almost this class of, and I don't mean to say this about specifically William and Mary, but broadly across the country, there's almost this class of oftentimes graduate students that just stick around and are activists. And instead of being students like we would think of most college kids that want to go learn and study, they're here to cause a ruckus on campus and be an activist for their specific cause and make life miserable for the rest of the students on campus.
6: Yeah, I just can't believe if you can't follow and trace the money, there's going to be a money trail for these people mm-hmm. to hang around and do what they do. And they look at it as, hey, I got a cause, it's a job, they're paying me money. And I know what the cause is, but it's the riot type mentality. It's the fight type mentality. It's the scare people, threaten people type mentality. These groups probably ought to be run out of there. If they just do a little bit of investigation, I got to believe there's a money trail that leads back to some something wrong in this country. I got to believe that.
7: Yeah, the National Students for Justice and Palestine chapter has had investigations, things being done. And again, it's a fine line, right? Where if these students merely want to meet, and have a conversation, great. You know, have speeches, have conversations. That's what we want to see on our campuses. But you notice a real pattern when it's certain topics and certain groups that that's not what we want. As you said, it's we want to intimidate anybody and everybody we can for our idea, whether that's faculty, whether that's students on campus that disagree with us, or in this situation, if it's our board of trustees, our board of governors to say, no, we want to make you scared and concerned. And as you said, I feel a real concern for a lot of these trustees. It's very courageous to say, I'm not only going to give my time and effort to help this institution, but also threats that are really concerning from people that we've seen or potentially engaged with people that might do something about it. And now you're stuck with, man, I just want to help this institution. And because of my background, nothing illegal in my background, because of the views I hold and the work I've done, I'm being targeted.
6: Yeah. Let me take a quick break. I'll come back and wrap up with you. His name is Reagan Dugan. We'll take a break. You're listening to the Moon Graffon Show.

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1: 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You can have it delivered. All that stuff for companies that love, these companies love. They love serving people. So let Dino's Pizza or Prejaws feed you today. You'll be glad you did. All right, folks. Mr. Reagan Duncan joins us. Reagan, so let me ask you a question. What is the solution? You just said something that, and it makes sense. You said, you know, you got to let these groups come in and form groups, and that's no problem. But you don't think the schools can tell when a group's up to something? You don't, do the schools not investigate any of these people? Can they not go back and say, how many of y'all making money? Who's paying y'all? How do you shut this down? Or can you really shut it down?
13: Yeah, it's the fine line, right? Where in a real sense, I feel like most of us would agree we want to have students able to form clubs to foster discussion on campus. And it depends institution to institution. Most schools, this is approved via either lower level admin or student, you know, federation, student governance. They'll be the ones that are in charge of applying, you know, thumbs up, thumbs down on club applications. And in general,
1: hold up, though. Let me stop you. That's not going to do it, because if a group comes in like this and they start threatening people, these little college kids, they're going to be threatened. They're going to say, hey, just have that group. Y'all have that group. We're not touching them. We're not messing with them.
13: They're the ones that will approve it, would be, hey, you know, we're just asking for status. The issue is the higher-up administrators, the university administrators, your student affairs, all these people that are there to oversee this stuff, they have the capacity to deal with it. They have student codes of conduct. They have pages and pages of rules on campus to say, hey, this is allowed, this isn't allowed. And for whatever reason, and we know the reason, they're scared to do anything about it, whether it's their own political ideology or their own fear of dealing with it. It takes just a couple schools saying enough is enough. We don't want to deal with this. And higher ed's a copycat world. You know, we talk about with the NFL's a copycat league. That's what higher ed is. Once one school, a couple schools start doing things, everybody realizes the world's not going to end if we were to hold SJP and other groups accountable. So it really just takes a couple administrators saying enough is enough and we're not going to deal with this. We're going to say we're pulling your charter, we're putting in discipline on this. And we've seen it in a couple cases with the farthest extremes of their behavior, right? Some of these encampments led to chapters being put on probation like that. But it shouldn't take closing down the campus and claiming the school building as our own encampment for these administrators to say, nope, some lines have been crossed. And as you said, there's plenty of groups on campus that we've seen in the news that are held to a standard and are held accountable for when they make mistakes. Our biggest take on all of this is just have a simple, we believe every student needs to abide by our code of conduct and enforce the code of conduct.
1: But if they threaten on campus and starting crap on campus, you don't need anybody. I don't care if they're white, black, green, or yellow with religion. No, we don't need that on campus. If they just Craig trouble, they need to go, and that's the group that I would focus on, groups that I would focus on when they start trouble.
13: Mm-hmm.
1: Now, free speech is one thing. When you start talking about violence and hurting people, that's something else. Real quick, Reagan, how can people find out more about you?
13: Yeah, you can check us out at defendinged.org. That's defendinged.org. We have some of this coverage on our website. You can check me out on X at Dugan Reagan. I've been having some posts and threads about this if you want some more information. Otherwise, Moon, thanks for having me on. Always a pleasure to chat.
1: All right, thank you very much. 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All right, folks, Friday Eve tomorrow, we'll see what happens. God bless. Have an awesome day.
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15: News this hour from Town Hall. I'm John Scott. The results are in, and yesterday's primaries provide more evidence that President Trump's endorsement carries a lot of weight among Republican voters. In Kentucky, Ed Gallrain trounced incumbent GOP Congressman Thomas Massie. Gallrain says it's time to get to work.
16: Now my focus is on advancing the president's and the party's agenda to put America first and Kentucky always.
15: Massie says he's proud of the campaign he ran.
17: I mean, we stirred up something. There is a yearning in this country for somebody who will vote for principles over party.
15: And after staying on the sidelines of a Senate runoff in Texas that's taking place next week, the president has endorsed Attorney General Ken Paxton over incumbent Senator John Cornyn. In the face of rising energy prices, Britain is easing some of its sanctions on Russia.
18: For years, the UK's led international efforts to put economic pressure on Russia for its war on Ukraine. Yet last night, the Department for Trade and Business slipped out a formal notice announcing some sanctions were being watered down. Since October, the UK had banned the import of diesel and jet fuel refined from Russian crude oil in third countries. That ban will from today be lifted indefinitely. Some sanctions on the transport of Russian gas were also lifted. Both measures reflect growing concerns about the rising price of fuel following Iran's blockade of the Strait of Hormuz.
15: The BBC's James Landell. In Simi Valley, California, tens of thousands remain evacuated as firefighters work to make progress on the Sandy Fire, which erupted late Monday morning. That fire has grown to nearly 1,700 acres, 15% contained at last report. In a reversal from yesterday, Wall Street much higher, the Dow up over 400 points. More at townhall.com.
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15: A Senate Republican spurned by President Trump joined Senate Democrats and provided the key vote to advance a war powers resolution. Bernie Bennett with the story.
20: Louisiana Republican Senator Bill Cassidy, who lost his primary bid over the weekend, sided with Senate Democrats in a war of attrition to curtail President Donald Trump's policing powers in the Middle East. It comes after Democrats successfully gained another defector, Senator Lisa Murkowski of Alaska, last week. The Democrats' gambit finally worked after seven failed tries, with four Senate Republicans joining them to move the measure forward. But there's still a long way to go before the resolution becomes official. And even if it were to succeed, Democrats likely do not have a veto-proof coalition to counter President Trump. Bernie Bennett, Washington.
15: A 56-year-old woman died after falling into an open maintenance hole. It happened in New York City. She was exiting her SUV near Fifth Avenue and East 52nd Street in Midtown Manhattan. News and analysis at townhall.com. Here's the Midday Wall Street Business Report.
21: Wall Street opened higher this morning as bond prices eased and oil prices fell. U.S. benchmark crude was down $2.65 at $101.50 per barrel. The average price for a gallon of gas rose 3 cents overnight to $4.56, according to the AAA. It's about 43% more than it cost last year at this time. Shares of Target rose 2% early on after the Minneapolis-based retailer reported a jump in first-quarter sales and raised its annual revenue outlook. Target embarked on a turnaround plan under its new CEO earlier this year. The National Association of Realtors says single Gen Z women are outpacing the men of their generation when it comes to buying a home. They accounted for 35% of all home buyers in their generation, while single Gen Z men represented 18%. For the Wall Street Business Report, I'm Rich Thomason.
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26: Welcome back to the Barbecue Radio Network. I'm Freddie Bell here, and today we have the opportunity to talk with Jason Ganahl, founder of GQ Barbecue. I just love saying that, GQ Barbecue. Jason, I got to start right here. First of all, welcome to the show. So glad that you could be with us today.
27: Freddie, thanks so much for having me on. I really appreciate it.
26: It's our pleasure. You know, when I was thinking about this, Denver is not the first place that I think of, and I think most people, I can speak for our audience, that most people think about when they think about barbecue. So I'm curious, right off the top, what made you believe that you could build something special in the Rocky Mountains?
27: Yeah, well, you share that opinion with pretty much everybody else that lives outside of Denver, Colorado, and I will tell you, living out here and just being a connoisseur of barbecue. We've got 7 or 8 places here in Denver, and I eat barbecue everywhere I go. I'd put the 7 or 8 places up against barbecue in any city across America. But I've been eating barbecue. I'm originally from Missouri. I'm 50 years old, originally from St. Louis. And I grew up in St. Louis eating barbecue at a place called Bandanas, which is a regional spot. I probably ate it 2 times a week or so in my early 20s. That's before Pappy's. That's before Sugar Fire was there. And I joke around with both Mike Emerson, who used to own Pappy's, and Mike Johnson, who owned Sugar Fire, that if they had owned and had created and built their restaurants when I lived there, I probably never would have moved away. But I moved away, and as I moved away and as I would travel around, I would eat barbecue everywhere. So I got a good feel for the different tastes. And there's places in Denver that's cooking barbecue as well as anyone else that's out there. But when I started doing all this about it was about 2011, 2012, so about 15 years ago, I started the quest for barbecue out here in Denver, and I moved out here about 6 months prior to that from California, and I had found a place in California that I like, and I don't consider myself a barbecue snob. As long as it's got a little bit of smoke flavor, what I really love is just meat, and if it's got a little bit of smoke flavor, some seasoning, and not oversauced, I typically really enjoy it. Barbecue's come a long way now than what it was, you know, 20, 25, even 30 years ago. And I was looking around, looking for some places, and I stumbled across the Kansas City Barbecue Society, and I saw they put on these professional barbecue contests, and I thought that was very interesting. And so I saw they had one coming to town in Dillon, Colorado, which was about an hour and a half west from Denver. It's up in the mountains. And so I went up there, and it was a professional contest with probably about 55, 60 pro teams. It was also a festival, so they had a bunch of vendors out. They had some of the competing teams selling their barbecue. There was music. It was absolutely incredible, Freddie. Even telling you that story right now, the hair on the back of my neck is standing straight up, because I remember, and I had that visceral emotion, like, this is where I want to be. This type of people, I want to get to know them better. I just loved everything about the event. I love the energy. I love the camaraderie. I love the smiles everybody had. I love the warm weather, the cold drinks, the barbecue, everything about it. I loved it. And so I just threw myself into that community. And I remember walking around that day, and I tried a rib from one particular vendor, and I thought it was the best rib I ever had in my life.
3: Mm-hmm.
27: And I remembered that vendor's name, and I saw the results come out later that night. And out of the 60 or so teams, he got 55th place. He was about fifth from last there. And I thought to myself in that moment, there's no way I'm going to be able to compete with any of these guys, but I still wanted to be involved somehow in everything Kansas City Barbecue Society was doing. And so I became a judge, and I judged for a couple years. I got KCBS certified, and I judged for a couple years. And then after judging for a couple of years, then I started competing, and I competed in contests. I got beat up pretty good there for the mm-hmm. first year or two, took my lumps. And then it turned the corner, and I started winning a lot. And I won a ton in 2013 and 2014, and I would get invited to go on these cool invitational contests with the best competition cooks in America. And I would get to know them and talk to them. There's a lot of downtime at these contests. And a lot of them had restaurants. And in talking with them, I had always heard that owning a restaurant was one of the most difficult, most challenging things. And these guys were putting up massive numbers in their restaurants.
3: Mm-hmm.
27: And I didn't really think they were these sophisticated, like, business guys, or there's anything special about what they were doing from a business perspective. But what they were doing was they were cooking delicious barbecue, excellent barbecue. And so that's what really led me to starting the restaurant. That was back in 2015. But I made a major mistake, Freddie.
26: What was that mistake?
27: All of these gentlemen have restaurants in cities where people get off the plane and they type in best place to get barbecue, and then they end up at their restaurant. Nobody does that in Denver, Colorado. So I drastically underestimated the amount of revenue I could do, because a lot of their places have barbecue tourism where people go there, and we don't get, unless it's somebody's cousin who's in from out of town, that's the only barbecue tourist I get at my restaurant.
26: Well, maybe we can change things now that you're on the Barbecue Radio Network. So, you know, you're so modest, Jason. So you got into barbecue and competition, but you didn't just get in. You started winning almost right off the bat. Rocky Mountain BBQ Association Team of the Year. Come on now.
27: Yeah. I remember my first contest. I showed up, and it was at Pueblo, Colorado, down by the Riverwalk. Beautiful setting for an event. Very, very similar to Dillon, Colorado, where there was band. There's a lot of people walking around. The town of Pueblo really gets behind the event down there. And I love doing barbecue contests where it's a big community event. There's just a lot of people out walking around. There's a lot of energy, a lot of enthusiasm on the footprint. And I was down there, and I had rented a U-Haul to show up. And I had no idea what I was doing at all. I kind of just learned from experience, and I just try to make it a little bit better each time I do it. And I showed up in a U-Haul. Freddie, I didn't even have a light. I was working in the middle of the night. There wasn't even a cell phone back then. It was just a disaster.
26: Tell me you're joking.
27: It was awful. And people were coming up to me. I was on the very end of the footprint of teams, and there was a big barricade right there to prevent cars and trucks from coming by. And people thought I was nighttime security. They would come up and ask me questions about whether or not they can get in. I'm like, I'm a competitor. I'm busy over here. Can't you see? So that was my first event. But I got two calls there. And you're probably familiar in the competition world. A call is a top 10 placement.
26: Yes.
27: And that's where, you know, you get to make a walk, and you get people, everybody gets to hear your name. And after I got two calls that first day, and nobody knew who I was. I didn't know anybody there, and that was my first event. There was probably, you know, 10 or 12 different people of different teams coming up after the awards, just introducing themselves to me, and were just super friendly. And it was everything I experienced in Dillon, with just the camaraderie and everybody just wanting to have a good time, and just the spirit of barbecue is just hanging out and socializing over good food and connecting with people. And that's exactly what I experienced
26: With us today is Jason Ganahl. He is the heart and soul, the founder of GQ Barbecue. Now, am I being presumptive in saying that the G in GQ comes from your last name?
27: You are correct, sir. It has nothing to do with GQ the magazine or anything of that nature.
26: But it does say a lot about your barbecue. I mean, how did you build the brand so quickly?
27: Yeah, well, it doesn't feel like it was quick at all, and I appreciate that. But it's been about 15 or so years to create value for other people. And, it just went from judging to contests to open up a restaurant to writing that book, which is what led us to talking today. And I'm super excited because next week we're going to open our first out of Denver metro area restaurant. We're going to open one up in Fort Collins area in a town called Tenmouth. That's just to the east of Fort Collins.
26: Everybody, we've got Jason Ganahl on from GQ Barbecue. Stay with us on the Barbecue Radio Network. We'll be right back.
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26: We're back on the Barbecue Radio Network. I'm Freddie Bell, and I'm pleased to be with Jason Ganahl of GQ Barbecue. Jason, in barbecue, reputation matters, as you know. And you've earned yours the hard way on the competition circuit. And for people who don't understand competition barbecue, give me an idea of how intense that world is, really, aside from being mistaken for a security guard in a competition.
27: Yeah, well, competition barbecue is—it's evolved a lot. It's different now, I think, than when I was doing it, you know, 12 or so years ago. So I have really good perspective on it back then. The biggest gripe I get right now from competitors is how expensive it is, and it was expensive back then just to compete. And when you're looking at like brisket, you had to be competing with a Wagyu brisket. So just to buy your brisket to compete is a major investment. But then you got to have a trailer that you cook out of. I started in a U-Haul until it was something I knew I wanted, and then bought a trailer. And then you got to buy all your other meats. And then you got to pay for the entry fee to get down there. And then you got to pay for your beer and your supplies and all that.
26: Of course.
27: The cost of competing in barbecue is very high. So there's kind of two approaches you can take. If you want to take the approach to win, if you're going to put up all of that money to do it, it weeds out the people that aren't serious about it. So you get very competitive people that go there to want to win. However, some of the bigger events, you know, I know you're from Kansas City, so you're familiar with the American Royal. They have the Open, and you go down there and you can see the people that are there just to party. And they're there just to have a good time. But I can tell you, Freddie, if I want to party and I want to have a good time, I'm inviting people over to my house and we'll have a barbecue at my house. I'm not going to spend $2,000. I don't know, right?
26: That makes a whole lot of sense. I mean, there's some practicality to this whole thing.
27: Yeah, so it inherently weeds out and gets the most competitive people if they're going to put up that kind of money. And it is the ultimate. You know, there's an old saying, too, that, you know, you get to be 35 years old and every man comes to a fork in the road and they got to decide, do they want to study world history or do they want to go into barbecue? So you get those people, you get those people that want to go into barbecue. And if they think their barbecue is the best, they put their ante up, they go get into a contest and they can see where they stand. So I loved it. I'm a competitor. So I love competing. And some of the best friends I made in my life, I've met through competition barbecue.
26: We're in the Rocky Mountains talking to Jason Ganahl of GQ Barbecue. You've had top finishes across the board, chicken, ribs, pork, brisket. Is there one category, Jason, that defines you and GQ Barbecue?
27: When I was competing, I did really well at brisket. And brisket is usually that one that separates everybody and you get the most, you get the biggest volatility in scores. Usually your chicken and your rib scores are always usually pretty close from, say, the winner of the category to maybe somebody who finishes 15th or 20th place. But you get much more volatility between the first place and 20th place in brisket. So if you can score high in brisket, you're usually going to do really well in the overall category. And that's the category everybody's going for, is they want to be grand champion. But how KCBS did it back in the day when I competed is they took your top 10 scores, and living out here in Colorado, and I have four kids, and I couldn't make a career out of going around and traveling and competing, but I would do all of the events that were out here and close to Colorado. So I would get to about 13 or 15 events a year, and I would place top 10 in KCBS nationally in brisket, only throwing out four or five brisket scores a year versus the guys who are doing 30 to 40, 45 events a year, throwing out 30 of their brisket scores. So I had brisket really dialed in, which was what led to a lot of my success competing.
26: So are you sharing what makes your brisket different and why you win so regularly?
27: Yeah. You know, I did a barbecue class. People could come and pay $500 and learn all of the secrets, Freddie. And so there's there's a lot of different things that go into it. And I am of the belief, you know, a lot of the comp barbecue is pretty similar, but I do think the folks that win consistently all the time, I do think that they have one or two things that they're doing that the other people are not doing, regardless of whether or not they say that or not. It's just a hunch I have. But I think it comes down to cooking the brisket absolutely perfect, more so than it does the flavor of the brisket. It's the texture of the brisket that I think lends itself to the right score. It's got to have the right mouthfeel. And I think that's more important. Everybody's chasing what's the secret rub, what's the secret sauce, is there an injection, what's the secret injection. And I think if it's cooking it just right, that will lead to better scores than having some secret recipe that's going to get you across the finish line.
26: Interesting. I have to ask this question, and I apologize because I already know the answer, but did you ever feel like you had to prove yourself more because of coming out of Colorado in the competition circuit? Was that anything that really hung around your neck, Jason?
27: I don't know if I felt like I have to prove myself anymore, but I 100% felt like nobody takes me seriously at all, and I feel like that still exists like now. Like nobody ever really considers anybody doing anything special in barbecue in Colorado or in the Denver area. And it's kind of that tallest building. Yeah, wonderful. You got a great restaurant in Denver, Colorado, but you're the tallest building in Wichita kind of thing. Like nobody cares really that much about it. So I remember going to contests and, you know, just contests where they're bigger contests. And I would go up and I would introduce myself to people and just say hello. And it's the neighborly thing to do at contests. You go over and you just kind of introduce myself and people would just kind of be like, no, I'd brush you off. No big deal. You know, leave us alone. We're not into meeting new people. But then if you win or if you get a reputation, then people want to know you. And then the people come over and they introduce themselves to you. And I think once you get a little bit of reputation, a little bit of notoriety, a little bit of success in a competition trail, then people know who you are when you show up. But certainly in the very beginning, just being from Denver, Colorado, like nobody gave a rat's behind about you until you established yourself and had a bit of a reputation.
26: I have to go back just a second. You talked about the expense of competition, and everybody talks about that. I've always wondered what happens after you take the food to the judges and you got all that product that's over and they're just eating samples. What do you do with the food?
27: That does not get turned in?
26: Yes.
27: Well, you don't cook a whole lot. Like I never cooked a whole lot. I only cooked one brisket. I cooked four ribs. I cooked 16 chicken thighs and I cooked two pork butts. So I would give it away if it was one of those areas where there's a footprint of people walking in front. I would stand out front and give it away to people. And I always love seeing their reactions. Because remember, that's how I got hooked.
26: Right. Right. So that makes sense.
27: Also, too, was my first time at a barbecue contest and tasting the best rib I ever had in my life. So, I always enjoyed creating those moments for other people at the events. But what I did a lot, and I would do it with other competitors, is we would trade our food. So we would go turn in, say, chicken. And then, you know, you have maybe about a minute or two before you have to start working on the ribs when you get back to your trailer. And whether it's my neighbor, if they were somebody new, or if it's another competitor I'm trying to help out, give them a little bit of an aim, I would walk around and pass out my food and let them try it. And then other really strong competitors, I'd always like to see if they wanted to trade too, because I always kind of wanted to see what they were turning into. So from my perspective and with my leftovers, we really didn't have any. And I didn't have any leftover food for the most part.
26: All right. Jason Ganahl with us. And next, when we come back, we want to talk about the book, A Mile Above the Rest, and why Jason decided now was the time to tell his story and share his craft. Stay with us on the Barbecue Radio Network, and we'll be right back.
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3: With SRN News, I'm John Scott. Thomas Massey, a Republican congressman from Kentucky, has lost his primary bid for re-election. Massey was known for his independent voting and willingness to oppose President Trump. He opposed the president's tax cuts and military actions. Massey, an engineer and libertarian-leaning politician, first joined Congress in 2012. He lost to Ed Gallrain, a former Navy SEAL handpicked by the president. After staying on the sidelines of a Senate runoff in Texas that's taking place next week, President Trump, on Tuesday, endorsed Attorney General Ken Paxton over incumbent Senator John Cornyn. And authorities say two teenagers who shot and killed three people in an attack on a California mosque had been radicalized online when they first met. Police are calling it a hate crime. This is SRN News.
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8: We're back on the Barbecue Radio Network. I'm Freddie Bell, and I'm here with Jason Ganahl of GQ Barbecue. I can't say it enough. GQ Barbecue. Jason, you've taken everything you've learned and put it into a book, GQ Barbecue, A Mile Above the Rest. And I've got to tell folks who are listening, you're driving through a snowstorm right now.
9: Yes, it is snowing. I'm looking at about 2 inches of snow in the grass right now in Denver, Colorado on April, what are we, April 17th, two days after tax day.
8: Mm-hmm. You're a trooper, man. Be careful, be careful, be careful. And I'm wondering, with the brand new book, why now? What made this the right time, not only to write the book, but to publish it right now? What happened in your life?
9: Well, unfortunately, I wrote this book before there was AI and ChatGPT and a lot of assistance that I could have had with that. The book started about 3 years ago. And it was a painstaking task. I'm not naturally a writer and certainly not a gifted writer. I had help from an editor that was fantastic. And I have a ton.

0: started from. And I thought that would just be another way to connect with folks. I was a little bit hesitant at first because YouTube was all the rage kind of around there. And I know I was consuming content on YouTube, and I was thinking, podcasts were kind of hot. Podcasts have gotten a lot hotter since then. But I was thinking, do people really care about books anymore? Because now everybody's on the go and everybody's consuming content. They're consuming video. They're consuming audio. Are they taking the time to really sit down and read? And the thought was, from their side of it, is cookbooks are a collector's item and they're never going to go out of style. And I thought that would just be another great way for our biggest fans to connect with us, and we can draw them in even closer to the brand.
1: You gave us a clue as to who the book is for, but when you were writing this 3 years ago and up until the last moment, who is it for? Is it for the backyard griller? Is it for the competitors? Or is it for the serious pitmaster? Or if it's like for someone who's just, they haven't made up their decision, they haven't made up their mind yet on what they're going to do in terms of maybe being a chef or a pitmaster?
0: I think there's something in there for everybody. You know, I put the competition recipes in there, so those are in there. And I will say, like, I don't cook the same brisket at every single competition. Mm-hmm. So, and I talked earlier about how I think it's more about cooking it right than it is a certain flavor profile that goes into it.
1: Correct.
0: So I have my competition recipes that are in there for the competition cooks. We've got some restaurant recipes that are in there for the folks that come into the restaurant. We do weekly specials in the restaurant, so we have some of our weekly specials that are in there also. I have a YouTube channel. It's got, millions of views. I don't know how many total views that it has now, but we've got over 100,000 subscribers on our YouTube channel. So we have some of our more popular YouTube channel recipes that are in the book too. And then it's also for our guests too. I mean, I talked earlier about the competition scene, having some of my best friends from that. Some of my best friends are regulars that I've met over the years in our restaurants too. So I tell some restaurant stories in the beginning of the book too. So I think it's a book for everybody. And then there's some how-to, some basic, just best practices about barbecue in general. So whether you're just getting started, if you're a competition cook, if you're a backyard person moving from amateur to kind of knowing what you're doing, or if you're just a regular in GQ and want to hear a little bit of the background story, there's something for everybody in the book.
1: So what's one thing in the book, without giving too much away, because we don't want people to pick up your book, but what might surprise people when they read your book about great barbecue?
0: About great barbecue? I think great barbecue is totally subjective. And barbecue, I see it and I experience it as I talk with folks. It reminds me of trying to have a conversation around sports teams or around politics or religion. People get super passionate about it. And so what I think is great barbecue is probably a little bit different than what other people would think is great barbecue. But I love the variety of barbecue, and I love all the different styles. And I talk about how boring would it be if every taco shop served the same tasting taco, or if every fast food place had the same tasting burger or pizza. And variety is celebrated in those genres, but in barbecue, people argue hand over fist over what's the best. And they just fight so hard for their favorite place rather than just appreciating all the different styles and all the different flavors. But I think more important than anything else when it comes to barbecue is just getting the tenderness right, and getting the taste is so subjective, and people will vary over that, but it should be tender. And when you bite into, you know, if you bite into a rib first, I think personally, you should taste pork first. You shouldn't taste an overwhelming presence of smoke. You shouldn't taste an overwhelming presence of seasoning from the rub. You certainly shouldn't taste overwhelming sauce. But I see people in the restaurant that the rib is just a vessel to eat sauce, and they might as well just spoon it up. So who am I to tell that person how to enjoy his barbecue? Let him enjoy all that barbecue sauce and get a little chaser of a bite of rib here and there.
1: I don't think I've ever been to one of those kind of restaurants or had that kind of a cook. So you've built a brand that's just not surviving, but really thriving outside the traditional barbecue hotspots. What's been the real key to that growth? And I know a lot of it has to do with perfection and making sure that you have a really good cook. what would be the key?
0: The key to what? The key to
1: your growth.
0: Making sure to our growth. I just, if I knew what it was, I would put it in pill form and take it every single day. I'm still trying to learn. I'm still trying to just get a little bit better every single day. I don't really know exactly what we do, but what I do know is we're going to get better at whatever it is we're doing at the moment. And I'm going to find people that are just as passionate as I am around the things that are important to me, which is creating value for others and serving others. And then that's who I'm going to go out there and do all these things with. And that's served me really well. I will tell you that we opened up our fourth restaurant about a year or so ago, and we had our longest lines we've ever had in our restaurants. And at that moment, I said to myself, and I said to a couple other people that were around me at the time, that I think we finally figured it out. We just have to build restaurants that people can actually see when they drive by it, because the first three that we built are invisible to traffic on the streets. And so still here you are. You think that would be a very instinctual thing, that if you're going to open a restaurant, they always talk about location, location, location.
1: Of course.
0: I always kind of thought barbecue, it doesn't have to be on Main and Main. It can be a little bit further away from the bright lights. And that's where the value is, because you get really good deals on real estate also. And so now I've kind of changed my opinion on that I think it is important to be where it's convenient for folks, where they can get in and out, where they can see you. But it took me, Freddie, it took me 10 years to kind of learn that. So I would be the last person to ever say I've got anything figured out. I know what it is. But I do think you got to find people that share the same common purpose as you and get them on your team and then go after it.
1: We have just a few seconds left in this segment. How can we find your book, Jason?
0: So books available anywhere. I've been told books are sold. We did 10,000 copies on this first run. Obviously, in all of our restaurants, they're there. They're available online, Amazon, anywhere you get books.
1: All right. And the name of the book is GQ Barbecue, A Mile Above the Rest. Now you know where the title comes from. This is the Barbecue Radio Network, and we'll be right back.
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1: We're back on the Barbecue Radio Network. I'm Freddie Bell, and I have the pleasure of being with Jason Ganahl of GQ Barbecue. How can people find you on social media? How can they find you in the Rocky Mountains?
0: So I'm in my shops every day, Monday through Friday for lunchtime. I'm in one of my shops every single day, online. I don't hang out online as much as I used to. I would say the best place to probably get me online is LinkedIn. I do check LinkedIn from time to time, and I do check my personal Instagram from time to time too. So it's just Jason Ganahl on Instagram, but I would not send folks to GQ Barbecue. I've got a social media person that takes care of all of that stuff, but I love hearing from folks, and I love engaging in anything related to barbecue or business.
1: All right, let's spell your last name. I believe it's G-A-N-A-H-L. And give us that Instagram title one more time.
0: It's just my name. So it's Jason, J-A-S-O-N, Ganahl, G-A-N-A-H-L. I believe it's all one word. I had a couple fake accounts set up, and I think they put a period in there, and I'm thinking for a minute, crap, does my real one have a period in there or not? But I think my real one's just my name, no period, Jason Ganahl.
1: All right. So if I say Westminster location, stadium stands, what do you say?
0: In terms of what?
1: Locations. Your locations,
0: yeah,
1: in Colorado.
0: Yeah, so we got a handful of them. So my first one was Westminster. I got one in Westminster. Second one was Lone Tree. Third one was Lakewood. Fourth one was Thornton. I've got one in Denver now. We just opened up. And then I'm in three major stadiums. I'm in Empire Field where the Broncos play. I got three locations inside there. I've got two locations inside Coors Field where the Colorado Rockies play. And I've got two locations inside Folsom Field where the CU Buffs play. Mm. And then I'm opening one next week up in Fort Collins. And then we're going to be in Canvas Stadium where the CSU Rams play this fall also. So we got a lot going on out here in Colorado, Freddie.
1: No question. Anywhere you go in Colorado, you're going to run into GQ Barbecue. And, I'm learning from you that GQ means you're cut above and not only your name. So congratulations on all the fine work. And also on A Mile Above the Rest. That's the name of the new book, GQ Barbecue, A Mile Above the Rest. Are you ready for this grease fire?
0: Let's do it. It's cold here, so I need a little heat. Freddie, bring it.
1: All right, here we go. Brisket or ribs?
0: Brisket.
1: Tell me why.
0: Beef. I like beef. I love cheeseburgers. I love chuck roast. I love steak. I love beef. So brisket for me.
1: Underrated or overrated burnt ends?
0: Burnt ends, I would argue, one of the two best bites on a cow, so it's impossible to overrate burnt ends.
1: Ah, okay. Sauce?
0: Spinalis dorsi would be the other best bite, which is the fat cap on a ribeye.
1: Ah, okay. Now tell me about that. Is there a different way of preparing that or cooking that versus a burnt end?
0: The fat cap?
1: Yes, sir.
0: Well, the fat cap is usually sliced thin, so you can cook it over direct heat, high heat, whereas the burn-in is always going to be what I call barbecue indirect heat, so that's low and slow.
1: Okay, all right. So you talked about this earlier, about sauces. Sauce or no sauce?
0: 25 years ago, 30 years ago, I liked a little bit of sauce. Now I rarely use sauce. I like a protein-first approach. with just subtle smoke flavor that you can't get when you cook it in an oven or try to cook it in a skillet. And I like a little bit of seasoning just to wake up the meat, but I really want to taste the meat. All and right. So I'll taste the sauce on the side just to kind of try it, but I'm not usually putting sauce on barbecue.
1: All right. Offset smoker or pellet grill?
0: Very good question. And I used to get made fun of a lot because I competed on a pellet grill, and I would get made fun of the non-pellet grill competitors, and I would win all the time. So I think pellet grill, I think we have evidence to say pellet grills can cook in competition world the best barbecue there is. And I will tell you right now, I'm seeing a trend. I just started seeing it a couple weeks ago, and it's being led by this group called M&M out of Texas. They're pit manufacturers, and they're doing these rotisserie smokes. And everyone used to always think the offsets cook the best barbecue.
1: Mm-hmm.
0: And they're starting to demonstrate, and they're doing these taste tests where rotisserie smokers are actually getting a more desirable cook. And I used to cook on FEs, and there's some people out here that have these rotisserie pellet smokers out here. And so where I'm going with this is I have not done enough side-by-sides with it, but I do believe you can get probably, you know, the best tasting food off a pellet, even though in our restaurants we use logs. We don't cook on pellets. But you combine rotisserie with pellets, I bet that might be the best way to make barbecue, but I don't know that for certain.
1: That sounds tasty. Now, you mentioned the woods, and what's your favorite go-to wood, or do you have a couple?
0: I have a couple. So when I competed, I used cherry for the color, and then I think hickory provides a nice, it's not too strong and it's not too light. I think that provides a nice smoky flavor. So in the restaurants, we use just hickory. But I think oak is wonderful. I think oak is a fantastic wood to barbecue with. I think fruit woods are great when you're cooking something delicate like fish or poultry. But if we're going for a big cut, I'll take hickory.
1: Everyone, we're talking with Jason Canal, and that sound you hear are the wipers going on his automobile because he's in the middle of a snowstorm. We talk to people no matter where they are and what they're doing. If it's your backyard, we're there too. So if when you talk to backyarders, you talk to competitors, but I want to lean into the backyarders right now. What's the one thing that you find yourself helping them with over and over again? It seems to be a common mistake.
0: Great question. And I think what I noticed the most with folks just getting started is, and it's not just a barbecue thing. Like I said, I have four kids and I'm around young people all the time. And I notice it with young people. I have a lot of young people that work in my restaurants is it's impatience. It's wanting things and wanting things fast and wanting things right away. And when I first started barbecuing, there was no YouTube videos. There wasn't even barbecue forums. Those came later on. The way I learned how to barbecue was just doing it, trial and error several different times. And then there was barbecue forums where you can go on there, you can get some tips and tricks. But it took a lot of time to do it. And through that time can be fun. The process can be enjoyable. So what I would encourage backyarders to do is slow down and enjoy the process of barbecuing. And enjoy the process of learning, not getting caught up on trying to make the third brisket you ever cook and expecting that to taste like brisket from your favorite restaurant. And enjoy the process and enjoy learning and not take it so seriously and just be happy with creating something that your friends and family are going to enjoy it. I find that first-time cooks, second and third-time cooks are way better than what it was 20, 25 years ago. When we were slow down, enjoy the process, and let it take you where it leads you.
1: We're talking with Jason Canal. Are you still safe in that snowstorm, sir?
0: I had to turn up my windshield wipers, but yes, no, I'm doing good, Freddie.
1: I'm worried about you. I'm worried about you. I think you just explained my next answer, or question, I should say, in your previous answer. The question is low and slow or hot and fast, and I think I know the answer, but I'll let you explain it.
0: Yeah, well, I think it's both. I think it depends on what we're cooking. But if I'm barbecuing, well, ironically, I'm going to barbecue both. I'm going to start out, let's say we're going to take a big cut, a brisket or a pork butt. I'm going to start that out low and slow, and then I'm going to bump the temperatures up. And then I'll, you know, I'll, if I'll finish it with a little bit of barbecue sauce on there. If it's a pork butt, I'll glaze it with a little bit of barbecue sauce, and I'll put it back on the pit for about 25 minutes, and I'll try to fire that up to about 300, 350. But I think using both of them is great.
1: Jason, I can't tell you how much it's been a pleasure being with you today. We're out of time, but will you come back again and be with us?
0: Freddie, anytime. I enjoyed it, and thank you so much for having me on. I really appreciate what you're doing for people like me and for everybody else out in the barbecue world.
1: All right, from the Rocky Mountains to the national stage, Jason Ganahl is the man proving that barbecue greatness can come literally from anywhere. Thanks for being with us on the Barbecue Radio Network.
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9: News this hour from Town Hall, I'm John Scott. President Trump is crowing about the outcome of yesterday's primaries.
10: Quoting the president, "I know how to win. I think I've proven that, haven't I?" Suggesting that he's batting 1,000, Mr. Trump writes on Truth Social, and all 37 of the primary candidates he endorsed across a half dozen states won.
9: That's correspondent Rich Thomason. Speaker Mike Johnson tells the Salem Radio Network he's not sorry to see Kentucky Republican Thomas Massie not return to the House after losing last night's Kentucky primary.
11: Look, I have nothing personal against Thomas Massie, but he votes with the Democrats most of the time and has been a thorn in my side for a long time. So,
9: House Speaker Johnson spoke with the Salem News Channel this morning. The outcome of the primaries in Georgia, not quite decided.
12: Georgia Republicans will have a runoff on June 16th for the U.S. Senate between college football coach Derek Dooley and Mike Collins, currently a congressman, who says he's ready to go up against Democratic Senator John Ossoff.
13: Our problem in Washington is that we don't have enough Republicans. It's just that we don't always have the right Republicans.
12: And running for Georgia governor, Democrat and former Atlanta mayor Keisha Lance Bottoms.
14: Georgians sent a clear message tonight that they want a fighter.
12: Audio courtesy of WSB. I'm Donna Warder.
9: A desperate struggle against wildfires raging in Southern California. This fire official says 750 firefighters battling the Sandy Fire.
15: Firefighters were challenged initially by rapid fire growth in windy conditions. Sadly, we did have one home that we've confirmed has been destroyed. And while that is only one home, it is the home that belonged to the family that lived here for many years, and a tragic loss for that family.
9: The Sandy Fire above Simi Valley is 15% contained. More on these stories from townhall.com.
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9: There's been an update on the deadly public health crisis in the Democratic Republic of Congo.
17: The scale and speed of this Ebola outbreak is alarming health officials. It took weeks for the virus to be identified, and by then it had spread widely in an area beset by conflict, with many families displaced from their homes. Limited facilities to test for the virus are slowing the response. The WHO says it urgently needs more financial support to fight this outbreak.
9: The BBC's Fergus Walsh. Divers have recovered the last two bodies of four Italians who died deep inside an underwater cave in the Maldives last week. The Italian divers had been exploring the cave at Vavu Atoll last Thursday. That's when they disappeared. A local military diver had died in an earlier recovery attempt. News at townhall.com.
18: Round or two of storms likely yet in spots at a short period of time, which could result in some local street issues. Daily, some variations on that theme each day, but as we go into the weekend, keep your guard up for rains that could train over the same areas in a few spots. Will be 50-50, if not better. Tomorrow, Friday, Saturday, and again on Sunday too. 70s, but returning back into the upper 80s to 90 tomorrow with thunderstorms. Ralph Sanji, WGSO. 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
1: 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The delicious conversation starts right here and right now, and I welcome you to my kitchen. 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You will hear delicious conversation, culinary advice. 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I have authors and celebrity chefs, and every food topic is on the table, from recipes to wine pairings, cutlery and appliances, techniques, party planning, and more. 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Please don't touch your dial. You can find me serving up seconds at chefjamie.com, where there are a bevy of free recipes. So please check it out. With that said, you can find me at chefjamie.com, but you can find me with my daily dose on all platforms of social at Chef Jamie Gwen, where there is often gluttony. So prepare yourself. Before we get going with kitchen table conversation, if you've listened to this show for years, as it's been my privilege to share my passion on the radio for so many, I kick off the show with a tutorial of sorts, one that makes you the best cook you know. And this is a pesto manifesto. Yes, it is. I love pesto. I love a good rhyme, too. I love pesto because it's bright and vibrant, and I think it's a one-ingredient, one

I mean, it adds liveliness to chicken salad. It makes penne taste fresh and light. It tops eggs excellently. I love it as a super simple marinade. It's wonderful on polenta. It's perfect on grilled vegetables. It makes a grand vinaigrette. I mean, really, my list goes on. And spring inspires me to pesto because the basil begins to grow bountifully. And then come summertime, you have this bountiful basil in the garden, and there's so much culinary opportunity, I like to say. Now, you can buy decent pesto at the store, and there's no shame in it, but it is one of the easiest sauces to make at home. It requires a few ingredients. It comes together in 3 minutes. It's totally flexible. I mean, you can play with the flavors and the textures and create your own perfect version, and it stores rather well, actually, but more on that in a moment. Allow me to take you down my own personal gastronomic memory lane. The first time I ever tasted pesto in Italy, atop a bowl of pasta tossed tableside, I will say it was one of those life-changing experiences. I forgot all about the pasta. The flavors of the pesto exploded in my mouth. You get this bright basil, which tastes of the earth, and you get zingy, pungent garlic, and the richness of the cheese and the nuttiness from the green olive oil. And it made me realize that there is an unmatched flavor to pesto. So let's embrace it. Pesto is actually a sauce of Italian lineage, as you know, made by crushing together a melange of simple ingredients, right? Famously, basil, salt, olive oil, garlic, and cheese. It's not only the ingredients, though, it's the method that makes it unique, because the word pesto is actually derived from pestle, possibly referring to the fact that in the early days it was made with a mortar and pestle, right? Now, there are thousands of variations on pesto. What we all know and love is pesto alla Genovese, and it's, of course, deeply rooted in Genoa. But in Italy, there are other variations. There's pesto alla Siciliana, which they use some tomatoes and less basil. But there's lots of different ways to make basil, and I say make it your own. The classic is basil, pine nuts, garlic, olive oil, Parmesan, salt. But I believe it's a jumping off point. The garlic should never overpower the basil. The nuts should be toasted, in my opinion. Ask an Italian. They'll tell you I'm wrong. And that's just fine. But I do believe you can substitute nuts. And if you don't have pine nuts, try walnuts. And if you don't have walnuts, please try pistachios, because pistachio pesto is my favorite. Now, you can amp up the pepperiness. You could use pecorino in place of parmigiana. You could add a few leaves of arugula, or a handful for that matter. I happen to love lots of lemon zest and a squeeze of lemon juice in my pesto because I like the fresh finish. And I do believe that pesto is ripe for personal interpretation. You could use a mix of herbs if your garden has a bounty of basil and cilantro and parsley and mint. Or you could add artichoke hearts to your pesto and you just might rock someone's world. You never know. So when it comes to good pesto, it should be several things all at once. It should be rich and zingy and light and luxurious and earthy. It should be bright in color. It should be pungent, but not overpowering with any one ingredient. Pesto is not a sauce that stands by the sidelines, but it is that of such a memorable flavor that it knows how to blend in. So I make pesto in a food processor because it's easier and faster and more consistent. And this is how I do it. I throw all of the herbs first into the food processor and I pulse, I don't run it, so that I chop them, preferably without bruising them per se. Then I add in the toasted nuts and I pulse again. And then I will go in with the garlic and season salt and pepper. Now, my secret is to add the Parmesan or whatever hard salty cheese you choose by grating it in finely and stirring it in at the end. I don't add the cheese to the food processor. I like the texture better when it's
hand stirred. And I will say, you do need copious amounts of olive oil for pesto, more than you think. Now, when it comes to storage, you need even more olive oil because you can spoon the pesto into a mason jar or an airtight container and cover it with a thin layer of olive oil, and you can store it in the fridge for quite some time. I mean, you'll use it up before it goes. But you can also freeze pesto in ice cube trays and then pop them out, throw them in a zipper bag, and then you can use them as need be. And I happen to love pesto on hand at all times. Now, most importantly, what should you make with it, right? Why not put some on top of a cheesy omelet or make a pesto cream sauce for gnocchi? Yes. Use it for a picnic-friendly pasta salad. Make a pesto compound butter for grilled steaks this summer. That'll freshen it up. Swirl it into hummus. Make a vinaigrette with it. One of my favorite things to do in the summer. Use it as a sandwich spread. Serve it with grilled peaches and burrata. Oh, it's so good. I really feel like spring basil is just the welcome to summer. So let's savor it, shall we? Let me know your best pesto application or email me for my tutorial. I would love to dish with you. Jamie, J-A-M-I-E at chefjamie.com. Coming up, oh, we have grand guests in your radio today. The tequila diet. Doesn't that sound fabulous? Yes, it's a new cookbook from Chef Dave Martin, a curated collection of Mexican food and drink recipes that pays homage to the world's greatest spirit, he says. A guide to some of the most loved classic foods of Mexico, all intertwined with tequila. Pour me a shot, baby. Chef Dave is an absolute delight. You don't want to miss the conversation. So grab a snack. Come on back. Chef Jamie Gwen in your radio

0: 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You'll find Melissa's orange watermelons in the produce section of your favorite supermarket, or order your produce direct to your front door by going to their website at melissas.com. 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

0: heating it up in your radio with grand guests to satiate your appetite. Chef Jamie Gwen here. Oh, I am so delighted because this true talent has not yet graced this show until now. And with a new cookbook to boot, I will tell you that is fabulous. You know Dave Martin, the chef who made a name for himself on his unforgettable appearances on the inaugural season of Bravo's Top Chef. Since then, he has a bustling career in the restaurant industry. And in his downtime, he loves to eat and explore and travel. And he has made his way through Mexico. Oh, and through a bottle of tequila or two. And he is sharing his expertise. Top Chef alum Dave Martin brings a taste of Mexico and the world's greatest spirit, as he says, into your home and your heart with his new cookbook entitled The Tequila Diet. That is my kind of diet, let me tell you. He's sharing classic foods and really creative cocktails, and I am delighted that he is here to share his passion. Dave, welcome to the show, and kudos to you. The book is fabulous.
1: Oh, thank you. Thank you for having me, and thank you for the accolades. I appreciate it. I'm super excited about sharing it.
0: Much deserved. Top Chef is a long time ago. We've all come a long way. But I do love yeah. I do love that you're living well on a tequila diet. If you would, share a little bit of backstory. You've traveled extensively throughout Mexico. It's become a very beloved cuisine of yours. But I love that you weave tequila into breakfast, lunch, and dinner.
1: Yeah, you know, I was lucky enough to grow up in Southern California, you know, a region super close to Mexico and the food. So, you know, I started young with that. And, you know, again, it was the closest place, you know, in high school and college, we could cross over the border and be in Mexico, you know, be in a quote-unquote another country. To me, it's kind of like Canada. It's so close, like I don't consider it international, but it totally is.
0: Yes.
1: So, you know, started going there years ago, and then over the years, you know, once I became a chef and, you know, just started pursuing even more of Mexico and different regions and cultures and obviously the cuisine, and, you know, I've been a fan forever. And then, you know, at drinking age, well, I wasn't drinking the best tequila at, well, 19 and 20, but that's definitely come a long way. But, you know, I just, the people, the culture, the food, it's just, you know, as so many other countries, I'm just a fan of, I love everywhere. I love, you know, I love exploring, whether it's Italy or France or Spain or, you know, they all just are so exciting. And Mexico is definitely one of those places that is just dynamic and, you know, the food comes from the heart, the food comes from the home, and there's just so much, there's so much greatness to share with everyone, you know, about Mexico.
0: I love in the introduction to the book that you talk about your exploration from Mazatlan to Puerto Vallarta, from Punta Mita to Cancun, from Tulum to Manzanillo. I mean, there are extraordinary places in Mexico to eat and learn and explore the cuisine. But one thing that is ever present, as you say, is tequila. And I think you call it the tequila diet, of course, because it's a staple for you daily. But I think what you point out as the perks of tequila, many of us who loves to sip and savor don't know about. And I'd love for you to highlight that. Why do you choose tequila?
1: Well, first and foremost for me, it's the flavor.
0: Yes.
1: I'm definitely like out of the, you know, you've got your silver reposado, añejo, extra añejo. For me, I land in the middle of that. I land in the reposado world. That's really what I love. I love a little bit of aging. I love a little bit of more of the flavor that comes with that varietal in terms of tequila.
0: Yes.
1: And, you know, so really the flavor, like I don't, yeah, as a chef, I've got, you know, food and beverage around me everywhere, but I pretty much drink international wine and tequila. That's really all I drink. I don't really drink cocktails. I don't really drink any other spirit. That's just kind of where I landed. And, you know, tequila, some of the, you know, things about the spirit, like you said, there's just some great things. You know, it's the only spirit that's a stimulant versus depressant. You've got the agavanoids, which is a different sugar compound that your body can actually process a little bit more than other sugars that are out there because it comes from the plant. It's not generated, you know, in a lab or processed. So you know, there are some really wonderful things about it that when I started digging deeper into the spirit, I was like, oh, wow, this is a winner. Like, I'm all in.
0: Right.
1: So that's a little bit about, you know, first comes taste and then some of the other properties, you know, the sugars and things like that, make it something that I can have as part of my regimen.
0: Yes, and I think that's the brilliance of how you share tequila in the book. You do use it breakfast, lunch, and dinner. By the way, I have rabbit-eared almost every page because I can't wait to cook from the tequila diet. But there are wonderful ways to use spirits in cooking that I think we can dig deep into. You add tequila to literally everything. I'll start with dessert because life is uncertain and go backward. But you make a caramel sauce that is steeped with the flavor of tequila. And what a beautiful idea. You can marinate with tequila as a tenderizer, right? And then, of course, you should be drinking it throughout your meal prep. I'm sure you would say that, or it's written somewhere here. Let's start with a cocktail, if we could. This is that, you talk about citrus a lot in the book, because I know it's a beautiful pairing, I agree, with tequila, but you make a Oaxacan Old Fashioned, and that will be the first thing I make from the tequila diet.
1: Okay, yeah, no, you know, citrus is so big in my kitchen, and I think it's also from Southern California, always having something lighter.
0: Yes.
1: You know, whether it's my vinaigrette, like, I do everything very low oil, and I just let the citrus flavor stand out, and it's just something that's dominant for me, and the same applies in cocktails. You know, one of the things in the cocktails that was really important to me was, you know, they're a mixologist, and I love them, they're great. But not everyone at home is a mixologist, nor can they put, you know, bat tears in the, you know, you can't get all these different crazy things to go into some of these amazing cocktails. So I really tried to keep this cocktail simple and approachable. You know, the food varies from simple to more complex, but like I really try to keep the drinks kind of simple, if you will, but executable at home for like that budding bartender that, you know, wants to start dabbling and can find these ingredients, you know, either locally or via Amazon or other platforms.
0: Smart.
1: But yeah, I just wanted to kind of interject that a little bit about the drinks and kind of where I was coming from.
0: Yeah, but I find so much of your style of cooking uncomplicated. And I love that. Okay. I mean, I think, you know, you can find a mole with 40 ingredients, easy, right? But when you, when you simplify it, and narrow it down to those ingredients that matter. And tequila is ever present for you because it has it makes a dynamic addition. I love the simplicity of it. And this Old Fashioned is your tequila of choice, a cinnamon and agave syrup, beautiful, and then lemon juice and orange bitters. And it's just that. I mean, it's just a fabulous Old Fashioned, I imagine. And I'll let you know when I toast you with it.
1: You know, I tried to do a riff on some of the classic cocktails that, you know, are kind of in the marketplace. And then, you know, also within the

0: tequila marketplace.
1: Dave, I love your passion, and you're just a cool guy. And
2: Louisiana Radio Network, I'm Jeff Palermo. Governor Jeff Landry has been in Greenland since Sunday as President Trump's special envoy to Greenland. The president seeks a closer relationship with Greenland because of the minerals on the island nation and for national security. Landry says he met with Greenland's prime minister and said it went well, and the two discussed the United States' interest with the Arctic nation.
3: You know what the prime minister, what I got out of that meeting? Mm-hmm. I got out of the meeting that before Donald Trump, the United States was ignoring Greenland.
2: The Congressional Black Caucus believes southern states are ignoring the Voting Rights Act by changing congressional maps to reduce black voting power. That's why they are asking black athletes and donors to boycott universities like LSU, where redistricting is taking place. Baton Rouge Congressman Cleo Fields.
4: Do I want to go to a school in a state that actually denies me access to Congress, that denies me access to the state legislature, denies me access to city council and school board?
2: Louisiana Radio Network.
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0: kitchen continues. Top Chef alum, Chef Dave Martin, is here. He's on the tequila diet. Oh, and you want to be too. We're sharing his passion for Mexican cuisine and his new cookbook entitled The Tequila Diet. I love the Cabo Kool-Aid because hibiscus is very much ever present in Mexico, is it not?
1: Yes, completely. And Jamaica and so many other regions. But yes, it's totally something that's readily available. And the color that it gives, that drink is like super fun. That's like, I see that like as such a poolside drink because it's just colorful. It's beautiful. You know, you've got orange sparkling water, a little bit of sea salt, and just, again, there's citrus everywhere, like you're saying. I'm seeing it, but I look at it now. But super refreshing, you know, super vibrant in terms of that wonderful hibiscus color. It's, you know, it's in that family, to me, of like what a prickly pear does in terms of drink color.
0: Yeah, really beautiful produce in Mexico, too. If you just tuned in, you're late because Chef Dave Martin is here. The book, The Tequila Diet, his newest release. He is sharing his love and passion for Mexican cuisine and his very good addiction to tequila. Okay, we're moving from a cocktail to breakfast because you weave it throughout. Yes. Make tequila syrup for pancakes and French toast for us, please, would you?
1: Yeah, you know, it's super fun, you know, to have a little bit of...
0: I love it.
1: You know, within the pancake batter, there's a little bit of tequila. And, you know, it's not like people are going to get buzzed. So, like, even kids can have it. There's such a nominal amount. Like, that's not what the point is.
0: What is the point?
1: Kind of, yeah.
0: Let's pause there. Sorry. Before we get to the syrup, talk about spirits and cooking. I mean, does it leaven your batter? Do you find that it... What does it contribute?
1: I kind of feel like... Okay, so, and not just this recipe, but some of the other recipes, there's, you know, it just adds that little bit of extra flavor. In the case of the pancakes, you know, I'm using the extra añejo syrup. So you have that extra aging, that extra oak, and that flavor that just kind of adds this something special.
0: Yes.
1: That, you know, if you're thinking about it, you'll catch it. You know, if you've got a great palate, you're going to know that it's just a little difference, and it may help a little bit in the leavening. And then when you double down with the tequila syrup that's made, it's so great. And then to have the carnitas along with that, you know, you just kind of, I myself and many chefs are known for layering flavors.
0: Yes.
1: So that's totally what I'm doing here, where you've got a little tequila in the pancake. You've got the tequila braised carnitas that are baked, not fried. And then you've got this yummy tequila syrup with the PMCO, the Mexican brown sugar, that really... all these flavors, it's just really fun and different.
0: That looks so good. The syrup is piloncillo, which is, by the way, much more easily accessible than ever today, and a really I think a step above brown sugar, especially when you're cooking with Mexican flair. And you've got cinnamon and star anise or allspice and nutmeg and the tequila. And with the carnitas, what time is breakfast? Okay, I'll be right there. Oh, and can you please talk chilaquiles? Because I have a soft spot in my heart. I have always loved chilaquiles, Dave. Always.
1: I am a huge fan of that. I mean, listen, I'm a huge Mexican sauce fan. So, you know, my original started with my triple chili enchilada sauce. And, you know, I love the sauces, whether it's red or green. And, you know, a part of what I've done in the book as well is, like, I give you flexibility. Like with the empanadas, I don't tell you what to put in it. You know, you can put whatever braised meat or whatever, you know, if you're plant-based, you can do that. So I think it's really important to have things be interchangeable and have flexibility and customization. And I really did that in the book. And in the case of the chilaquiles, what's so great about the dish is super awesome. So if you have a leftover hot sauce or, like a salsa or one of the other sauces you've made from the book, you can use whatever you want, whether it's an enchilada sauce, whether it's a tomatillo salsa. You know, so I let you pick and choose, or if you want to do a Christmas style like they do in New Mexico, you can do a little red and green.
0: Yeah.
1: But it's a quick, easy breakfast, like jumping out of bed. You heat the chips up in the pan, cook a couple eggs. You have that leftover sauce. You're kind of good to go.
0: Yeah, golden.
1: You know, great. If you've got garnish like queso fresco, jalapeno, and things of that nature, and avocado, that makes it more special. But it's really just like, it's like a breakfast nacho.
0: Yes.
1: But when you have those leftover salsas, you just roll it on and you've got this fun, you know, breakfast that has the creaminess from the egg and the crunch of the chip. And then, you know, hopefully some heat in your salsa or whatever sauce you decide to pair with it.
0: I don't think I'll ever forget my first chilaquiles experience, because I remember a Mexican friend taking tortilla chips from the night before, from the chips and salsa, mm-hmm. right? And mm-hmm. throwing mm-hmm. them into a pan of hot oil. And I thought to myself, like, what could be better than double fried? And then mm-hmm. the sauce that soaks into the double fried chips, and then the egg, which you've elevated yeah. now, you know, the yolk oozes, and you've got, like you said, the garnish and avocado for the creaminess and fresh oregano and cilantro. And I mean, all of those flavors together, it is texturally and flavorfully one of the most delicious dishes, I think, that that exists yeah. in ethnic cuisine, really. I love chilaquiles.
1: It's super colorful.
0: Yes.
1: It's super colorful, and it's just like I said, like we both said, it's super easy to put together and execute.
0: Yeah.
1: And one of the most critical things is you've got to keep those chips in the pan. Like, I was just down in Punta Mita recently, and, you know, like, I loved watching the little Mexican gal, you know, doing that. Is such a critical component to the dish. You don't just put chips on a plate and
0: for
1: load
0: sure.
1: it.
0: No.
1: The chips have to be kind of reanimated and
0: yes.
1: just kind of brought back to life and heated, because that is a key. It's a very simple part, but it's a key part to the success of the dish.
0: Yeah, and I love the way you think about that, because that is a testament to the fact that you are a global culinary expert. When you dig deeper into the unique cuisine of each wonderful, beautiful travel location around the world, and you steep yourself in their culinary practices, you begin to understand why their flavors are what they are. And you have done that throughout Mexico in infusing tequila into the dishes that are signature, heart of the home specialties. And I love that. I love your style. I love the way you cook. This book is really beautifully and brilliantly done. And I'm making citrus and tequila marinade tonight because I have a hanger steak. I love a hanger, by the way. Yes.
1: I do, too. Same.
0: It's got to be one of the greatest cuts. And I will splash tequila with reckless abandon, and I will say your name. Okay.
1: Okay, great. I love that.
0: I promise to do so. If you want to learn more about tequila, and who doesn't, you want to cook with Chef Dave Martin. This is a beautiful curated collection of Mexican favorites. The recipes, the cocktails, the lessons throughout the book really bring the flavors alive. And you will replicate Chef Dave Martin's dishes while interchanging ingredients, as he mentioned, to make a Mexican feast that is fit for friends and family to celebrate. Get your hands on The Tequila Diet, written by Chef Dave Martin, exploring Mexican food and drink with what Dave believes is the world's greatest spirit. You can find the book, of course, on Amazon and in fine bookstores everywhere. And you should follow on social so that you can travel along with Dave at Chef Dave Martin. Dave, you have a welcome invitation to this show. So next time you create a new dish and you're splashing tequila, I hope you'll think of me and come back. And share with us some fall inspiration or how you weave tequila into Thanksgiving. Is it a tequila Thanksgiving in your house?
1: It's funny that you say that, but yes, my main client in the city in New York, I'm doing a full tequila, turkey, and everything. So, yes.
0: Oh, so cool.
1: You know, yeah. Yeah.
0: Okay,
1: I was like, hey, let's do this, because I do their Thanksgiving every year, and I was like, let's kind of do like this tequila-infused bird and, you know, other dishes that kind of roll along with the book, because we're kind of celebrating it all year long. So, yes, that is happening.
0: Okay. Can you come back, please, and share your Thanksgiving tequila menu?
1: Oh, totally. Yeah. I've been doing Thanksgiving for years and taught it to regular folks. And
0: yes.
1: It's one of my favorite holidays.
0: Me too.
1: So, yeah, I'd love to come back and we can talk turkey and tequila and just, you know, any other, you know, things that people struggle with during that holiday, because there's so much to accomplish. But I love sharing the secrets of Thanksgiving, turkey, and tequila.
0: I think we should sip while we do it. And it would make you proud, I think, to know that for years and years and years, one of the signature dishes on my Thanksgiving table is a tequila cranberry chutney. And I'll tell you, the tequila makes the cranberry relish. It's just one of the best things. Oh, it's so good. I'm going to share the recipe with you.
1: I love that.
0: Don't tell anybody.
1: Okay, awesome. Okay. I love that idea.
0: I look forward to having you back on the radio. Congratulations on the book. It's called The Tequila Diet. He is Chef Dave Martin, and he'll be back. Dave, safe travels to you. Thank you for sharing your passion.
1: Thank you so much.
0: Talk to you soon. As the delicious conversation continues, this is what I love, having the beautiful and really extraordinary privilege of sharing comrades and genius and culinary delights on the radio for 20 years now. Please grab a snack and come on back. Don't touch your dial. Chef Jamie Gwen in your radio. 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
22: News this hour from Town Hall. I'm John Scott. The House has voted to pass an amended version of the Senate passed 21st Century Road to Housing Act, which will address the housing affordability problem, reducing restrictive regulations and increasing the housing supply. President Trump is calling for swift Senate action. Speaker Mike Johnson tells the Salem Radio Network that President Trump had sweeping victories in primary elections on Tuesday.
23: We had a great night across the board. I mean, you know, several states had their primaries last night. We had conservatives, constitutional conservatives, win across the board. I mean, from, Georgia all the way across to Oregon. So This is a great trend. It shows once again, I talked to the president late last night, almost midnight, and he said, we were talking about the wins, and I said, Mr. President, you have the most powerful endorsement in the history of politics. It's not even close. It's really something to behold.
22: Speaker Johnson spoke with the Salem News Channel this morning. He also spoke of Senate Republicans that sided with Democrats and a vote to limit President Trump's war powers in Iran. Less than a week after President Trump visited China, Russia's Vladimir Putin is there for talks with Chinese President Xi. The BBC's Laura Bicker is in the Chinese capital.
24: It's a sign of where Beijing wants to position itself right now, beholden to no one but talking to everyone. There is no doubt there's a close alliance between Russia and China. The two leaders have met each other more than 40 times, and Russia is now far more reliant on China than ever before since the war in Ukraine. However, there's some delicate diplomacy here for Mr. Xi because he wants to maintain stable ties with the West. He still insists this country is neutral when it comes to the war in Ukraine, and yet he will not want Russia to lose. He will not want that loss to destabilize a country on his northern border.
22: More of these stories from townhall.com.
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22: Barney Frank has died. The longtime Democratic congressman from Massachusetts died late Tuesday. He was 86. Opening statements made in a school shooting trial in Newport News, Virginia. Correspondent Keith Peters with the update.
8: Prosecutors say an assistant principal at a Virginia elementary school shook off repeated warnings that a six-year-old student had a gun that was later used to shoot his teacher. Ebony Parker is charged with 8 counts of felony child neglect in the January 2023 shooting at Richneck Elementary School in Newport News. The shooting wounded first-grade teacher Abby Zwerner in her classroom. Prior to the shooting, several school employees told Parker they believed the child had a gun in his backpack, only to be told by Parker that the child's mother would be arriving soon to pick him up. Parker's attorney, Curtis Rogers, says teachers should have done something if they believed a gun was present. Keith Peters reporting.
22: News and analysis at townhall.com.
10: Round of 2 of storms likely yet in spots at a short period of time, which could result in some local street issues. Daily, some variations on that theme each day, but as we go into the weekend, keep your guard up for rains that could train over the same areas in a few spots. Will be 50-50, if not better. Tomorrow, Friday, Saturday, and again on Sunday, too. 70s, but returning back into the upper 80s to 90 tomorrow with thunderstorms. 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

0: Hello, everyone. It is time now for the food show. I'm Marianne Fitzmaurice. It would be great if you called and talked about food. It's what we do here. We pass on information about food. Then we tell our friends. Then they tell their friends. And then some of us will go and try whatever it is that we were talking about. And we'll do it all over again. That's what we do here. 556-9696 is the number if you would like to do that. I would certainly love for you to do that. I tried my honey recipe that Darren gave me for preserving my voice. I'm doing it before the show, but it's 2 hours to talk by myself. That's a long time. Be helpful for you to do it too. I went to have that soft-shell crab special at Trey Yen today for lunch. I was going to do it yesterday, but did not get around to it. And it was a small soft shell crab with tongue cho sauce, and it had fried rice and little crispy wontons on the plate, and then something that I wasn't familiar with, and I asked about because I thought it was sort of an odd thing. It was like a hodgepodge of meats and vegetables, and I asked the waitress about it, and she said it was five happiness, and I was not familiar with what that was exactly, and it kind of looked like the dish that is Zia had a dish like this that I actually really loved, which was the rotisserie meats in a salad. And I don't think they have it anymore, but I really liked that salad a lot. And that's what this reminded me of. It was like all the vegetables and meats together. And it had a nice flavor. I was not familiar with it. So, but it was, I think it was like $17.95 or something. And it was a good little plate of food. I don't often think about going to Trey Yen. It was something that we did as a family for many, many years. And then the kids grew up and the family just sort of dissolved with Katrina. And we didn't keep a lot of the habits that we had. And I remember those days very fondly, and I enjoy going back whenever I do go back. But that is not very often, because like I said, I don't think about it too much. 556-9696 is the number, but I do love going there. It is, I was talking about this yesterday, my favorite Chinese restaurant. As Tom always said, the favorite restaurant, let's see, the best Chinese restaurant is your favorite. I think that's true of the best Mexican restaurant is your favorite. It's probably true of everything, unless you're talking about a New Orleans-style restaurant, where they're each different. They do the same kind of food, but they're each really different. And I guess that would be true of Chinese restaurants and Mexican restaurants, too. I mean, they do have their differences. But we did have a great run at Trey Yen. A really nice memories every time I go back there. 556-9696 is the number. It would be swell if you joined the conversation. Today is National Quiche Lorraine Day. What is to be said about Quiche Lorraine other than it's wonderful? Again, they vary depending on where you have them. The last Quiche Lorraine I had was actually in Las Vegas at that place I was talking about, Rosalie's, which was really a find. And it was not a large piece. It was a normal size piece cut into two smaller pieces and presented nicely with a salad. But a quiche lorraine is a simple and really, really delicious French dish. I talked not long ago about the difference in French quiche and American quiche. There is a huge difference. And that was precipitated by a visit to the Columns Hotel, where I got a French quiche. And it is not my preference. A French quiche is a soft custard, and an American quiche is so typically American. It's full of stuff. But I like stuff. And I don't like custard to be too soft and creamy. But this quiche at Rosalie, the last one I had, was along the lines of a French quiche with bacon in it. And who doesn't love bacon? Bacon is really wonderful. Bacon makes everything better, I think, except ice cream, I have to say. Remember when they had the phase of bacon ice cream? And bacon was turning up in everything. I mean, there was a mad bacon period, which I feel has fortunately passed. And that's a good thing, I think. You know, not bacon does not make everything better, but it comes pretty close if you're talking savory things, that's for sure. 556-9696 is the number. Tom says about Quiche Lorraine that it seems to be celebrated only in America. The people in the French province of Lorraine, where the dish was created, are eating only their usual number of quiches with ham, cheese, and onions. Quiches had a run of popularity in the early 70s. It was the sort of thing you'd have with a salad as a light lunch or light supper. But Tom said he thinks its best role may be for breakfast. It's mostly eggs, for starters. And the universe of healthy breakfast foods, or the universe of breakfast foods, needs more variety. This was written, these are from Tom's archives, so this was written before breakfast became such a meal that there are actual categories of breakfast, most of which I ignore completely. That's just a personal preference. There are as many oatmeal, berry, yogurt entries on a menu as there are pancake, French toast entries on a menu. And now the French world of crooks are turning up on menus in places that are not French restaurants. There's Mexican versions, chilaquiles, huevos rancheros. I mean, there's a lot on breakfast menus, even in places that are not really doing breakfast as a primary thing, like the bakehouse where I went the other day. It's a baked goods place, but they do serve breakfast. And the menu was not insignificant. Anyway, breakfast is a big deal now. And it kind of had to happen because Tom used to always say that breakfast was a restaurant's best profit meal. And then, of course, eggs went out of sight, but it's still a great profit meal. 556-9696 is the number. We'll be back with more of The Food Show after this.
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2: I won't dance, don't ask me. I won't dance, don't ask me. I won't dance, madame, with you.
0: Alrighty, 556-9696 is the number. I made that point. Large breakfast menus are now. Breakfast bowls, I forgot about that. Breakfast bowls are a huge thing. But this was written, obviously, when it was pretty straightforward breakfast. In LA, you can get porridge for breakfast. You can also get it for lunch and dinner. I don't know why you would get it for any of those, but that is on menus out there. More than you would think, let's say. Tom also says that, this is such small type in the new thing, and I keep forgetting to bring my glasses, so it's really, really a little bit of a problem. It's also Farewell to Orange Day. The end of the orange season, at least as dictated by nature, is now. Orchards throughout most of the Northern Hemisphere have dropped their last citrus and are working on next year's. No, I don't know why Tom wrote that, because here, and I would imagine that there are different times based on weather zones. As a matter of fact, I'm sure there are different schedules based on weather zones. But let's just take this one, for example. I remember, and I wish I could remember exactly when this was. I'll have to look in nomenu.com. I'm sure Tom wrote about it. When our family went down to get the last of the oranges off the trees in Plaquemines Parish, and I believe that was the end of December. So I don't know how much of a crop is still local. I think there were navel oranges, because Tom used to get very excited about various seasons of oranges. As I mentioned before, at one time, we had a refrigerator that was pretty much solely for oranges. There would be sacks and sacks of them, because Tom would squeeze his own orange juice on a juicer. And so I kind of knew the seasons for that. But I do remember that Plaquemines had a season that ended, I think, at the end of the year. And then I think they were decimated by something. And so he didn't have them for years and years and years. And I mean, we're talking like a long time ago. I think this was pre-Katrina. So I don't really know what the orange facts are, agriculturally speaking, locally anymore, because not long after that, Tom went to, I think Tropicana is what he wound up going with. Anyway, according to this that I'm reading about now, the end of the orange season in the Northern Hemisphere. And again, I think that depends on place to place. But fresh oranges continue to remain available, most of them coming from the dry orchards of California, where oranges can be more or less left on the trees as living storage bins. But they will grow increasingly more expensive and will not be as juicy as the ones that we enjoyed, or the ones as we enjoy in the late fall and winter. The flavor of fresh oranges, orange juice, is so enjoyable that even if you drink every day, as Tom did, you enjoy it as if you were tasting it for the first time. Few foods are like that. If orange juice was alcoholic, we'd accord it the same respect we lavish on wine. The flavors vary with the variety of oranges and their place of origin, as wines do. Supermarket oranges used to come from either Florida or California, depending on the season. We no longer get that choice. Almost all of Florida's thin-skinned, extra-juicy oranges now go into frozen concentrate. Tom said he hasn't seen a fresh Florida orange in 5 years from whenever this was. California oranges, being free of many pests that thrive in Florida's wetter environments, are prettier, but have thicker skin and a smaller amount of more concentrated juice. It's so true that the thinner the skin, the better the fruit. Jude had two lemon trees in his backyard. And his mother-in-law convinced him to cut down one of them. I don't know why, but anyway, I think they cut down the wrong one because the other one had thinner skin juice. And when I was just out there, they were just starting to get lemons, but the skin was really thick and the meat inside was not nearly as good. So I'm hoping that the next time I go there, there'll be some nice lemons. But in California, it is true that you can drive down a neighborhood street, I'm not joking about this, and see orange trees with their limbs bending because there are so many oranges on the trees and they are completely ignored by the owners of the house to the point where they just fall into the street. This used to break Tom's heart when he would see that because, you know, Tom is a big, big fresh orange juice person. And it seems a travesty that, well, you know, I've got my insanity about not wasting anything. As a matter of fact, my daughter came back from Chicago yesterday and she was going to go to Gibson's, the steakhouse, because she and Tom went there 15 years ago and she just wanted to sort of reminisce, but it was kind of far away from downtown in terms of driving. And she was going to go by herself and didn't want to ask anyone to drive her there because there was a group of like five of them. So they wound up going to this place called Danucci's for Italian food, which apparently was really great. And they went to some Argentine steakhouse and she didn't really care for it very much. This was the night before they left and took home, it was like a $60 steak. And she said, you know, I'm not going to leave that on the table. And she said, and then I hated myself for following in your footsteps and bringing a steak across across state lines, but I just couldn't leave it. It was a $60 steak. So that is something that I am, you know, known for. Unfortunately, there's the complete inability to let anything go to waste. But she does have a gigantic steak. The dog will be happy about that. 556-9696 is the number. The old kitchen sage says, think about cooking with oranges. The juice is great in a lot of sauces. The zest can add something to both desserts. Cheesecake, creme brulee, chocolate mousse, and savory orange zest is a great addition, believe it or not, to brown gravy. I do have a little trouble believing that, I have to say. I do have a bit of trouble believing that, although, you know, who knows? Who knows? 556-9696, a chocolate in mole. I mean, I don't eat that, generally speaking. But Tom was obsessed with that sauce, and long before anybody had ever heard of mole, in these parts, anyway. But now with the evolution of restaurants across the board, mole is turning up, I won't say on average Mexican restaurants because it's not on Coretta's menu, but it is on Cantonil's menu. And it's even on El Paso's menu. Tom was surprised by that. And we would go to, in the older days before it became kind of, I won't say common, but more common than it had ever been, we would go to El Paso and have mole because that was the only place that you could find it, which kind of surprised me because El Paso is generally speaking kind of an ordinary Mexican restaurant too, but it's a chain and a fairly large one. And so I guess they can make mole and send it out to all of their locations and there's not a tremendous amount of waste. At some point, it will be eaten. 556-9696 is the number. Deaf dining rule number 223. You know you found a good breakfast restaurant when the orange juice is squeezed from fresh oranges. You can get poached eggs with hollandaise, and the biscuits were made a little while ago. Where did I have fresh orange juice recently? I don't think it was orange juice. I think I got grapefruit juice. and it was on that last trip, but I don't remember where it was. It is a treat when it is freshly squeezed. I mean, I don't know. I guess Tom's illness made him be okay with bottled orange juice, because there is a distinctly different taste in bottled and fresh. And he was always all about the fresh. And then he was all of a sudden really okay with the bottled stuff. 556-9696 is the number. It'd be swell if you called and told me where you've been eating, what you've been eating, anything to do about food. If you have read something about something having to do with food, we'll take that. Edible dictionary word is mayhaw today. It is a maroon-colored fruit about the size of a marble, looking like a tiny apple. The mayhaw tree is a variety of hawthorn, is distinctly related to apples as well as to peaches and plums. The name is a reference to the time of year the fruit's haws ripen. They grow wild in the woods throughout the South, particularly in soils with high moisture, as along rivers and creeks. The stem bears long, sharp thorns, hence the other end of the tree's name. If the fruits can be protected from birds and squirrels who love to eat them, they can be made into jellies and jams whose flavors are apple-like. Tom said, as a couple of mayhaws outside the office window, they've bloomed, but no fruits yet. I did not know we had a mayhaw tree. Know exactly where Tom is talking about. He sat at the same window for 35 years, and I didn't know there were any trees out there. But I mean, there were trees, but I didn't know that there were any mayhaw trees out there. Maybe someone gave him a mayhaw tree or something. I can't imagine. I guess they do grow wild, though. Patty, you've eaten mayhaw jelly, haven't you?
3: Oh, yeah, I have.
0: Oh, yeah. Do you like it?
3: Yeah, I do. It tastes
0: very tart, like apple.
3: Yeah, it's a little tart, but it's just like, to me, it's like every other homemade jelly that you get. You know what I mean? It's a berry,
0: no,
3: and it's sweet. It's a berry, uh-huh. And it's sweet, and it's good. Like blueberry or blackberry or something like that.
0: That doesn't sound very convincing. But, I mean, I don't eat jams and jellies, generally speaking, ever, because it's just like a sweet thing.
3: Yeah, that's what it is.
0: Which is, you know, my hesitation to the honey down the throat thing, because it just leaves a sweet taste in my mouth, which, generally speaking, I don't care for. But I'm willing to do it to get rid of the cough, although it's not going as quickly as I wish it would. We'll just leave it at that. 556-9696 is the number. It would be swell if you joined the conversation. I believe, although I'm not sure about this, that we will have Chef Andrea on with us today. We have these disjointed text conversations, so I don't know if that is going to happen. If it is, I hope it does, because he's having a wine dinner. And he's been such a part of the show for such a long time that I know that people would like to hear what he's up to. I would like to hear what he's up to. So, at 3 o'clock, we may be hearing from Chef Andrea, but like I said, I'm not totally sure. We haven't confirmed and reconfirmed it as we sometimes do. 556-9696 is another number. Otherwise, I would love to speak to you or have you talk to me, because otherwise I'm going to have to be talking all by myself for a long time. And I'm just really exhausted by that. So if you would be so kind as to call, then I would be very much appreciative of that. We've got lists coming up and all kinds of other things. It's time now for the news from Louisiana Radio Network. We'll be back with more of The Food Show after this. Stay with us.
4: Louis- Louisiana Radio Network. I'm Andrew Greenstein. Governor Landry has been in Greenland this week to make as many friends as possible, according to what he told a Danish media outlet.
5: Landry is President Trump's special envoy to Greenland, as the president has great interest in the island nation for national security and its minerals.
6: Who cares more about Greenlanders than the Trump administration and the president, because seemingly before the president, no one cared.
5: That's Landry speaking to a group of reporters in Greenland's capital city.
6: The reception's been great.
7: Really?
6: Yeah, it has.
7: How'd the meeting go with the prime minister yesterday?
6: I thought it went great.

0: great.
1: Really?
0: Yeah? Why, you think it went bad?
2: The Prime Minister told a Danish TV station that Greenlandic people are not for sale, but said the meeting was respectful. I'm Jeff Palermo.
3: Well, 5 months ago, we didn't get a white Christmas, so a wet Memorial Day may have to do. The National Weather Service says much of Louisiana could get an entire month's worth of rainfall over the next 5 to 7 days. The best part, there's no threat of any severe weather. LRN.
4: 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Louisiana's elections are an important part of who we are. 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
7: I'll take Manhattan, the Bronx, and Staten Island, too.
8: All righty, 556-9696 is the number. Be swell if you called and told me where you've been eating. If anyone's going to the Greek Fest this weekend, I'd like to hear about your plans for that. Is that something that you do every year? I won't say it's on par with the Jazz Fest, but I'm sure for some people it is, especially if you're in the Greek community or if you've been working toward making the Greek Fest possible. It is astonishing how many weeks and how many people are part of the effort to create the desserts, mainly the desserts, because that's what the ladies work on for really months before the festival. And then the food, of course. I mean, I don't know when they start cooking. I'm sure they've told us that because we used to have them on the show just about every year. But this year I sort of forgot until kind of too late. But that is happening starting, is it tomorrow? No, Friday.
9: Friday, yeah. 22nd. Starts Friday.
8: Yeah, so I know that there'll be lots of you in the audience who go to that because there are people who make it an annual thing. It is definitely part of what they do, just like French Quarter Fest, Jazz Fest, now the Croatian Fest, which was very, very nice. It's a lot smaller than the others. I don't know if it'll be growing now that they have the bigger grounds that they have now. Or I don't know, maybe they don't have as much in terms of a repertoire of dishes that they do, you know, in, like, I guess, for the French Quarter Festival or, you know, any of the other kinds of things, Cajun Fest, that sort of thing. Bye-bye from

0: interesting how, well, I mean, it's just the passage of time, but it's interesting how people that used to be the Jennifer Anistons of their day have just faded into obscurity. I'm sure, I don't know if I mentioned this, but there was something on Instagram about someone, I guess Cary Grant or something, and then the person they were talking to was younger, and they said, well, who's Cary Grant? And they said, that's the Brad Pitt of my day. And then they said, who's Brad Pitt? And so you just kind of keep going down the line. But I don't know. I feel kind of happy that I don't know who anybody is anymore, because I'm totally not interested in any movies that are coming out, with the exception of my new favorite, Solo Mio, which I just absolutely loved. It was a big food recall today in 2003 because of a single case of bovine spongiform encephalitis, or mad cow disease. It was found in Alberta, Canada, and they stopped the importing into the United States. That seems like a much longer time ago than 2003, although that was 23 years ago. But I remember when mad cow disease was absolutely just, I won't say on everyone's lips because it wasn't happening here, but it was certainly something terrifying for sure. And then they had the other one, what is it, hoof and mouth? We don't really need to talk about this, do we? It would be great if someone called me and talked about something we do want to hear about, which is something that they have eaten, because that is primarily what we do. I was talking about quiches, but not all quiches. It is National Quiche Lorraine Day, or it might be Tom's Quiche Lorraine Day, but that is the headliner on the day today. And Quiche Lorraine, you know, it's got, I think, a really good Quiche Lorraine. I'm not speaking from recent experience, and I think you kind of do have to speak from recent experience, because the experience is different than it was even a few years ago. But La Madeleine, I think, has a really nice Quiche Lorraine, and a Quiche Florentine. They're different, though, as is everything now, but they used to be more of a real pastry crust, and they used to be smaller and on a line where you could see the quiche as you were going down the line. And all that's changed now. I don't think it's changed everywhere. I feel like I've seen it maybe on Carrollton Avenue, but the one in Mandeville, no, there's nothing there. And the one in Metairie on Severn, nothing there. Now, someone did tell me that you can go through the line and still look at things in Elmwood, but I don't go to La Madeleine very often. I never have, which doesn't necessarily mean that I didn't like it, because I did like it. But it's not as good as its newfangled nemesis, I guess, Le Pain Quotidien, which is something that you see in bigger cities. La Madeleine, I think, hails from Texas, and I believe it is semi-regional. And Le Pain Quotidien, I've seen both on the West Coast and certainly in the Mid-Atlantic. And I don't know where else, because it's not something that I look for. But I know it was and is big in the D.C. area. And, of course, L.A. has everything. So I've seen it there, but I don't know where. Anyway, La Madeleine is still here. We have three of them, at least. There may be some on the West Bank that I'm not counting, but I know there's one in Elmwood and on the North Shore and in Metairie. But it's been a long time since I have gone, and B, respected it the way I used to. And that makes me sad because I did really like it at one time. I think COVID, you know, I hate to keep going back to COVID, but it's just changed absolutely everything. Some things for the better, some things, most things for the worse, but certainly in the restaurant business, its impact has been profoundly felt. Let's just say that. 5569696 is the number. I'd like to tell you about Blue Plate Mayonnaise. You know what? Blue Plate Mayonnaise hasn't changed at all. Blue Plate Mayonnaise is coming up on 100 years next year. It's been a favorite of everyone you know, if you grew up in this area, for 99 years. It is richer, creamier, denser. It's more flavorful, more spreadable. It's the perfect mayonnaise condiment. It's one taste test for a simple recipe of oil, vinegar, and egg yolks, but only the egg yolks. That is the European style of making mayo. They've won the taste test and the nickname, the good stuff. Blue Plate Mayonnaise is in our poor boys around town, in deviled eggs, tuna salad, potato salad, chicken salad, coleslaw, all of those things. Tom used it for his white shrimp remoulade sauce. And I use it in my pimento cheese dip to make it more spreadable. My mom didn't bother with anything. She just put it in a dish and dipped French fries in it or anything else that she wanted to dip for. It was always Blue Plate Mayonnaise. That was her thing. And there are lots of moms and grandmothers and neighbors and friends, cousins who feel that way about Blue Plate Mayonnaise. Blue Plate Mayonnaise is our mayonnaise. It's the official mayo of the New Orleans Saints and the LSU Tigers. Been around since 1927. It's Blue Plate Mayonnaise, our mayonnaise, the good stuff. We'll be back with more of the food show after this.
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0: Alrighty, 5569696 is the number. You're headed toward Memorial Day. I don't know what plans anyone has for Memorial Day, if they have something special going on. I'd like to hear about it. I'm sure we'd all like to hear about it. I don't know what I will be doing for Memorial Day. It's not, as Thomas often said, a big deal holiday here. It is a much bigger holiday in the Northeast. But this year, Memorial Day will be part of the tall ships. The Memorial Day weekend will

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2: Alrighty, 556-9696 is the number. Be lovely if you called and talked about food. We do that here. I've been doing it for 37 years and we'll continue to do that indefinitely. Although, I don't know what that means exactly. Anyway, Memorial Day is what I was talking about. If you have plans for Memorial Day, what are they? Picnics. I mean, it's really kind of warm to have a picnic, but I could see having a picnic for Memorial Day. Trying to think of what I did as a kid for Memorial Day. We don't really, you know, do, like I said, like Tom used to always say, this is not a very big holiday. It's a New England, Northeastern, Eastern Seaboard kind of holiday. And I don't know why exactly, but it just kind of always has been. I'm glad that the Greek Fest is part of the weekend because it will get people out in. I don't know if there is any kind of Memorial Day nod at the Greek Fest, but I hope so. 556-9696 is the number. I had a great email from the tasting table, I think. And it was just loaded with cool things to talk about. And of course, I don't know what I did with it. I didn't put it in any specific place and do not really have any idea what happened to it. Oh, well. Anyway, let's see. After the Memorial Day weekend, we're then into summer and I don't think, when is restaurant week, Patty? Is that in September?
3: No, it's coming up. We have two of them. We have one coming up in June. I think it's June.
2: Okay, because I was about to say, it seems like there should be a restaurant week in the early part of the summer when people are just getting it through their heads. Oh, that's right. It's summer. It's so freaking hot outside. I think that the restaurant week in the early part of the summer is a good idea. And then the culinary is in August. And then what did you say? There's another restaurant week in September? No. Is there? I don't think so.
3: I think there is. I think they do.
2: Really?
3: Well, maybe it's culinary that I'm thinking.
2: It's one of those tastes of something, I think. It could be a taste of something. But I know there's only, at least I think there's only one restaurant week and one culinary And then we head into Revion, and those are the special dining weeks. But I feel like you're definitely, oh, Nalfi, of course, is coming up. So you could count that as an event to get people out. Nalfi starts June 10th. And I like the new revised Nalfi. I think that it had been around for 30 years and had maybe gotten a little stale. And I feel like they've rejuvenated it maybe at the 30th anniversary. But the last time I went to Nalfi, which I think was last year, I thought it was much better than it had been. So I'm glad to see that. I know that when Nalfi started, probably, what, 32, 3 years ago now, it was really super well attended. People were really excited about it. And like anything else, it takes a lot to keep these things going at the level, well, probably not where you started, because you're always kind of getting, you know, getting your groove on. But, you know, I'd say 3 or 4 years into Nalfi, it was just fantastic. And, you know, like anything else at the 10, 12 year mark now, 2014, things were kind of, you know, getting a little tired. I think they just become overcrowded. Like that Royal Street stroll was just the talk of everything. And then there were just too many people. So they had to do a little tweaking, and they did. And I think it is a much better event now. So I think they cut down on some of the events. They added different kinds of events. They added these labs that are, I guess, for learning. I mean, I think they've always had something like that. But the Grand Tasting started moving around to a bunch of places. I think it's resettled now someplace. I think it might even be back at the convention center. But it is definitely, I think, something worthwhile going to. And that starts on the 10th of June. So,
3: Restaurant Week is right in the middle of that, Marianne.
2: Oh, really?
3: Restaurant Week is June the 8th to the 14th.
2: Now, why did they do that? Why would they do that? I mean, it's kind of like going for the same crowd. Or maybe the idea was to get people who are coming in town for Nalfi to be able to experience the restaurants in Restaurant Week mode. I don't know. But anyway, we need to pace ourselves across this barren weather time period here in New Orleans, because it's already really hot. I mean, I am inside because it's too hot to be outside. And it's just the beginning. It's just the beginning. 556-9696 is the number. So I guess I should look up on restaurant. Do they have the Restaurant Week menus up already, Patty? Are those? They probably are.
3: I'm looking for it. I think they are. Yeah, I think they are.
2: They're just two or three weeks away. I would imagine that they would have the Restaurant Week menus up. But, you know, there's always something to look forward to. If you are eating in New Orleans, there is always something to look forward to. And I'm glad that they do those special things, because it's a little added incentive to get people out. This morning I had the other part of that biscuit that I didn't talk too much about. I posted, by the way, the report on IU Bakehouse. It is on nomenu.com, nomenu.com. There are pictures of the food that I had. Beautiful food. I mean, I toasted it up, and they're pretty gorgeous specimens of pastries. But they had a biscuit that I didn't talk much about yesterday, and I had it. Biscuits are enormous now, and this one is not enormous in terms of width or length, but height, you know, it's probably 3.5 inches high. And it's not especially pretty, but it's not pretty. It's kind of rumbly or rumply looking on top with a lot of color and not a lot of different colors, but little bits of green because it's chive and Parmesan. And when I had the first piece of it, because I slice biscuits like that in three horizontally to fit in the toaster, because I like my biscuits toasted, actually. And they tend to be dense and dry, which I've said a million times is my preferred way of eating a biscuit. And then you slather it with butter and it becomes just really great. So I put the biscuit into the toaster oven and I slathered it with butter. And this was actually my second time eating it. I had some yesterday. But I didn't notice the flavor of the Parmesan in the biscuit the first time I had it. And I did this morning, I had it with, I made some eggs and olive oil for, with all the herbs from my garden, the oregano and thyme and parsley and sage, and chopped all that up. And then I put it in the olive oil and then I poured the scrambled eggs mixture over it and just let it sort of simmer into a pan-seared frittata. And then I popped out that biscuit, slathered it in butter, and had a really, really delicious breakfast. But the Parmesan in the biscuit today was much more distinctive than it was yesterday. And I found it to be so good. I'm going to think about it now until I go back and get not one, but a few more of those biscuits. They were exceptionally good. And I don't know if I'm ready to declare it a favorite over the now sadly defunct larder biscuit, but I might. It's really good. IU Bakehouse. Yeah. Yeah. There's a picture of the biscuit. You know, if you look on nomenu.com, the article is there. And what is right in front of you, first and foremost, is a picture of the Boudin boy, which I talked about yesterday and Instagrammed. And the mushroom pastry. They were both in croissant dough and are exceptionally good, especially when you toast them up. And that is the front picture. And then the picture of the biscuit is a little further down, although there is a picture of all the biscuits stacked in a case. And untoasted, they just don't look the same because the toasting brings out a little more color in them, and it's a beautiful thing, and it's delicious. I mean, this Parmesan biscuit was delicious, and I will definitely go back and eat some more. I've got to go back there anyway because they have like a crawfish stuffed croissant and other things that I haven't tried because I just think it's pretty great. I am very high on that place. We had them on the show years ago when they first started. And I'm going to call them, I think, and get them on again because that was at the very beginning when they had just made a splash with their delicious pastries. And now they have sort of settled into just a really well-respected, very popular I won't say stayed, but they're sort of an elder statesman now. I know it's only been a couple of years, but they've settled, I would say. They've settled into something really delicious, really consistent, and just really appealing to me, to my taste. I mean, they're absolutely far and away my favorite bakery at the moment. And I really don't expect that to change. I can't imagine anyone toppling them in from my esteem, let's just say. All right, it's time for the news from Town Hall, WGSO New Orleans. It's a food show. I'm Marianne Fitzmaurice. Stay with us. It's 3 o'clock.
4: News this hour from Town Hall. I'm John Scott. Federal prosecutors have announced charges against former Cuban President Raul Castro in the 1996 downing of civilian planes operated by Miami-based exiles. Castro, now 94, was Cuba's defense minister at the time.
5: There's no indication Castro will be taken into U.S. custody anytime soon. He took over as president from his ailing older brother Fidel in 2006 and served until 2018. The South Carolina House passing a Republican-friendly congressional redistricting blueprint.
6: The chamber voting Wednesday on a new congressional map, sending it to the more skeptical state Senate. But some Republicans question whether redistricting could backfire, making districts competitive enough for Democrats to gain seats instead of securing all seven for the GOP. If the proposal becomes law, South Carolina would delay its U.S. House primaries to August and spend at least $3 million on another statewide election. Lawsuits against a new map are likely. I'm Julie Walker.
5: A House hearing taking a closer look at the Southern Poverty Law Center.
7: Pastor Tony Perkins is speaking at a House hearing examining allegations that the SPLC helped fuel the extremism it claims to fight.
8: SPLC was the hub, but there are many spokes that made up this wheel designed to crush Christians and conservatives. Citizens should not lose banking services, digital platforms, and a sense of safety because they believe in biblical marriage and sexuality. When government-related or regulated institutions can apply ideological labels in a coordinated fashion to silence, isolate, and financially cripple opponents, we have political targeting by proxy, and freedom is at risk.
7: Willie Nelson, Washington.
5: More of these stories from townhall.com.
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5: The UK government has quietly eased some sanctions on Russian oil to help Britons cope with rising costs. The change comes amid the U.S.-Israeli conflict with Iran, which has closed the Strait of Hormuz, causing global fuel prices to soar. British police investigating new allegations stemming from activities of late convicted sex offender Jeffrey Epstein.
10: The allegations are from documents released by the Justice Department in the U.S. investigating Epstein. No arrests have been made in the U.K. One dates back to the mid-90s to 2000. The other is from the mid-80s. The Epstein scandal has rocked the royal family and British politics because of his links to Peter Mandelson, the UK's former ambassador to Washington, and to the former Prince Andrew. King Charles stripped his younger brother of his royal titles in an effort to insulate the royal family from possible new revelations about his friendship with Epstein. I'm Ed Donahue.
5: News and analysis at townhall.com.
11: Well, the shower and thunderstorm activity winding down a little bit tonight. We'll get another round going tomorrow, Friday, Saturday, and Sunday. Each day, that rain chance is going to present us with the potential street flood issues. Slight variations daily. The possibility of heavy amounts dumped in a short time period. Pattern not changing much through the end of the holiday weekend. 70s in the morning, go to a high tomorrow in the upper 80s, many spots, with any sunny breaks to near 90. Ralph Sanji, WGSO. 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Just $25 with proceeds benefiting a medical needs child. 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

0: We are back with hour number two of the food show, and with Chef Andrea, who was such a regular on this show. I know no one has forgotten about him and is excited to hear what he's up to. Hello there. How are you?
1: Hi, ciao Bella.
0: What he's up to is the same thing he's always been up to in our experience, which is cooking. So you are doing another wine dinner very soon, right? In the next two or three days?
1: Coming Saturday at 6:30 on the Vichy Street, kitchen cabinet merchant. They've been there for three or four generations. It's a beautiful setup, gorgeous kitchen in front of the guests. I'm going to cook this wonderful five-course meal. And cocktail first, and then we're going to have a little assaggini, a little appetizer, the involtini di melanzana regina. There's a fresh eggplant, they're bountiful this time of the year, in season, fresh, sliced very thin, and put it together, lightly sauteed, and then I stuff with the mozzarella, the buffalo, fresh basil, roll it, and bake it, and then I serve the light tomato basil sauce. That's a nice, wonderful little hors d'oeuvres pass around. Absolutely, absolutely. Then the first course will be a risotto. This time of the year, we have a bountiful Louisiana shrimps, Marion. It's really wonderful. 12, 15 count, lightly sauteed, all fresh herbs, oregano, thyme, a little touch of fresh rosemary, basil, a little touch of white wine, lemon juice, a couple of drops of a peperoncino. And we saw the beautiful arborio rice. Arborio rice is brought from Italy, from Piemonte. Piemonte is one of the third largest cities in the world to produce rice. It's a very short rice, a little fat, and it's very famous in the world, risotto. You can risotto many different ways. You know, but this is served, since we're in Louisiana, I love Louisiana seafood. We have bountiful of fresh all kinds of things. So this time I do fresh Louisiana shrimps, risotto caprese. Absolutely, mamma mia.
0: Andre, let me ask you a question about risotto. I'm going to ask you some questions as we go through the menu. So risotto is always, in my understanding, made with arborio rice. Is that right?
1: Correct. Correct.
0: Okay. And that's from the Piedmont region, you said?
1: Correct. Yes.
0: Okay, so what is it about the cooking of arborio rice and the rice itself that makes the distinctive characteristic of risotto to be really creamy? It's so creamy.
1: Correct. Very, very important. A lot of time people mistaken cooking risotto. Risotto is a very special green rice. And has a really a wonderful texture of the grain. So is it different from any other rice? As you know,
0: it is
1: different rice around the world. So this is a very special one. But what I do about, you know, which I do a lot of cooking demonstration, I do a cooking class for guests, and they could not believe that I don't cook my risotto on top of the stove. I cook my risotto in the oven. Once I saute the pot, you know, you have to measure, of course, you know, very important that you measure the ingredients. One cup of arborio rice, you can use 1.5 cup of liquid. Normally, I like to do, like say, for this coming Saturday, I do a nice shrimp stock. I take the heads of the shrimps, I peel the shells. Save it, I wash it, and then I roast them in the oven, the shells, and then I put them in the oven, like nice and golden brown. And really comes a nice, wonderful, yeah. So what it does that about for 20 minutes, it gives more extra flavor to your stock.
0: Yeah.
1: And of course, you know, I put some basil there, some rosemary in there, bay leaves, I put some sage, I put some, you know, thyme. And I let them cook for about at least about 45 minutes. That's very, very important that you let it cook for 45 minutes. Very important. So therefore, it's a very, very important. After that, you cool off straight. And that's what my liquid is going to be for when I make risotto. So I put a pot on the stove. I beat it up. And I put a little touch of olive oil, extra virgin olive oil. And then I put a sliced chop very fine scallion, shallots, and a little touch of garlic, golden brown, and then I put my rice in there, 1 cup of boiled rice. Then 1.5 cup already hot boiling stock. That's because it can be pickled. But let's say you do chicken. You do it with chicken stock. If you do a vegetarian, just use all the water from your vegetable, save it. You can put it in the refrigerator, put it in the freezer. And that is very important when you cook your risotto. You can use this with ingredients, makes even more better flavor. So I'm putting my bring it to a boil, a couple leaves of bay leaves, a little pinch of salt, a little touch of butter on top. Put them in the oven for about 12 to 15 minutes at 350 degrees. Cook them in the oven. It comes out absolutely outstanding. People cannot.
0: Mamma mia.
1: You don't have to be on the stove and stir the whole time. I mean, you can do that too. If you want to do that, you can do it. You can do that. But I prefer that occupy the time in different ways. You set the clock. You cannot miss it. It comes nice and al dente. The rice, arborio rice, has to be to the teeth. It's a little white in the middle. If you break the rice, it's still a little point white in the middle. Absolutely the way it's supposed to be. So because what happened after that, you take the risotto, you let them put them on a sheet pan, you know, a cooking sheet pan, whatever you want to use, you know, then cool off a little bit, because then you finish it up, whatever you want to do with chicken, you can do it with crawfish, you can do it with the shrimps I'm doing, with just vegetables, just all kinds of fresh vegetables. So, and that's what really makes a nice, wonderful, moist, creamy, mixable. I don't use cream in my risotto because I want to keep it nice and light, a little healthier. But you can do a little touch of butter if you want to. And then if you want to do a little bit more, put a little touch more stock in there. And then put a little touch of parmesan cheese, a little touch of butter, mix them up, and it comes really nice and creamy. But it's really wonderful. And that's really the classic,
0: it's unique,
1: original recipe for me.
0: It's unique, and it's got a unique texture to the rice, and I want to call it a film, but that has negative
1: When you eat it, it's a little crunchy, you know, and people think it's raw, but it's not raw. So sometimes in our restaurant, they think that they send it back because they thought the rice wasn't cooked. The rice is supposed to be. But everybody's got its own, you know, texture, and if they want to be a little more cooked, cook a little bit more. But it comes very mushy, though. You know, if you cook a little bit longer than, let's say, 25 to 30 minutes, it comes a little gooey, it comes a little bit, it falls apart a little bit. But the classical risotto is nice and low.
0: It's creamy. It's always creamy. But I find if you did that with other rice, it would not have the same effect. Chemically different in that the starch is stronger in risotto? Correct. What is it? Is that it? Okay.
1: Exactly.
0: Okay.
1: Exactly. You're right.
0: Okay.
1: Because I
0: figured there had to be something about that particular kind of rice because it's utterly unique. No matter what stock you put in any other kind of rice, you still don't get that creamy. I want to say sludge because that's really kind of what it reminds me of. But I like that mouthfeel. I do. It's not a negative thing to me. I think it's really delicious. You know,
1: I like Uncle Ben's. Like I said, I love rice pilaf. You know, with Uncle Ben's, it's delicious.
0: Me too.
1: You know?
0: Yeah.
1: But they're a little different. So
0: It's very different. I mean, it's really uniquely different. You also have in this particular dish, and I don't mean to spend this much time on one dish, but I actually do have several questions about it. We're going to take a break, and we're going to be back to talk to Chef Andrea, who's doing a wine dinner Saturday night. I want to talk about vodka sauce, which is hot everywhere right now. Vodka sauce is, as I say, having a moment. So we'll talk about that too, and then I'll let you get on with the rest of the menu. Talking to Chef Andrea, we'll be back after this.
2: 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When you're awake, the things you think come from the dreams you dream. Thought has wings, and lots of things are seldom what they seem.
0: Alrighty, 556-9696 is the number. If you have a question for Andrea or would just like to say hi, I'm sure he'd love to talk to you.
1: I miss my friend Andrea.
0: I know. That's I'm sorry to keep hacking. Yeah. we'll talk about that a little bit too. All right. So this first dish is vodka sauce, or has a vodka sauce to it. Is that right? Or
1: correct.
0: Is
1: yeah.
0: that the, mm-hmm. okay? Yeah. What's the deal with vodka sauce? I never saw it anywhere until maybe 3-4 years ago, and now it's everywhere. What's the deal with vodka sauce?
1: Well, vodka sauce has been created for many years ago, long time ago, and we've been having that in the menu off and on, and changed, you know, sometimes the menu. But it's a really unique also sauce, and it's very simple, by the way. You know, it doesn't take too much of a but it goes very well with the shrimps, either hot or cold, because you can do the vodka sauce for the shrimps cocktail, which is called incitical or vodka sauce. Same thing, but instead to use the hot is cold, and it's a ketchup with vodka and a little touch of mayonnaise and a little touch of brandy, and that's it's the same thing for our sauce. But our sauce is really vodka sauce. It's a wonderful for, again, you can use a crawfish, you can use the shrimps, you can use a different variation of things. But so what I normally do, again, from scratch, if you want to do it from scratch, it's always the best way. But if you have a tomato sauce already made, nice and light tomato, not heavy gravy, what they call, it's not a gravy, it's a sauce.
0: Yeah.
1: Very important. That's a very distinguished thing between gravy and the sauce. So very important. Okay. In a skillet, a little touch of dry shallot, chopped very fine, touch of garlic, and just to roll and cleanse it in a little bit of butter. And with the butter, then hint the vodka. Now, it has to have a pretty good body for vodka, but please be careful when you do that in the kitchen. If you have a low ceiling, forget it. Put the skillet on the floor. don't do that. So, and then you clean, and it comes really nice for flame up, to flame it down, put a touch of white wine in there. And then I take this filetto di pomodoro. Filetto di pomodoro is a very light tomato sauce. Put them in there, depends on the quantity you want to do it, you know. And then a little touch of reduced cream, fresh whipping cream reduced in a separate skillet. And then when the sauce comes to boil the tomato with the vodka, a little touch of white wine. Then you add the cream in there and let them reduce down half the size where you really did. And then that's it. Salt, pepper, a little touch of Tabasco, if you want, Lee Imperial sauce. And that's a really a wonderful, nice and light sauce that you can really enjoy with the rice risotto. You can do with a wonderful angel hair. You can do many things. You know, of course, again, you can use the sauce on top of the chicken breast if you want a chicken breast. That's a wonderful turkey breast. You can do that too. But it goes very well on the white meat and the seafood. Speckled trout, poppy drum, and on top of amberjack, if you like amberjack, branchino goes very well with it. But it's a really wonderful sauce. And mainly, if you like that, it goes very well with the pasta. That's a really wonderful. You can put it with ravioli if you like, gnocchi if you like. But mostly angelaire, any kind of pasta that you prefer, because everybody, they got their own preference on the pasta.
0: Yeah.
1: I made some fresh angelaire today, fresh made from scratch. And you really can tell a difference, Marion. You know, today we had it for lunch.
0: Oh, yeah.
1: I'm cooking. So it's really so wonderful, you know. And I use this light tomato basil sauce. We have a bundle. I do a lot of my herb sauce in my backyard, my fresh herbs in my backyard. I pick up some fresh basil, chopped up in julienne, put them with angelo, a little touch of light tomato basil sauce. Absolutely delicious. And it's healthy too, you know?
0: Andrea, it's 2026. You're going to have to start doing pop-ups.
1: I do. I love that. I do. This Saturday, I'm doing a pop-up on the Marshall. I'm looking for different locations. And I'm just now, next a couple of weeks, I'm going to be going home in Italy to take care of some stuff over there because, you know, as you know, I have to land over there. Right. And I make my own wine and make my own olive oil. But I have to check my grapes over there, the vineyards, to make sure that it goes well for the harvest in September. Middle of September, we harvest the grapes. But I have to go there.
0: Because I want some of your olive oil this time. Let me know when you come back. Let me come get some olive oil. So let's go back to the menu. But I'm serious about the pop-ups. What you're doing at Marchand's is a pre-fixed dinner. But I'm talking about the way the kids are doing it now. You pop up somewhere. You got a menu, you order from the menu, and you are there for one night, and then poof, you're gone. I mean, that is what's happening now. So you should think about that. You know, like I'm setting up shop, I'm doing Andrea's for the night, you know?
1: Yeah, that's absolutely, yes. It's really the way... And it's also very convenient for me and convenient for the guests. And they can come and see because a lot of my friends and guests for years, for 38 years, they miss Andrea. They miss the food.
0: Yes.
1: They miss, you know, so everywhere I go, people say, when are you going to open? When are you going to open? But it would be a great venue for me to really pop up in a different place.
0: Yes.
1: I did that.
0: Everybody's doing it. It's 2026, man. You got to get with the program.
1: Absolutely, I agree. You can help me out on that. Find out the restaurant. I mean, we're going to pop up there. Any restaurateur, listen, please let me know. So I'd love to come to your place, and I love to cook, and we have a great time and make the guests happy.
0: I think it's got tremendous potential. I mean, seriously, I think, I mean, prefix menus are wonderful, but you know, if you say I'm just popping up as the old Andreas for tonight, I think it'd be fun. It'd be different. Anyway, let's get back to this one that you're doing on Saturday.
1: One of my favorite things, I'm sorry to cut you off. One of my favorite things I love to do is cooking. And enjoy it. I love it. And I've done it all my life, 64 years. I'm still young. I'm still full of energy. And I enjoy doing it. I love to share. I love to teach. I love to give, as you know. So, therefore, I'm in, you know? I'm in.
0: Okay. We're going to work on this idea. Because I know you've been looking for another place for a long time. But you know what? Then you're going to be tied down. But if you did like a pop-up, you know, I think there's got tremendous potential there. All right, let's get back to this Saturday night at Marchand's. I've been interrupting you as you try to go through the menu. So we did the risotto. Let's go to the next course.
1: Yes, the next course is, this time of the year, tomato, beautiful. These are vine steak tomato, gorgeous. And I serve with the water buffalo milk mozzarella, a caprese style with fresh basil, oregano, balsamic vinegar. Very simple, but elegant, but very healthy. And that's going to come with a nice Sangiovese grape from Tuscany. That's a really nice, wonderful, wonderful combination. Then the entree. The entree this time of the year, I love, as one, always been one of my favorite dishes anyhow. It's roast lamb, which I stuff with the garlic, Italian flat parsley, pine nuts. And what I do, I chop everything up with fresh herb, rosemary, fresh American lamb, deboning my own leg of lamb. And then I stuff it and I roast it. And I serve the green beans and fresh roast potato. And that's also another wonderful Chianti Classico Reserva del Bolo from Tuscany. It's really a wonderful, great, great, great combination on the entree. Then, of course, one of my favorite fish is when I came to Louisiana. I love a beautiful, fresh speckled trout. And that's a local speckled trout. I love it. And it's called Villa d'Este. Villa d'Este. It's near Lake Como, which I've been there several times. I love Lake Como. And it's really a beautiful, beautiful dish that I created in my menu at Andrea. And ladies and gentlemen, love this dish. Simple, elegant, with artichoke, capers, fresh water mushroom, light lemon butter, veneer sauce. Absolutely, mamma mia.
0: That is delicious.
1: And then the third choice, I have three choice. I give it to my guests because I want everybody to be happy. It's a wonderful fillet beef tenderloin. Nice and juicy, unbelievable, and served with a truffle sauce. Red wine, of course, you got to be in a reduction with truffle. And that's also is really one of my favorite dishes. The guests really enjoy that. And again, it's got green beans and potato on your accompaniment. And then for the entree, Marianne, what I do, I make my own desserts. I made a sponge cake, chocolate, regular vanilla sponge cake, chocolate sponge cake. And then this time here, again, we have some beautiful fresh fruit, strawberry, raspberry, blueberry. And what I do, I make a zuppa inglese. Zuppa inglese is an English truffles, which have been very successful. I brought here in New Orleans when we opened Andrea in 1985, January. And every guest loved this dish. It's a wonderful, wonderful, great classical Italian pasticceria, the cream pasticceria. It's a pastry cream made from scratch. I make my own sponge cake, made my own triple sec, a little touch of Grand Meunier. And then layers and layers and layers with the sponge cake, fresh fruit, pastry cream, whipping cream. And then you serve it. It's absolutely mamma mia. So all of the above, all that, you know, comes with $95 per person. And you can still make a reservation. Please call. You can, you know, AC, make a reservation, and we'd love to have you. So, and you can call me personally direct, 504-583-5370. It's my phone number. You can call me. We can make a reservation. But it's really a wonderful place that, the Marsh people, Chris DiCiardi, it's a three-generation family. They own this wonderful Martian Creative Kitchen on Division Street. They're so nice to work with. It's a beautiful space, plenty of parking, parking. It's really interesting. So, and we'd love to have you. You know, if you have a chance to come, Marianne, we'd love to have bring you and your princess. We'd love to have you.
0: My princess never crosses the lake. She works all the time. All right. So this is actually, I think, a very good deal. It's paired with wines. It's $95. It's, what is it, three or four courses? What is it, three, four?
1: It's five courses.
0: Five courses. The five-course meal paired with wines for $95 in a really nice environment. I think that sounds like a great evening. What time are we talking about? And it's Saturday night, right?
1: 6:30, 6:30. Okay. It's 5 o'clock. Okay. Yeah, 7 o'clock. We sit down for dinner, and then have a great time and enjoy it. Lots of beautiful people, wonderful people, have been coming to support Andrea for 40 years.
0: Good.
1: And these are very nice, great. You know, most of them, many are so wonderful local.
0: Nice evening.
1: Of fun and
0: nice evening. How often do you do it? Is it once a month or every couple of
1: once
0: months?
1: Once a month.
0: Okay.
1: And, you know, I could do 2-3 times in different, if I pop up a different restaurant, because that would be 92, you know. I could do more than once a month, pop up, you know.
0: Yes. All right. So the number, if you want to make a reservation, this sounds like a good menu, too. It's 504-583-5373, Saturday night at Marchand's Creative Kitchens. It's on Edenborn, is it? Okay.
1: No,
0: in
1: Division.
0: Okay, I'm sorry.
1: Yeah.
0: Okay.
1: Yeah,
0: all
1: that's fine.
0: Sounds great, Andrea. Take care. Bye-bye.
1: I'm so glad to hear the wonderful ciao, grazie, rivelaccia tutti. Ciao, Bella.
0: Okay. All right. He needs to sign off the way we know it. Patty, how much time do I have?
3: 25 seconds.
0: All right. We are heading to the news from Louisiana Radio Network. It would be great if you called and talked about where you've been eating or anything having to do with food. You know, I was thinking as I was listening to him. Okay, we'll go ahead and we'll come back after the news. It's time now for the news from Louisiana Radio Network. We will be back. Talk some more
4: Louisiana
0: after this.
4: Louisiana Radio Network, I'm Andrew Greenstein. Congressman Cleo Fields is urging black athletes to avoid signing with schools in states where legislatures are disenfranchising black voters. Fields says with the Supreme Court watering down the 1965 Voting Rights Act, we're perilously close to going right back to an ugly time in American history where southern states went to great lengths to deny blacks the right to vote.
5: We're refighting battles that we fought 60 years ago in some of these same SEC states that our college athletes have made billions for.
4: LSU men's basketball coach Will Wade is taking heat for reportedly signing a player who previously signed an NBA contract. Former St. John star R.J. Lewis signed a two-way contract with the Utah Jazz after going undrafted. Tiger Rag editor Glenn Gilbo doesn't blame Wade for trying to stretch the rules.
6: If you try to follow the rules, you lose. So why follow? What, there's a gentleman's agreement among the other coaches not to go after this kid, and that's why they're mad at Wade?
4: LRN.
7: Before the engine starts, before the tires roll, before you head anywhere in Louisiana, there's one move that matters first. Buckle your seatbelt.

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6: When you're awake, the things you think come from the dreams you dream. Thought has wings, and lots of things are never what they seem.
7: Alrighty, 5569696 is the idea. I mean, is the number. I like that idea about Andrea just popping up as the Andreas with a regular Andrea menu. I mean, that's what everybody's doing now. It's I think there's a lot of people who would be very, very excited about that. 5569696 is the number. Be swell if you called and talked about whatever it is that you would like to talk about, as long as it has something to do with food, because that is what we do. Tomorrow we're going to have Tim Sparks on. He is the genius behind the idea of bringing back the old look of Pizza Hut. The vintage mirror, vintage lamps, the red and white checkered tablecloths. I don't know if he's going to be doing the food buffet. I feel like they might be. I'm not sure, though. But I have many, many questions for him. He'll be on at 3 o'clock. Very excited about that. It has a lot of good memories for me, and I'm sure you, and apparently everyone. We will also find out how close you can get to one of these Pizza Huts, because he's got like 100 locations, but I think they're all like Midwestern, you know, so we'll have to find out what the geographic confines of that are. Although I really do think, but I don't know. We'll have to find out how that's working, because I see a lot of Pizza Hut locations that have not been touched in terms of the footprint at all, but they don't say Pizza Hut. For example, there's one here on Highway 190 in Covington. It's no longer a Pizza Hut. It looks exactly like a Pizza Hut, except it's the Fat Spoon Cafe. So I wonder, I don't know. I have lots of questions for him. I guess he didn't do anything with the buildings, but it seems to me that Pizza Hut, along with all of the other fast food now, I guess you could call it, which Pizza Hut was not originally a fast food, but Domino's has their little, practically a kiosk, and Papa John's. And I think Pizza Hut has moved into that realm to, I guess, compete with the other pizza fast.

0: welcoming environment than these soulless places that are doing quick food now. Don't you think, Patty? It's soulless, the new locations of these places. You know what I'm talking about?
1: I do, yes, and I totally agree with you.
0: Yeah, I mean, it's like they could be serving anything. They could be anywhere. There is nothing to distinguish them from the next place. And it's a pity, because you definitely do lose something when you take the spirit away from something. So I'm super excited that someone is taking note of that. I don't know, maybe we're having a in my opinion, very welcome revival. When I read stories about parents that are saying they want to take electronics out of the kids' schools and go back to the old way, it's just like, okay, well, maybe we've pushed this as far as we can push it, and now we're going back to, like, the way it ought to be, you know, people and people. Anyway, 556-9696, I'm getting a little off the subject, but it is exciting to me, and I look forward to that conversation. I would also look forward to someone calling and talking about anything that they might want to report having to do with a meal that they had, or maybe something they cooked. I am looking forward to, you know, my daughter did a tremendous amount of work in this very large garden that she has. And she's picked things, but hasn't really done much with them. So we got to get cracking on the bounty from the garden. And I'm looking forward to going into this book by Susan Spungen and creating some of these terrific looking, colorful, fresh, delicious salads of just varying, not greens, but vegetables with a vinaigrette. It looks delicious, and I'm sure it is delicious. Unfortunately, I never eat at home, and she doesn't either. And the thing about cooking for one is that it's not really fun to do it. And so you, generally speaking, don't do it. But if you're growing a garden, then you kind of either have to find someone to take the vegetables or do some yourself or both. And so we're going to have to be a little more ambitious in that regard, because we haven't been up to this point. And so I'm looking forward to that cookbook. And I've loved that cookbook from the first minute I laid eyes on it. And I am looking forward to actually using it as a cookbook rather than just looking at it. It was interesting what Andrea was saying about the particular makeup of arborio rice, because I've always thought that arborio rice had some sort of particular chemical makeup that is unique to it, because nothing else comes out that way. And I love risotto. Do you eat risotto, Patty?
1: I've had it a couple of times. Yeah, it's really good.
0: It's usually I like it as mushroom risotto. And I think that that is a good sub for pasta when you're having meat in an Italian restaurant. Mushroom risotto I usually see offered, and it's kind of a luscious dish. And I just feel like I would like to try making it myself. I haven't, but I do want to try, because I want to do a lot more work with grains. Ancient grains are fascinating to me. And I mean, they are grains, they are carbs. I know I shouldn't be eating it, but just from an interesting standpoint, I think they're very interesting. And my daughter has a real kitchen where she has everything organized and she has it cataloged almost. She's a perfectionist with different grains, flours, sugars, vinegars. I mean, it's like really impressive. I mean, it's like completely different than what she grew up with. Let's just say that. But I like to look in her cabinets because she has things like spelt and these ancient grains that really are good. And I'm glad they're getting out there now. Farik, I think that's one. But it would be good to do something like he was describing with the arboreal rice with an ancient grain. I think it would be interesting for sure. I like that idea of putting the shells into the oven to roast and adding that extra depth of flavor before you boil them into a stock. I think that's the difference in restaurant cooking and home cooking. Absolutely. I would never even think to do that. But when I talk about how restaurant food has a much richer taste to it than home cooking, that's why, because they go through those extra steps. 556-9696 is the number. I'd really love it if somebody would call. I am asking for pity calls now. So 15 minutes, somebody call, please. Patty, keep an eye on the phone so that if someone does call, we can get it. I want to tell you about Bon Ton Prime Rib. Bon Ton Prime Rib is located in the space that used to be Bon Ton Cafe, the corner of Magazine and Natchez. That is where the similarities end, though. They have the exposed brick walls, because Bon Ton Cafe was a neighborhood restaurant for 100 years. And Bon Ton Prime Rib is a glamorous first-class steakhouse. You will see that when the complimentary valet opens the front door. You will expect nothing but excellence from a place that looks like that. And that's exactly what you're going to get. The food is fabulous. It is sophisticated. The service, you will be guided through a wonderful dining experience by people who have made this their life's work. They are career hospitality workers. You've probably run into them somewhere before. They will take the signature dish, the prime rib, which is not like any prime rib you've ever had. This is prime rib. And it will be rolled over to your table on a cart with 2 cups of hot jus on sterno. And another waiter will be with the first waiter. And they will have horseradish to grate over your prime rib. I urge you to do this because even though it is a fantastic piece of meat, if you do nothing but eat it, it is marbled, rare, juicy, crusty on the outside, tender. It gets elevated a couple of steps when you put the hot jus on it and grate the horseradish. And that's coming from someone who never does things like that. I'm really glad I did. It was a great elevation of an already terrific dish. Bon Ton Prime Rib has a little menu called the Cajun menu, which is sort of a nod to the old Bon Ton. They have crab cakes, crab meat au gratin, Cajun steak, a whole Cajun fish, and Bon Ton oysters, which are oysters with crab meat on top and melted butter and Parmesan on top of that. Sides and desserts are both large enough to share. You have crispy Brussels sprouts, crawfish mac and cheese. They have a great broccoli dish, a terrific spinach dish. I had the loaded baked potato of my life there, and also the puffed corn casserole, which is like a corn souffle or a corn pudding. Loved, loved, loved it. Tom and I split a butter cake that was big enough for 4 people, but we just totally went through it all by ourselves. It was that good. The lemon pie is outstanding. Joan was talking about how her daughter, who never eats dessert, is crazy about the lemon pie. They have some chocolate desserts. It is a fantastically good place. Bon Ton Prime Rib. It is that sophisticated, elegant, first-class, delicious dining experience that has been the hallmark of this show. Bon-Ton Prime Rib. Find out more about them by going to their web address, B as in Bon, T as in Ton, Prime Rib. That's also their Instagram and Facebook address. They're open at 5 o'clock every day. Bon-Ton Prime Rib. Patty, do we have a recorded break?
1: Nope.
0: Okay, let's do that and we'll come back to Roy. It's so funny. I was thinking about him today.
2: It's been a local favorite serving their house-made roast beef poor boys, seafood poor boys, and even a French fry poor boy in a fast, casual environment. Here is an extensive menu of salads and sandwiches and fried seafood, baskets and platters, as well as sides like stuffed artichokes, meat pies, and jalapeno cheese bites. And we love the very attentive service here at Mandeville Seafood Restaurant and Market, celebrating 25 years. I won't dance, don't ask me. I won't dance, don't ask me. I won't dance, madame, with you.
0: All right, let's go to Roy.
3: I just want you to know this is not a pity call.
0: I had
3: actually planned to call in today. I just finally got the opportunity to do so. I've been busy this afternoon.
0: Okay. Well, you know, it's funny because I was thinking about you today.
3: Well, isn't that something? I hope it was good thoughts.
0: It's more on the tape thing. It's neither good nor bad. It's just I got to get a hold of him. And it's funny, we must have had telepathy. So tell me what you're calling for.
3: Well, I'm calling about a very unique restaurant here in Slidell that has flavors and tastes like no restaurant we've had anywhere. We've eaten all over.
0: I know you have.
3: And yeah. It's Pablo's Taste of South America, or South American Taste.
0: Okay.
3: And they're using ingredients there that it's not a Mexican type restaurant. It's not anything like any of the chain restaurants. It looks like an authentic, different experience with people who are obviously from well south of the border in Peru, and they've got dishes there that I've never heard of anywhere. So we've even brought friends there. Now, we've eaten there a couple of times. We were friends one night there to dinner, and they loved it, too.
0: Okay. Yeah,
3: when they're doing lamb chops, they're not serving lamb with a mint sauce. They've got a sauce on there that's killer. They have an app for appetizers. I mean, we even dared to eat skewered veal heart. And the flavors that came off of it were great. It was kind of chewy. But you wouldn't know you're eating heart.
0: You know what, Roy? When you said you're really excited about a restaurant, I have to brace myself because I know it's so out of my league. So,
3: you might actually like this because they have outdoor seating, covered outdoor seating, right. So the sun's not hitting you. For lunch today, we went there. We had lamb sliders. Mm-hmm. And tacos. Now the lamb patties must have been almost an inch thick and probably 2.5 to 3 inches in diameter, topped with caramelized onion, a slice of tomato, and a slice of lettuce. And they were juicy. And they were seasoned quite well. Now they were served with French fries, and we rarely eat French fries, but maybe a couple of times a year. If the environment's right. So we let them bring French fries with it. And and these were cooked perfect. They were lightly browned and lightly crunchy on the outside. They were almost creamy on the inside. And they were seasoned at the right time coming out of the oil and seasoned just right with salt, just salt. Those are the best French fries we've had in 7 years.
0: Oh, my gosh. Okay.
3: The nearest ones that were that good we had at Canton, Georgia, when we were visiting friends, eating a burger. And those French fries, I can remember, these were just as good.
0: You're sucking me in.
3: Now, tacos,
0: I knew you would.
3: Tacos. they make handmade corn tortillas for tacos.
0: They make
3: what? Handmade corn tortillas. If you get tacos, so hit some tacos.
0: Okay.
3: Tacos. And they have a list of meats you can get, and you get four tacos, and you can select two different proteins.
0: Okay.
3: So we selected a protein that was veal, a shredded veal, and it was, you know, it had onion on it and cilantro and some other stuff on the corn tortilla, and they serve it with a Peruvian salsa, and they couldn't quite explain what the salsa was. It was green, but it wasn't tomatillo, and it didn't taste like a tomatillo salsa. And they had very interesting seasonings in this salsa. And this, and we also had, so we had two of those and two chicken tacos. And it was pieces of chicken with this Peruvian sauce that's yellow on it that I don't quite know what it is. It's probably a mustard base, but it doesn't taste like yellow mustard. And, mm-hmm. And the flavors that come out of this are just killer.
0: Okay. You know,
3: for an appetizer, they have this appetizer at night. Okay, this was the star of the show.
0: Boy does not consider himself an adventuresome eater. This is what I find so amusing. Okay.
3: They take a plant, and a whole plant, and they cook it, and then they split it and put it in a dish, and they top mm-hmm. it with this shredded veal and this white cheese, and so you get the sweet taste of the plantain with the meat and the cheese. So that was the star of the show for an appetizer that night we were there. They got fresh fish. One night they had fresh pompano and redfish. And I don't know what the fresh fish was today.
0: What's the name of the place again?
3: Pablo's South American Taste. It's on Front Street, but you can't park on Front Street. You have to park on a side street or behind it. And most people are parking behind on the street behind it, and there's an entrance in the back to get into the restaurant. The other thing, if you like sweet tea, they have a Peruvian sweet tea. It's not made with tea leaves. It's made with Peruvian blue corn. It's called chicha morada. And that, it's very sweet, but they've got more than just sugar in there. They've got different spices in here. It's a deep bluish purple in color. So for people who want something different, if you want tacos that are not Taco Bell and not tacos and beer and not beer.
0: I think there's a huge spread between Taco Bell and Pablo's tacos. I'm going out on a limb here.
3: Well, tacos and beer. You know, we've gone to tacos and beer. It's a fun place to go. The barbacoa tacos are flavorful and really good, but they don't hold anything to Pablo's beef tacos.
0: Yeah, I'm sure. Look, I'm going to come try it. I am, but I'm not eating veal hearts. Just letting you know that ahead of time. Most impressed. Tell me you are not adventurous as an eater because you just completely shot that out the window.
3: Well, it's not what it seems. This is enticing, and it's actually, when you smell the flavors, it's like you want to eat it.
0: Okay. All right. Well, okay. I knew when you called and you were excited about a new restaurant, I knew that meant it was going to be way out of my league. But I'm going to come. I'm going to try that.
3: It's rare. Yeah. It's rare that we get excited about a restaurant. It's really rare.
0: I know. And I know that that's why I laugh when you say you're not adventurous. You're an incredibly adventuresome eater, but I'm intrigued to hear about it. So, all right. That's not why I was going to email you. I'm going to email you about the tape saga, which continues. Okay.
3: Uh-oh. Sure thing.
0: All right.
3: All right. Have a good evening.
0: Thanks. Bye. All right. Bye-bye. Let's go. Is Daryl still there? Patty, is Daryl still there?
1: Yes, he is.
0: Okay, come on in, Daryl. I've got only a few minutes. Why do people always come at the last few minutes? Come on in, Daryl.
1: Well, he's not there. He's gone.
0: He's not there. Okay. Well, I would normally chide you all for backing up at the very end of the show, but I know that that may not be a valid complaint. So, anyway, that is it for the show. I want to tell you to go to nomenu.com, nomenu.com. That is where you will find Tom's 53 years worth of work. There's an awful lot there. And it is on this new website format, much easier to navigate than it was before. So nomenu.com, that's kind of like the headquarters of this brand. There is a most recent piece. There are two, actually. One is about IU Bakehouse. The other is about Deanie's. I will be posting more now that we've gotten these bugs worked out. And we also have Instagram, which is at the New Orleans Menu. That is where I post something just about every day. I post occasionally on the website, maybe like three or four times a week. I'm going to get back to that schedule. We have our newsletter, which comes out twice a month. You can go to the homepage of nomenu.com and sign up on the front page, top right-hand side. I would love it if you tell a friend about the show. It is quirky, I will say that. You know, it drops off half the time. But it is about pleasure. Tom used to always call food topic A in New Orleans. It's a show about pleasure. We love to eat. I think most people love to eat, or at least like to eat. There are exceptions to that. I remember a woman that turned out to be one of Tom's best friends. They had moved from Texas, and she said she would be fine if she just took a pill instead of eating. But Tom cured her of that idea fairly quickly. But most people do like to eat at least a certain amount. And it is topic A in New Orleans because we have the best food anywhere. Even our bad food is good food. So go to nomenu.com. You'll find some 700 recipes there, vintage pieces, restaurant reviews, dining diaries, a list of open restaurants. And then you can go over to our Instagram at the New Orleans Menu. We would love it if you followed us there. When you go to Instagram, there is a link there for the North Shore Community Foundation. That is where we are amassing funds to make scholarships in Tom's name for the next generation of culinary professionals. Tom entertained everyone in this audience for many years and inspired them to get goofy with some of his antics. And I know a lot of you remember those fondly. If you do, and Tom provided the kind of enjoyment that I think he did for you, I would love if you go click on that NorthShoreCommunityFoundation.org and make a donation so we can keep his name and legacy alive. That's it till tomorrow. Tomorrow we're going to be talking about Pizza Hut revamp, so don't miss that at 3 o'clock. I'm Mary Ann Fitzmaurice, WGSO New Orleans. Time for the news from Town Hall. It's 4 o'clock. Good night. See you tomorrow.
4: News this hour from Town Hall. I'm John Scott. Donald Trump has delivered the U.S. Coast Guard Academy commencement address to the Academy's class of 2026. The president said the cadets have shown unbelievable heroism and exceptional selflessness.
5: You'll be tested further and probably at higher levels as your career goes on, but you've been very strongly tested and you have what it takes.
4: The president called graduates the living standard bearers of America's first fleet and suggested danger is, quote, a statement you live by. A runoff in the Republican primary for governor of Georgia at a victory speech, Republican Rick Jackson says he'll be President Trump's favored governor.
6: As governor, I'll be like Trump, but with a southern tongue.
4: At his victory speech, Burt Jones, the other Republican candidate for governor and current lieutenant governor, says he has the backing of the president.
7: I could not leave this stage without thanking President Donald J. Trump for his undivided... He didn't just endorse me once, not twice, not three times, even a fourth time. I was so honored to have that.
4: The GOP Senate runoff will feature former college football coach Derek Dooley and Representative Mike Collins, the winner going up against Democratic Senator John Ossoff. More than 17,000 people under evacuation orders in Southern California as a wildfire threatens suburban homes. This Simi Valley resident says the wildfire reached his neighborhood very, very quickly.
8: We lost one house here on the corner. They saved all the rest of the houses, but... It was just a horrifying experience.
4: 750 firefighters are battling the Sandy Fire northwest of Los Angeles. That fire, 15% contained now. More on these stories at townhall.com.
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4: Single Gen Z women are outpacing the men of their generation when it comes to buying a home.
10: The young ladies accounted for 35% of all home buyers in their generation, while single Gen Z men represented 18%, according to the National Association of Realtors. The survey covered home buyers from July of 2024 to June 2025. Single women across all generations made up a quarter of home buyers, while single men accounted for 11%. A sign that single women are choosing to become homeowners and overcoming affordability challenges at greater rates than single men. Rich Thomason reporting.
4: Target is remodeling stores and trying to reclaim its reputation for stocking stylish, affordable clothing. Analysts will be listening for executives to comment on whether consumer behavior has changed due to the surging gasoline prices. News at townhall.com. It's a bunch of wacky guys just being guys at baseball games.
11: Major League Baseball now seeing an epidemic of men acting, well, a little crazy. At ballparks all across the country, groups of young men are joining in on the tarps off trend that's loud, goofy, and infectious. Joining the fun is simple. Go to the section where the party is happening, take off your shirt, twirl your shirt above your head. That's all there is to it. After getting its start in St. Louis last Friday, it has spread to Detroit, Tampa Bay, Philadelphia, and several other markets. Jason Walker reporting.
4: The Knicks come back after a 93-71 deficit with 8 minutes left to beat Cleveland. And the Knicks win Game 1 of the NBA Eastern Conference Finals. More on these stories at townhall.com.
12: Well, the shower and thunderstorm activity winding down a little bit tonight. We'll get another round going tomorrow, Friday, Saturday, and Sunday. Each day, that rain chance is going to present us with the potential street flood issues. Slight variations daily for the possibility of heavy amounts dumped in a short time period. Pattern not changing much through the end of the holiday weekend. 70s in the morning, go to a high tomorrow in the upper 80s, many spots, with any sunny breaks to near 90. Ralph Sanji, WGSO. 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

0: Thank you for letting us join you on this TEDsday and help you get your day underway and a day that we celebrate the idea of figuring out what it is God has gifted you to do, then doing that. It's as simple as that. You know, skill up in it, train up, be expert at it, apply it to a grateful constituency, and they will reward you justly, and you don't have to worry about the snowflakes. You don't even have to shovel them. As we tell you what went on last night, including primary results from all across the country, some stunning results, some victories from President Trump's endorsements over even Republican Party incursions there. And we'll get into all of that with you, plus the latest out of San Diego, drips and drabs of what police are finding out about the kids that took up arms to shoot up a mosque and what may have sent them there. And what rhetoric they were listening to that would put them in this position. I know several folks have said to me, but wasn't one of the kids a Latino kid? Doesn't mean he isn't susceptible to the hate speech that is out there in front of everyone. We've also, because very few people are, and again, I run the peril because we, I think Bob was called in and asked about Ebola in Africa. Again, being very concerned, here's two emails. Don't talk about Ebola. When you talk about Ebola, Ebola becomes real. And I think I know what you mean. I know you're not saying Ebola isn't a real thing, but so that, and this one, we were talking about the heroes of San Diego, the security guard and the two landscapers that helped foil the shooting at the school. I had said it's an example of why the Second Amendment is so important. Tina, triggered by that, pun intended, Tina, sorry, said, how can you say that what happened in San Diego is anything but a rebuke of the Second Amendment? This woman keeping guns laying around that her kids can just take. Now, we don't know that, Tina. We don't know how her guns were stored and, you know, if she was even in compliance with California law as she stored the guns, and the kid just got them, just like the way he did in Connecticut. So there's things to fix that have nothing to do with taking parts out of the Bill of Rights. But let's get into those first things. Primary results. John Cornyn and Ken Paxton will be heading to a runoff. Neither was able to get to 50% of the Senate primary, as Ken Paxton got 40.7% of the vote and John Cornyn 41.9%. They will face each other in a runoff. James Tallarico easily defeated Jasmine Crockett. In Kentucky's Senate primary for the seat currently being held by Mitch McConnell, it will be Andy Barr, who easily 2-1 over Daniel Cameron, won the Republican nomination to take on Charles Booker in the November results there. And in Kentucky's fourth, Thomas Massey was defeated, there it is, by Ed Galrin, 54-45%. Melissa Strange will be his opponent in November, easily winning her special election. In Georgia, term-limited Republican Governor Brian Kemp is out, obviously, but a very close race going to a runoff between healthcare CEO Rick Jackson and Trump-endorsed Lieutenant Governor Burt Jones. Jackson got 39% of the vote. Jones had 38% of the vote. Jackson had 33% of the vote. Current Secretary of State Brad Raffensperger came in with 14% of the vote, followed by five other candidates. Former Atlanta Mayor Keisha Lance Bottom was well ahead with 58%, so there won't be a runoff in the race for the governor's Democratic Party nomination there. In other matters, according to President Trump, discussions continue regarding Iran and their attempts to come up with a workable peace deal. Meanwhile, the Senate advanced legislation to the full House that would end military involvement with Iran as Louisiana Senator Bill Cassidy joined the rest of the Democrats after his primary defeat last week. And those are some of our first things this morning. 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It's called First Free in the Morning Coffee, and you can get yours at 127.coffee and order it, have it delivered right to your house. You can get it at the store if you're visiting Charlottesville, especially as we come towards America's 250th anniversary, and know that your purchase of a bag of First Free in the Morning Coffee at 127.coffee helps support an orphanage and a school in Uganda as part of their ministry.
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0: Rule of man versus rule of law. Why do you have a constitution? As you know, we've got the primary results over here, and Tommy Massey's not going to be going back, and we'll see if he starts caucusing with the Democrats on his way out the door the way Bill Cassidy has. And, you know, actually lost in this, apologies, Georgia Supreme Court justices, both the Republicans faced a huge push to have them thrown out, Sarah Warren and Charles Bethel, both held on to their seats, but they're facing more of this George Soros, hey, if we can change the people who interpret the rules, we win. We don't need to change the rules if we can just get people in place to ignore them. And that's where, you know, some of this war powers stuff becomes important. But moreover, you know, the indications, and so much time and more is going to come today of people saying, you see, Trump's trying to take over the Republican Party. Isn't the president of the United States usually considered the head of the party that they're in? Bill Clinton was in charge of the Democrat. He wasn't the chairman. But I bet you if Bill Clinton wanted something done in the Democratic Party, he just made a phone call. So don't give me all this about, oh, Trump is taking over the Republican Party. He's the president, and he ran as a Republican. Guess what? That's what he gets to do, aside from all the other stuff. Politically speaking, yeah, he is. Get over it. Rub some dirt on it. Get back in the game. But the other side of it is the example of the money spent either directly or indirectly on dragging John Cornyn's carcass across the finish line one more time in his Senate race. Ken Paxton's 20,000, 25,000 votes behind him. They're going to a runoff. Paxton's going to win. Thanks for playing. Hope you enjoy spending the taxpayer money on a runoff election. I don't have a problem with a runoff election. It does set you up for fakers to show up to try to leech votes. But again, I trust the voters if they're given all the information. So Cornyn, for all the money spent on shadowy little PAC ads designed to make him the logical nominee for conservatives, won. By 20,000 votes. But it's a runoff situation. Neither he nor Paxton got to 50%, so they're going to have a runoff between the two of them. Paxton's going to win. Paxton is going to be the next senator from Texas. Sorry, thanks for playing. Unless the Republican Party takes more money out of more states the way they took it away from Virginia. Virginia needed the help in its battle against Eric Holder and the redistricting cult. And they were like, nah, we're too busy trying to help John Cornyn get reelected. And is it because you argued a point against something? And this becomes a controversial point of discord between us, and you can call and share with us. Saying you, and we said this yesterday as well, before the primary, saying you're anti-war is just like saying I'm anti-killing. We made this case pedantically on several occasions, that, and I think we talked about it yesterday with, Carson Holloway, that the words we use are important. Murder and kill are not synonyms, but we use them that way. Why? Because we're sloppy. We need to be more precise. Murder and kill are not the same. Speaking biblically. And we lose our ability to have reasonable conversations. I love so much of what Thomas Massey stands for, and he, along with Tom Garrett, stood up against the party apparatus in the making of the documentary The Swamp. And I give Ro Khanna credit. He joined the Swamp documentary as well as a Democrat, saying, yeah, this is what happens. They charge us money for our committee positions, and that needs to change. But Thomas Massie staked out a populist position that he thought was more popular than it apparently was with Kentucky voters in the 4th District, that we should never go to war ever, that nothing is worth going to war for. And I get it. I think war is a horrific waste of human capital. But as long as there are people out there that want to impose on free other peoples their edicts and dictates, I will go to war with them. And it's funny because all the supposed peaceniks are out there marching against kings and tyranny in the streets of the United States, while real dictators and real tyranny is taking place all around the world. And I think just Thomas Massie became incorrectly involved in the idea that being a proponent of peace means that you can never support military conflict. You say, well, how are you going to do that, Joe? Well, because if somebody is threatening to breach the peace, like the two kids in San Diego were, you're going to have to pull a firearm out and shoot at them, like the security guard did in San Diego, Amin Abdullah. This is why a young lady in the last segment was aghast that I would point out that the events that transpired in San Diego outside of the mosque make the case for the Second Amendment. Amir Abdullah was not a police officer. He was a security guard hired by the mosque to protect the kids, a reminder of hardening our schools, our public schools, maybe. But he was a first responder. It's why the Second Amendment exists, because at some point you are going to need to take up arms. And maybe Thomas Massie realizes that. Maybe Thomas Massie thought, you know, just being anti-Trump would build some gravitas. I think that's limiting. I think, you know, anyone who says you are going to agree with everyone 100% of the time is on a fool's errand. But we need to break up this K Street cabal. That's what needs to get.
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4: See how Tyler Papenbrock does after the layoff. He had come in the seventh and gotten, in the sixth inning rather, and gotten the last two outs on a pair of fly balls. And he is going to face 2-3-4 here. It'll be Barthol, Mitchell, and Watson here in the bottom of the seventh inning. Cajuns leading this game 10-7. Winner of this game will play Texas State tomorrow afternoon at 4 o'clock. The loser has a breakfast date with Appalachian State.
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5: sale,
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5: Said the meeting was respectful. I'm Jeff Palermo. Well, 5 months ago, we didn't get a white Christmas.
6: So well, you got to believe the Cajuns will have someone hotter, very close to hot in the bullpen. Once this half inning starts, you just never know. You know, when you have that long layoff like that, I've seen some guys come back better after that layoff, and obviously some guys not being able to get back to where they were. So see how things go right here for Pappen.
4: And then there's Scott Domann.
6: And then there's Scott Domann. We've talked about that already.
4: Second, but it can change everything. Stretch in the first pitch, drives, and that's a little low for ball one.
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4: Barthol has flied to left, lined to right, been hit by a pitch. He has scored a run.
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4: Next pitch in for a strike, and the count is even.
8: You smell that?
4: One ball spring. And one strike.
8: Hibernation's over. It's time to run it.
4: Center fielder it Mandino is a couple of steps
8: long.
4: Toward left
8: the
4: center.
8: Duck and cover. Then run
4: that
8: it
4: pitch
8: again.
4: Outside, and it's 2-1. Seth Mandino in center. For those of you who tuned in late, Noah Lewis was hit by a pitch in the first.

0: 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We understand.
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0: First Thing Today by Joe Thomas on the Talk Media Network. 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
1: That's right. You can pronounce all of my ingredients. I mean, mostly. I'm sure there is some mitochondria or phenobarbital or whatever that you'll find in there that might be difficult to pronounce. But for the most part, I figure, you know, if you can pronounce it, it's safe. Our sports maven, Mac McDonald, sports director for First Thing Today, also program director at the Dan Patrick School of Sportscasting. Yes, that Dan Patrick. And it's at Full Sail University in Florida, and if you're interested, you know, you say, you know, ah, I can do that.
2: Yeah, I can do that.
1: Yeah, here, hold my beer. I'll show you a player. good morning, Mac. How are you doing, sir?
2: Morning, Judge Joe. Phenobarbital, weren't they a band out of Washington or Oregon somewhere?
1: The lead singer name was Barbara. Yeah.
2: Right. So. They opened for Grateful Dead on several occasions, I think. out west.
1: Grace Slick wasn't available.
2: Yeah, exactly. Well, I mean, it would be very easy for me. There's so much to cover today, and it would be very easy for me to say,
1: join it.
2: Wow, the Knicks and the comeback, and wow, you're down 22, you got 8 minutes to play, and, you know, a 26-4 run, it was, you know, 18-1 run, or whatever. Hey, Kenny Atkinson, okay, can I just say something? Because he's getting torched today, as well as he should. He started his coaching career for a team called Paris Basket Racing. True. I'm not, but Pete Gillen, who I love, adore, have not talked to in a while, and it forces me to make the phone call to Pete. I saw Pete Gillen one time call a timeout in the first minute of a game. He was so upset that right away he called timeout. Pete, you know, always used to say, you can't take him with you. And I heard a talk show guy, one of my favorite guys, Mike Valente, he's now in Detroit, one of the great talk show guys in the world. And his famous rant, if you find it on YouTube, it's Michigan State Notre Dame rant. It launched his career. He was in East Lansing at the time. Mike Valente, great sports talk guy. He said, timeouts are not like cell phone minutes. You can't carry them. you can't carry them to the next game. It's not like, okay, we'd like to make note that the Knicks, you know, that the Cavaliers now have 7 timeouts in the first day.
1: No, oh, wouldn't that be interesting, though? Think about it.
2: Yeah, if you just carried them up. Because during this run, when, all right, you're up 22,

0: If the Raiders even get to the playoffs with Fernando Mendoza, I'm going to throw a parade. So, you know, with all that's going on, you know, you've got to say at some point, okay, call a timeout. And James Harden, and James Harden couldn't guard a phone booth. And so you've got to, at some point, you've got to get him off the floor. He's a liability. I've seen it. I mean, I did over, I don't know how many college games I broadcast. Okay,
1: He's my age, isn't he? Didn't he start playing in the NBA when this radio show started?
0: Yeah. If you study, you know, what Harden's done, the reason he gets tossed from team to team to team is that he's widely considered a you know, highly gifted offensively. But again, defensively, there comes a point when you've got to play defense and ask some of the great coaches, you know. But to me, one of the more overrated guys in the world. And but the guy, one of the guys that, and this was as adult as it gets with this league, and especially with the 23 and 24 and 25 year olds. Donovan Mitchell, Cleveland Cavs, had in his post game took it to heart.
2: So many things I think played a factor into it. We didn't close it out. We got to clean up on film and go from there. It's one loss. It's a bad loss, but all we can do is go back and watch the film and fix it. It's one game. We could have lost by 40. Still would have been 1-0. So we just watched the film. We played, you know, pretty solid for three quarters or so. And we'll make adjustments and go from there.
0: Okay, one game, make adjustments.
3: He's not wrong. I mean, if you look at it.
0: No, exactly.
3: I mean, they were there. You know, you don't get up by, what did you say? They were up by 20. You know, you don't get up by 20.
0: Up by 22.
3: Yeah.
0: With 7.5 minutes to play. You know, so 7:46, something like that. I mean, and they start to roll. You know, if they get, and they had a 9-0 run to start. Well, that was also 9-0 in the overtime. But they had a, you know, you've got to call timeout, and you got to talk to your assistants about, like, okay, right, what do we do? And so it just, you know, it boils down to that. All right, real quick, just an update on what's going on. I'll have more on this tomorrow because there is an AD speaking out now in the Midwest, Jamie Pollard from Iowa State. And I'm not going to dwell. I don't want to steal everything I'm going to do tomorrow. But Jamie Pollard has got a real common sense look at, you know, he's saying, hey, if the Big Ten and SEC want to break away, let them. If they want a 2014 playoff, let them. And now Tony Petitti, of course, with his announcement. And this is the thing about the Big Ten. The ACC meetings are all over YouTube. You know, for a guy like me, you know, I'm stuck in Florida and I'm trying to cover this. Instead, all you got on YouTube is 100 of these Big Ten podcasts from guys in their basements who have no sense of really what's going on in sports or whatever. They have no idea what's going on in the Big Ten meetings. They're on the outside looking in. They don't talk to anybody. Well, the Big Ten has released no press conference. At least I can't find it. No press conference, no Tony Petitti, but he's breaking down and outlining the 2014 playoff. But Jamie Pollard said, Iowa State, and I give him credit, and I'll have more on this tomorrow. He goes, hey, what are the details? You guys are all talking about a playoff and whatever. What are the details? Well, the bottom line, and I've been saying it for 2 weeks, maybe even longer, the bottom line is conference championship games have got to go away. That's the only way you make this work. Plus, college coaches are saying, Joe, look, this is fine, but we want to end early. We don't want to end January 24th with the January 25th with the championship game. They want things to be over by the second semester, you know. And you got the portal info and you got all that stuff. So anyway, not to beat a dead horse.
3: No. I want to beat this dead horse because I think it can make a comeback.
0: It's the major industry in America. Okay, college athletics, we know, but
3: here's the thing. So this program has a business model. If there is a theme to this program, it is looking at the things that we have grown accustomed to, the way Jefferson said, and saying, really, why are we doing that? We've spent.
0: You have to ask why. Exactly.
3: Months talking about the fact that we should have more Congress people because we froze them because we were afraid of black people. So let me ask you a question about this national championship for football. Apparently, according to my records here, the national championship AP top 25 rankings started in 1989. It's not like Adolf Rupp said, hey, we should have a list of the top 25 football teams when he laid out the first 100-yard gridiron. Right. This is not something we need to have. And the reason I'm always paranoid.

0: about this is these schools, most of them state schools, are going to go to their senators and go to their congresspeople when they've bankrupted themselves. I know it seems ludicrous to think when you see the size of their endowment. Well, that's quite an endowment you have there, Bob. But they will burn through this, a couple of years of downturns in advertising revenue, college kids insisting that you can't pull back on their nil contracts. And they're going to turn their pockets inside out. The taxpayers are going to be on the arm for it. We don't need a national championship. You know, play your league championship. We should be satisfied with that. Yeah. Root for your alma mater.
1: When you think of the BCS and when Gene Corrigan drew it up with Tom Mickle, the late sports information director who became assistant commissioner, and he was with Duke. Tom Mickle was with Duke. But when Gene Corrigan drew up the BCS on a cocktail napkin, it was four teams, you know, four teams chasing the championship, and you really had – you know, when it got compared, because you couldn't afford to lose if you really wanted to, you know, get in a playoff and be national champion. And it really made a lot of sense. Guys, see, we're almost out of time. By Friday, too, I'll have you the top 10 expensive college football programs for you, too. So we have a lot to cover in the next couple of days.
0: Right, good
1: so
0: stuff.
1: That's good stuff. All right.
0: Thank you, Mac. And we're rounding the clubhouse turn. Ed is coming around the outside. Dead horse is catching up to the lead. And
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0: That is it. So I like this email that came into jtinthemorningradio@gmail.com. Joe, I listen to you all the time. I love it. You're that guy who wants to open a hamburger restaurant in Mumbai and call it Sacred Cows, aren't you? Well, I like the concept. I don't know how many people would come in there, but it would certainly send up the authorities. But it's not just for the sake of it. And Larry, I appreciate the email, but it sounds like you're saying I do this just for the shock value. I don't. I have been that guy who just says crazy dance hall stuff for the shock value, and I don't in this case, because these are things that I truly believe that we spend too much time piling things on top. We're like legal hoarders. We never want to get rid of anything. We just keep adding things. Somebody comes along. I'd like to sell you this subscription to popularly elected senators. Every month you'll have a new edition sent to you, and you can, okay, how much? All right, that's reasonable, okay. And you wind up with a pile of this magazine on the floor, and then somebody goes, we'd like to sell you a subscription to permanent reapportionment, so you have to deal with a restricted size of Congress. Would you like a monthly edition of that? Sure. And you wind up with getting... My dad was like this. He was an information hound, just like me. And he would monthly just have to do massive purges of his magazines and newspapers that he barely had any time to read. And sometimes he would read them saying, that happened last week. You know, and I have the same thing happen to me. I hoard information. But at some point, you know, you need to look at why do we do these things? Why are we even bothering to talk about Jack Ossoff and his Democratic primary in Georgia and Mike Collins and Derek Dooley? And why are we talking about these people? We're not supposed to have elections for senators. And all of the lies that were told by William Randolph Hearst and his Facebook of the day, the Hearst syndicate of newspapers, first and foremost should have been rebuked for being, you know, an unimaginable abuse of the freedom of the press. But we can go there as well. The lies that were said about why we needed popularly elected senators or why we needed to restrict the size of the U.S. House of Representatives, just two of the things, never mind my concerns about, you know, things like college football. I know it seems arcane until you realize when the University of Oregon goes to the governor and says, we need a bailout. Or who won the Oregon Senate primary? It wasn't even close, and it's not even like this. Jeff Merkley gets a phone call from the University of Oregon and says, we've bankrupted ourselves. Ad revenue is down. I mean, it's just, how many times are we going to do this? Because we're selling ourselves out to the trappings of America. Got a great guest coming up that was going to get into some of the, you know, taking the trappings off and looking for the America underneath that coming up. But let me get to you at 434-882-4217. Good morning. You're on the air with Joe. Who's this?
1: Hey, Joe. It's Clark.
0: Morning, Clark. What's going on in Alabama way?
1: Oh, wow. Well, we got a bunch of runoffs coming for stuff that does matter, like school superintendents and stuff like that. But, you know, I got to thinking, Joe.
0: And by the way, as an abstract, you know, I feel like, pardon me, but yeah, I like this runoff format because if you can't get to 50%, maybe we need to examine you a little bit further. And I like it because in Texas, despite all the money the RNC spent, Paxson is probably going to win that seat. It's good for the, he's losing, he's second right now, but it's only by a couple of thousand votes. And then they're going to have to run off mano e mano, and we'll see what the RNC or the RSCC does then. Do they run more ads, in, you know, inferring that John Cornyn needs you to get out and vote, you know, and spend money that could be spent somewhere else? And I'm fine with the political parties with egg on their face. I really am.
1: So, you know, the primaries we had yesterday got me to thinking about where we are and the fact that Donald Trump is a temporary reprieve for the country, okay?
0: Yeah.
1: He's not going to solve our problems. He just kept us from getting in a position that we won't be able to get ourselves out of. We better figure out, we being the 85%, because it's not 50-50, it's 85-15.
0: Right.
1: And the 85 better figure out pretty quick that it is 85, and it's time to quit letting the 15 have their way.
0: Well, we need to show up. I mean, the only way 15 gets their way is because too many of the 85 said it doesn't matter, and they stay home.
1: They're hornswoggled. So here's the thing. Y'all's Supreme Court, your state Supreme Court decision was 4-3, Joe, and then the Supreme Court said, of the United States, said this is a state matter. So, consider this. You were one state Supreme Court justice from permanent injustice.
0: Yep.
1: Because if it would have been 3-4 instead of 4-3, I believe the Supreme Court would have said, hey, you know what? You did violate your state constitution. But your state Supreme Court said, that's okay.
0: Right. No, I agree. Now, it precedent leads to bad precedent.
1: Yes. So they will do the entire country that way, given the opportunity.
0: Mm-hmm.
1: That's why the 85% better figure out we are 85%, and y'all don't get to tell us what to do all the time anymore.
0: Well, and they need to be a body of people who are willing to go out. And like I said, we're like legislative hoarders. We keep adding, we keep piling stuff up in the living room until you can't get by except by, you know, a little path to the kitchen. And, you know, our grandkids are coming by saying, I can't even find grandpa's couch, because we just keep adding more stuff to this like it's going to help. We need to get rid of a lot of this stuff so that we can go back to the way it was supposed to be, where we're not even discussing, you know, whether, you know, what's his name, Barry Moore, you know, or is it Hudson or Marshall? Who do you have in your Senate race? Who do you think is going to finish second in the runoff there?
1: Finish second?
0: Well, who is your guy in the race? Was it Moore or Hudson or Marshall?
1: I voted for Hudson, but I think Moore's going to end up being our senator.
0: Okay, well, I mean, he's, you know, Hudson is currently by like 0.5 percentage point out in front.
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4: News this hour from Town Hall. I'm Keith Peters in Washington. The outcome of the primaries in Georgia is not quite decided.
5: Georgia Republicans will have a runoff on June 16th for the U.S. Senate between college football coach Derek Dooley and Mike Collins, currently a congressman, who says he's ready to go up against Democratic Senator John Ossoff.
6: Our problem in Washington is that we don't have enough Republicans. It's just that we don't always have the right Republicans.
5: And running for Georgia governor, Democrat and former Atlanta mayor Keisha Lance Bottoms.
7: Georgians sent a clear message tonight that they want a fighter.
5: Audio courtesy of WSB. I'm Donna Warder.
4: Wheat farmers in Kansas and other states are being hit hard by extreme weather and challenging economics.
8: Punishing weather and climbing costs are impacting this year's wheat crop in the U.S. Hotter than average temperatures, late freezes, and record-setting drought in the plains has worsened the spread of wheat viruses and sped up the production of seed heads, which yields lower quality grain. Combined with tariffs and higher prices for fertilizer and fuel, longtime wheat farmers say it's not going to be a good year. The U.S. Department of Agriculture estimates production is down 21% from last year. Wheat growers will see their smallest crop since 1972. I'm Jennifer King.
4: The U.S. military says it boarded an Iranian-flagged commercial oil tanker in the Gulf of Oman that was suspected of trying to violate the American blockade. U.S. Central Command said Wednesday on social media that the MT Celestial Sea was searched and redirected after being suspected of trying to head to an Iranian port. On Wall Street, a good day as the Dow was up by 645 points, the Nasdaq rose 399, the S&P 500 advanced 79, oil dropping below $99 a gallon. More at townhall.com.
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4: Target embarked on a turnaround plan under its new CEO earlier this year.
11: It's a $6 billion plan to reverse three consecutive years of declining sales. CEO Michael Fiddelke says he's cautiously optimistic. Fiddelke took over as chief executive in February. The company is remodeling stores and trying to reclaim its reputation for stocking stylish, affordable clothing. Target is one of the first major retailers to report financial results for February through April. Analysts will be listening for executives to comment on whether consumer behavior has changed due to surging gasoline prices. John Scott reporting.
4: Samsung Electronics Labor Union in South Korea says it'll hold off a planned strike and put a tentative wage deal with management to a vote. The announcement alleviates concerns about the operation of the world's largest memory chip maker. News and analysis at townhall.com. I'm Keith Peters.
12: Muggy overnight and warm, humid afternoons. Temperatures dropping into the 70s at night, headed to afternoon highs each day in the upper 80s, with a charged air mass fueled with all the humidity and the warmth of the day. And also features in the upper levels that continue to move across. Scattered activity tonight, returning scattered to likely round or two of the storms and showers. Watch if they train over the same areas that could result in local street flood issues. 70s in the mornings and 80s to 90 tomorrow. Ralph Sanji, WGSO. 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

0: And good afternoon. This is Susan Berniker. You're listening to Health Connections right here on WGSO. And we have a special show today. I have a lady named Rachel Seller, and she goes by the forensic nurse. And she is a registered nurse and a naturopath. And she helps people around the world reversing disease naturally at home. Her specialty is vaccine injury cases, where she helps people heal and detox from their injuries through natural healing. But today I have her talking about something that we've all heard about, but this part of it we haven't heard about. In the news everywhere, people using, you probably know someone that's using GLP-1s to lose weight or for diabetic reasons. And Rachel has done a deep dive into these particular drugs to see exactly what are they doing, what are the ingredients, what's the production methods, how's the process of it, because, you know, there's been some questions about it. And I'm going to bring her on now. And Rachel, hi, are you there?
1: Yes, ma'am.
0: How are you today?
1: I'm good. Thank you so much for having me on.
0: Yeah, this is a great thing. This is right up my alley. I love to know what's really behind some of the drugs we use because, you know, in the last few years, people have found out we don't know most of the time. But I like that you call yourself the forensic nurse because you're digging into what are they really giving us? And I think that's great. And so you did a deep dive. I know you've done several, but today we're going to kind of concentrate on the GLP-1s. And it doesn't matter which one, right? The Ozempic, the Wegovy, all of those?
1: That is correct. I have an urgent warning for the people. I'm mostly known for my first viral video, cancer-laced vaccine. So the GLP-1 products, I reviewed the patent and the preparation methods. This particular patent is made by Novo Nordisk, one of the big drug makers. Lilly is also another one. So this is a semi-recombinant product. And whenever you hear the word semi-recombinant, you should run. So the production methods is just like a vaccine. Did you want me to get into real quick the ingredients in it?
0: So explain that word you said. It's a semi what?
1: Okay, so a semi-recombinant preparation is a combination of human and animal cells that they put together, they genetically modify, and they clone things. So these are making corrupted copies in the lab. So this particular peptide, as they call it, is a paralyzing, poisonous peptide. It is made of synthetic amino acids, which are the building blocks of protein, and they are not from a natural source.
0: Okay. And this is, does this cover all of them? Because different companies are making them, but they seem to be pretty similar.
1: Great question. So a lot of people are asking about tirzepatide. And so the raw ingredients, people say, well, I get it from a compounding pharmacy. The compounding pharmacies have to get things that are FDA approved. So the beast is in charge of the whole system. And so anything that's FDA approved is coming from the giant manufacturers like Novo Nordisk. The raw ingredients, the sticky crystalline powder, is made by these big companies. So it doesn't matter where you get it, tirzepatide, retatrutide, which is actually an experimental one because people are asking about that. That's a whole other deal. But yes, all the products are the same and how they are made.
0: So you've learned the process of it, of how they put it together. Besides,
1: yes.
0: Because you dove into the ingredients and found out all mm-hmm. these ingredients, which we can talk about in a second. But are all these companies using the same type of process to create this?
1: Well, I'm going to say yes, because when you examine the patent, okay, and this is the devil in the details, it'll say semi-recombinant preparation of GLP-1 analog. So any of the products that are out there are GLP-1 analogs, which activate those specific receptors in your body that control, it's a venom, basically. It's a venom. So they are all the same, and people are under the impression that they're not. So I can quickly, when you're ready, we can go over the ingredients and some of the methods that they use to put this together, because it's going to shock you.
0: Yes, I know. I saw some of your the things that you had told me about and stuff, and I am shocked by it. That's why I wanted to bring you on. Maybe we'll talk about some of the ingredients right now. Let's do that.
1: Okay, so this is a cancer culture broth. They start out with fermenting cells that are from mammals, birds, insects, plants, bacteria, fungi, and yeast. yeast are genetically modified strains of brewer's yeast, which they make beer with. So it's called a glucagon-like peptide. They use recombinant expression techniques, which means they're taking the human and animal cells together and getting them to express things, okay? Chemical peptide synthesis. These are important words for you to understand. Chemical peptide synthesis. It's resistant to being degraded in the body, so they make it like a long-acting. It binds to receptors in your brain, heart, and kidneys, and pancreas, and GI tract. Okay, so the exendins, listen carefully. Exendins are peptides. These are expressed from lizards. So this is exendin 3 and 4. These are venoms from the Gila monster lizard, Heliodermo horridum. Okay, so in this, they're using baby hamster kidneys expressing cloned GL1 receptors, fetal calf blood, so they'll call it fetal bovine serum. This is from the blood of an aborted fetal calf, which is known to carry infectious diseases, fungiform encephalopathy, Creutzfeldt-Jakob syndrome, so mad cow disease. These things transfer over. We know this from vaccine production, okay? And then also baby hamster kidneys, Chinese hamster ovary cells, and Pseudomonas, different types of yeast, Saccharomyces cerevisiae, Candida albicans, which is strains of yeast, okay? And they put these with bacterial systems of E. coli. E. coli is bacteria that comes from human or animal feces. So these things are all brewed together in a cancer culture broth. They're using insect cells, Chinese hamster ovaries, which we mentioned, and pay attention to this, HEK293, human embryonic kidney cells, 293, which we know they use in vaccines, human liver cells, growing host cells, okay? And then you have these yeast expression systems. This is also gene editing technology because these things carry coding instructions that go into your body. And SV40 cancer cells, okay? SV40 is a known cancer cell line.
0: Okay, so all the things that you've been listing at this point, this is all in what you call a broth, is like a base?
1: This is the cancer, cancer culture broth, I call it. So they ferment it all together in this liquid substance. These are all the things that are going together in a dark space. It's a fermentation process, just like how they make vaccines.
0: So they put all of that you were just discussing, was that all the ingredients? And they make a base to then add things to. Is that what you mean?
1: So it's important to understand that they are using chemical peptide synthesis. So the gene editing technology like CRISPR, where they use these softwares to put together sequences of amino acids that are not natural.
0: Yeah.
1: They string this all together. It goes inside your body, and it has coding instructions. So now you're putting all these cancer cells into your body, like SV40, which we know was in the polio shot from the beginning, and it was all a lie. They were tricking everybody. So if they don't get you with the vaccine, they'll get you with the GLP-1. And so this is in the patent, and I've given you the link to that. I have it on my Rumble channel. People can watch my 36-minute video where I show you specifically, and I'll show you the patent.
0: What is your Rumble channel, by the way?
1: The Forensic Nurse.
0: Nurse. Just like your website is the forensicnurse.org.
1: Yes, Rachel Seller, so it's C-E-L-L-E-R. So on my Rumble channel, it's the Forensic Nurse.
0: Okay, that's great. And you have the patent number there. Like, in other words, you're not making any of this up. You can go for yourself and see the ingredients that we're talking about.
1: See my video. I will show you the patent itself, yes.
0: So I can tell by your voice that you are very passionate about this.
1: Yes, this is an urgent warning. And this weight loss trend, this deadly weight loss trend, is sweeping the planet. It's not just here. It's a global deception like it always is, just like with the vaccines.
0: You know, I had this discussion with someone in Hollywood yesterday, and we were talking about how some of the Hollywood people, because they went crazy with it, some of the actresses, they don't look too good, and they've been taking these GLP-1s for a while now when it first came out, and they look actually anorexic instead of like they just lost weight. And I'm concerned about that with people using, you know, what's happening.
1: The side effects are very serious, and they call it Ozempic face is something when you have rapid weight loss, okay? So quickly, I can tell you, I'm just going to go head to toe. It binds to receptors.
0: You know what? Wait, before you tell that, because we're going to go to a commercial in about 40 seconds, and we're going to take a quick break, and then we can come back and we'll talk about the side effects of these GLP-1s. And so pretty much what interests me is when I hear people talk about the differences. Like I said earlier, it doesn't matter whether you're using Ozempic or Wegovy or tirzepatide. We can talk about those. Those are experimental. And retatrutide. And I'm thinking about people I know that just got on this and they just love it. But we got to go to a break right now. And we're having a special show today with the forensic nurse. And we're discussing what's in these GLP-1s and what the heck can they do to your body. And we'll be right back after the short break. 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
0: And we're back. You're listening to Health Connections with Susan Berniker. I'm having a special guest today, the forensic nurse. And you can follow her at theforensicnurse.org, Rachel Seller. And she goes by that, the forensic nurse, because she's been helping people actually around the world reverse disease naturally at home. But her specialty started off as vaccine injury cases, where she helps people heal and detox from those injuries through natural means. And also, she's known mostly for her viral videos on cancer-laced vaccines. And now she's done a deep dive on the GLP-1s and exposing this as well. And I think it's really good that people know this. And I give you kudos for being brave to come forward and do the work of finding out what's going on with these. And we're back. If you're listening, we are talking about the GLP-1s, what's in them. We described, Rachel described the ingredients before we went to, and you're saying that all of these are a lot of them, of the stuff is experimental, and you also called it a recombinant technology.
1: Yes, semi-recombinant preparation of GLP-1 analogs is the patent that I reviewed. And so they are all going to be made the same with the extended the venom from the Gila monster lizard. It's a paralyzing poisonous peptide. The mechanism of action is the same. It doesn't matter which one it is. Retatrutide is the experimental one at this current time. But tirzepatide and all the raw ingredients that the compounding pharmacies are getting is coming from FDA-approved sources, which is made by your big people like the Lilly and the Novo Nordisk. So that's the patent I'm reviewing.
0: Oh, so and if so you go even to a compound pharmacy when you think, oh, well, this is better, they're getting the base to put it together. Is that what
1: still
0: you're saying?
1: The sticky crystalline substance, it's still the raw ingredients are coming from the big producers. They're not making this stuff on their own. What they're doing is reconstituting it in a sterile liquid, but it's the same stuff. So this is all cancer-laced products. It has cancer cells in the production methods.
0: Wow. Okay. So this is what I wanted to find. So here's the thing. GLP-1s actually were made years ago before the weight loss people found out about it. And it was made for people with diabetes and obesity. And from what I understand, I actually heard the CEO, believe it or not, of one of these companies, I won't say which, and he explained that as people started wanting to take the GLP-1s just to lose weight, not because they had diabetes, and that they had to change the formula a little bit so that it would be just a weight loss drug instead of a diabetes drug. But it's the same, like you called the broth, it's the same base, right, that they're using.
1: Yes, and so the devil's in the details. You've got to go to the patent, and you've got to go to the drug inserts, and that's why there's the big cancer warning right on front.
0: Really?
1: About medullary thyroid cancer, and so they gave it to the rats, and they had a lot of cancer from it, but there's cancer in the ingredients. These are aborted human fetal cells that are continuous immortalized cell lines. So if you know them, HEK293, the human embryonic kidney, or whatever ones they use, these are lines they've been playing with in the lab that divide and divide and divide, and they don't stop. They are cancer cells. We know that because they are called immortalist continuous cell lines.
0: Wow. I just want to throw out there, if somebody has a question for you, you can call at 504-556-9696. That's 504-556-9696. So let me ask you, are there, because I'm not familiar with some of these chemicals, but are there additives, preservatives, things like that in it as well?
1: Well, it's kind of a loaded question. So this particular product is resistant to being degraded in the body.
0: Oh.
1: So there's something called dipeptidyl peptidase, which is something in the natural human body that'll break down peptides, and they've engineered it to be resistant to breaking down. So this is going to have a long-acting effect in the body, a sticky substance. So there's a lot of engineering that goes into this. As far as the specific chemicals, I don't really look at that a whole lot as much as I do the constituents. And I really, here's something you really need
0: to
1: know.
0: So it's made to stay in the body.
1: Yes. And so the other part about it is it's causing antibiotic resistance. So these bacterial cell lines that they're using are going to go in and express in your body and multiply, but they're resistant to antibiotics and antifungal. So their coding instructions are going to go in. It's going to alter you. Because it's made with chemical peptide synthesis. And people think, oh, peptide, it's a great thing. They don't really know what a peptide is.
0: Right. I've heard it from several people who are actually taking, they're like, oh, peptides, and don't I look better? And they don't know what a peptide is. It's getting a rap that it's a good thing. That's
1: nothing
0: what
1: good
0: I keep
1: about
0: hearing.
1: It.
0: Yeah.
1: So it's got gene expression technology in it. And so these particular cells that they're using are resistant to ampicillin, tetracycline, neomycin, so antibiotics and antifungals. So when you introduce these properties into your body, you will now become resistant to antibiotics and antifungals, and you've introduced these fungal strains. So really, people need to detox from this, and some of the side effects can be permanent. So we can get into that and how it affects you on a level from head to toe.
0: Okay, so let me ask you about this antibiotic resistance. When you say antibiotic resistance, is the GLP-1s or the peptides, are they resistant to the antibiotic, or do you become resistant to the antibiotic?
1: when they make this stuff in the broth together, they're using cells that are resistant to antibiotics. So this stuff can carry over. This is really in depth, the production methods to it, and it's hard to understand, but this is how it's made. So whatever crosses over to you, fungal, bacterial, or these different cells, they call them expression vectors. So they'll come in and they'll carry coding instructions, so they'll carry different things into your body. And so, yes, it can affect you that way. Absolutely.
0: Wow. Okay. That's what I was wondering, if it was just resistant itself or to your whole human body. Let's talk. We said we were going to talk about, when we went to the break, about side effects. Let's go through some of those side effects for taking these GLP-1s and peptides.
1: So it's going to bind to receptors in the brain, which can affect your personality. We've heard about people falling out of love, breaking out of their relationships, lacking empathy. So it's going to make you feel like you're not hungry. Binds to receptors in your heart, which can cause inflammation, widespread inflammation through your entire body. Pancreatitis, so itis means inflammation of. And so receptors in the pancreas. And then what it does is it slows down the digestion in your stomach, in your digestive tract. So all that food sits there and it rots. And so you're not having bowel movements for days and days, or they'll vomit. And so all that stuff is toxifying you. And then you have a risk for gallbladder stones. As all this fat is being broken down in the body, your gallbladder can become full of stones. Okay.
0: Go back to the beginning? Like, the first one was the brain, and because mm-hmm. it binds the receptors to the brain, and then to make you not want, you don't want to eat, you're not hungry. But I did hear that empathy was part of it. Like, you stop being empathetic.
1: Yes, so it's a venom. Okay, so if it binds to receptors in your brain and the hypothalamus, which make you feel like you're not hungry, it's not just affecting that. It's going to be mood, personality, behavior. And so you're hearing about the people, maybe they're depressed, they're falling out of love. Yes, it's going to affect you on a much deeper level.
0: Yeah, so like they lose the weight thinking it's going to make them happy, and then they didn't know that they're going to get in a bad mood and bad behavior. And you know what? We got to go to the news in 30 seconds. So we're flying today. We're going to come back and we're going to go through those side effects again of GLP-1s. And you're listening to Health Connections. I have a special guest today, the forensicnurse.org. And she's a naturopathic RN and a naturopath. Her name's Rachel Seller. And I'm glad she did this deep dive into this drug. And we're going to come back and talk about it a little more right after the news. 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
13: Louisiana Radio Network, I'm Andrew Greenstein. Governor Landry has been in Greenland this week to make as many friends as possible, according to what he told a Danish media outlet.
14: Landry is President Trump's special envoy to Greenland, as the president has great interest in the island nation for national security and its minerals.
15: Who cares more about Greenlanders than the Trump administration and the president? Because seemingly before the president, no one cared.
14: That's Landry speaking to a group of reporters in Greenland's capital city.
15: The reception's been great.
16: Really?
15: Yeah, it has.
16: How'd the meeting go with the prime minister yesterday?
15: I thought it went great.
16: Really?
15: Yeah? Why, you think it went bad?
14: The prime minister told a Danish TV station that Greenlandic people are not for sale, but said the meeting was respectful. I'm Jeff Palermo.
13: Well, 5 months ago, we didn't get a white Christmas, so a wet Memorial Day may have to do. The National Weather Service says much of Louisiana could get an entire month's worth of rainfall over the next 5 to 7 days. The best part, there's no threat of any severe weather. LRN.
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0: And welcome back to the Health Connections with Susan Berniker. We're speaking today with Rachel Sellers. She is a naturopathic RN and naturopath, and she goes by the forensic nurse. She does deep dives into drugs, and she also helps people all around the world reversing disease naturally at home, especially people who are injured from vaccines. And she's also the founder of Fisher of Men, which is a healing ministry, and she's known mostly for her viral video on cancer-laced vaccines. And she did a deep dive on GLP-1 products, all of them. We're putting them all together. And we've been talking about what they're made of, which is shocking and eye-opening. And I think it really is surprising some people. But I think that this is, Rachel, one of the most important health conversations that should be happening in America right now, because this is so many people are using this and it's increasing by the day, and I don't hear anything negative about it. And so when I heard about what you were doing, I said, oh, we got to talk about this. When we left for the news, we were talking about side effects, and I had brought up the brain, but then you mentioned also what's the side effects it could have on your heart.
1: So widespread inflammation are the side effects overall. I forgot to mention really quick, the monkey kidney, CB1 transformed by SV40. Those are the cells that they're using in there. But widespread inflammation, and this is also the recipe for autoimmune disease, because when you introduce human cells, human blood protein or animal blood protein to the body, that is what creates the body to attack itself and cause autoimmune disease on top of cancer. So inflammation in the heart.
0: So, you know, let's say they don't get cancer, but they could have really an immune system problem.
1: Absolutely. Just a vaccine-like reaction. And so all these claims that they're making about protecting you from cardiovascular disease, Ozempic, Wegovy, any of the semaglutide products, it's all a lie. It's an absolute lie. Dr. Jane Ruby did a video on this many years ago and talked about the widespread inflammation that creates in the body. She's an MD out of Florida.
0: And for those of you just tuning in, we're talking about all of the GLP-1s, not any particular one, because Rachel explained to us that they use the same base or broth to make these, and then they just add in other ingredients to customize it. When I asked you about the heart, so you're saying the widespread inflammation would affect your heart, of course. And then pancreatitis?
1: So pancreatitis is one of the side effects listed. That's inflammation of your pancreas. And so right there, it's telling you it's going to cause inflammation. But the gut, let's talk about the gut. So we have cases of gastroparesis, which can be a permanent paralyzation of your gut. So you have this venom, you have this poison that goes in there and binds to your sticky, it's very sticky, and it heavily binds to your receptors in your gastrointestinal system, which slows down the food from emptying. And some people are on feeding tubes and have permanent paralyzation of their gastrointestinal system.
0: Well,

0: Sides are natural.
1: Yeah. Nope, it says so. And so be careful with the language, non-proteogenic. So this is non-natural. This is chemical synthesis. These amino acids are the building blocks of proteins. The very tiny little structures that they're using are all chemically, genetically modified, cloned substances. Okay, this is the recipe for cancer. There's right. nothing natural about it.
0: Yes. Would you like to take a call? We have a question.
1: Sure.
0: Yeah, let's go to Jessica. Hi, Jessica. You're on with Susan
2: Hi.
0: And Rachel. You have a question for
2: Hi.
0: Her?
2: Well,
1: Hi, Jessica.
2: You hear about, you hear about obviously what you're speaking about people getting them prescribed by their physicians or practitioners. But what about all these people that aren't getting them in from them, and there's all these online platforms or quote-unquote wellness professionals that are making their own peptide companies? Can you
0: that's a good question.
2: Talk about that?
0: Yeah, that's about a good
2: that?
0: Question.
2: I mean, is it the same thing? Because people are just assuming it's a safer way or something, and it just, to me, it doesn't sound good either. But if you have any knowledge on those.
1: The commercials are in full force, and marketing GLP products, they want to get you and they want to get your pets. And I can't speak to these underground labs, whether it be in an oral form or an injectable form. The production methods are going to be the same. It's still a paralyzing venom. And even I came across a scientific paper that was called The Dragon's Paralyzing Spell. And I've got to put it up on my blog because it was just so profound. But there's nothing safe about it. So again, it goes back to FDA-approved sources. So whether you're getting it from a compounding pharmacy or wherever somebody's making it, it's coming from China, a lot of it. And so it's all going to
0: really?
1: Be cancerous.
0: Oh, I didn't know that.
1: Yes, I'm going to tell you, it is all going to be cancerous.
2: Yeah. Okay. Yeah.
0: Because of the base is cancerous, right? The base
1: yes.
0: that they used as for all of them.
2: Yeah.
1: Yes.
2: Okay.
1: This is because
2: thank you.
1: At the end
2: I know
1: of the day,
2: people doing that.
0: Thanks
2: yeah,
0: for calling. That was a great question because I had a friend of mine, and this is before I started looking into this, say to me, and I saw her, and she had lost a lot of weight, and she looked really good. And she said, well, I'm getting it cheaper. I'm not, and you know, from another source. And I'm thinking, oh, God, that can't be good either.
1: Buyer beware.
0: Buyer beware. Exactly. So, wow, there's so much. And I think this is so important that we're getting this out there because the commercialization of it, and I get it, but they're making billions off of this. And I questioned it from day one when it came out. I'm like, whoa, wait a minute. And I was very worried about people who were jumping on it, you know. I think that when it first came out maybe 5-6 years ago, the doctors were overseeing these diabetic patients. I don't think it was made, you know, for these masses. And now that we are doing a deep dive like Rachel's doing, we're seeing that this is not something your body is going to take, you know, good time with. Do you want to take another question?
1: Yes.
0: Okay, let's go to the phones. And we have Gloria. And Gloria, you have a question for Rachel?
3: Yes. Hi.
0: Hi.
3: I just got home. My husband was listening to you talk about the peptides.
0: Yes.
3: And I take the, it's a collagen, multi-collagen peptide. It's a powder.
1: Are we talking about an injectable product or an oral
3: product? No. It's a powder. I drink it with my coffee, actually. So is that the same? Should I be concerned?
1: Not necessarily. They're using the word peptide a lot everywhere.
0: Yes.
1: It's kind of a trendy thing. But what we're talking about is the injectable semaglutide products. I'm not
3: yes.
1: sure what peptide.
3: Right.
1: I'm not sure what
0: yeah.
1: peptide is in your
0: yeah,
1: in your
0: we're
1: powder.
0: We're talking
1: I would
0: about
1: have to...
0: the GLP-1s.
3: Right. I know what you're talking about. But my husband was looking at the word peptide, so he got concerned. it says beyond vitamins, and it has amino acids and other stuff.
0: Yeah, that's
1: always,
0: different.
1: Just always read the ingredients and do your homework on it. But no, we're talking about something a little bit more in depth with the injectable products.
0: Yeah.
3: So this should be okay then.
0: I would think.
1: I couldn't say for sure.
0: Yeah.
3: For sure, of course not.
0: Okay. Well,
3: thanks
0: for calling.
3: Much,
0: I'm glad she did call because yes, there are peptides that are used in collagens and stuff, but that's nothing like what we're talking about. We're talking about these man-made synthetic creations that you inject, and now they're putting them in pill form as well. And if you're just tuning in, I want to pass this on too, because the lady said she was just hearing it. The easiest and fastest way to listen to this show now is we have this great app, and it's the app. Download the app at it's called WGSO 990. And when you open the app, you just tap it twice and you can hear us. You don't have to search around. It's probably the easiest and quickest way to hear the show. And let's get back to what we were talking about. I had a question, but Gloria, she had a good question. She was probably thinking, oh, man, they're talking about peptides. I'm taking those. But not those peptides. We're talking about these medications people are taking for diabetes, or mostly people are taking them now for weight loss. And
1: can I touch on the BPC 157 real quick?
0: Okay, what is that?
1: So there's another peptide that they're using in regenerative medicine. I've seen it in clinical practice. And so they'll inject it to try to regenerate joints and different things. But again, that can cause the regrowth of new blood vessels. And so when you do that on a cancer cell and it's feeding it blood flow, so this BPC 157 is another peptide that the FDA banned. That we had it in a clinic that I used to work in, and we were, the doctors injecting into joint spaces. So that would create, again, the recipe for autoimmune disease and cancer still. And so they're thinking, oh, this is going to regenerate me. It's going to make new blood vessels. But it's not. BPC 157 is a very popular one that they're using as well. And so they think it's the greatest thing. And so they don't know the patents and production method and what actually goes into making it.
0: Right. Is that the one they put in your joints to relieve the pain but it doesn't last?
1: I'm not sure if you're talking about hyaluronic acid. That's something different. That's actually made with streptococcus bacteria in a lab. That's a whole other one, and we can do Botox another day too.
0: Yeah, in fact, I'm going to bring you back because Rachel is doing her deep dive on Botox, and we're going to do a Botox show on exactly what that's all about. So, okay. Boy, we're flying here. We got to go to our quick break again. 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My guest today is Rachel Seller. I think this is a conversation that needs to be had in America right now because people are jumping on something they know nothing about, and it's being sold to us as, oh, just lose some weight. And so if you have a friend on it, you might want to tell them tune in. 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This is Susan Burdicker. We'll be right back after this short break.
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0: And we're back. You're listening to Health Connections. This is Susan Berniker, my guest, Rachel Seller, who has done a deep dive on the GLP-1. She's a naturopath RN and a naturopath, and you can find her at theforensicnurse.org. And we have been talking about the science, the ingredients, and the potential dangers that are behind the GLP-1 phenomena. And I think this is a conversation that needs to be had in America because people are jumping on it like crazy. And I just worry that it's a fad that may hurt people in the end. And we're back on. And I think, Rachel, what, you know, we can keep going about all the different side effects and stuff, but what do we do if we took it and now we want to get, I want to get this out of my body?
1: Well, this is what I would tell my friends and family. I would highly recommend a detox. You can check out my protocols page at theforensicnurse.org. I like chlorine dioxide because it can remove spike protein from the blood. Many people have taken the COVID shot, and this GLP-1 stuff is probably a vaccine. It's just like it. It might even be one, so you may want to consider a detox. Talk to your naturopathic practitioner. Chlorine dioxide resources are on my website on my protocols page. I also have the 1 minute cure, hydrogen peroxide therapy you can do, but you need to clean your blood from this stuff because it's cancerous and it can cause autoimmune disease.
0: So there's hope. You can clean out and hopefully get rid of that stuff if you haven't been taking it that long.
1: Yes.
0: I think just diet and exercise is a lot easier.
1: Yes, diet, yes. There's no silver bullet to weight loss. It's a complex thing, but at the end of the day, you're going to need to clean the genetically modified yeast out of your blood, the cancer cells out of your blood. This is candida cells, and all of these different things that haven't been introduced to the body through GLP-1. So yes, I like oregano oil. I like Japanese knotweed, natural things that have blood cleansing properties of bacterial and that can kill bacterial and fungus and viruses.
0: Yes, oregano oil is fantastic for many things. What was that second thing you just said after oregano oil?
1: I like Japanese knotweed because a lot of people have Lyme disease. Lyme literate doctors use that. It kills mold, kills bacteria, and can kill Lyme and viruses.
0: Oh, that's
1: you can
0: good.
1: Get it on Amazon, but chlorine dioxide will get rid of spike protein. You can go to my protocols page at theforensicnurse.org and click the blue button and read about chlorine dioxide.
0: So that's good. That's some suggestions on how to start detoxing with that. And if you're just tuning in, you should, if you get out of your car, a lot of people listen to us in their car or they don't have a radio, go to the app. The app is the greatest way to hear our shows. It's so fast and easy. Once you have the app, you just open it up and tap, tap. Two taps and you hear the show. Okay, if you're just tuning in, we're talking with Rachel Seller. She is a registered nurse and naturopath, and she's been helping people reverse disease, a lot of vaccine injuries. She has worked with a lot of people with that, helping them heal and detox from these injuries using natural ways. And you're really like all over the place, huh? People get to you from everywhere, huh?
1: Yeah, I have clients all over the world, UK, Australia. I've helped people, educated people on, you know, why they should stop vaccinating their kids. It's a global deception. So that's what I'm mostly known for, is my stance on vaccines.
0: Yes, I want to ask you something that I was thinking about earlier in the show. Would these GLP, these shots interfere? I know it interferes with your natural hunger, but I was also thinking about survival signals, if it would affect the signals that tell us, you know, our normal survival signals in our body. I don't know if you know anything about that.
1: Any substance that any drug or chemical you introduce is going to do one of two things: bind to a receptor site or block an enzymatic reaction. So if it's binding to things in your brain, it's going to affect your neurotransmitters, your mood, your attitude. Yes. Yes. And so if people are empathetic, they lack empathy, they don't care, it can definitely have an effect. Drugs have a profound effect on the body.
0: Yeah, so these shots are affecting the brain, the heart, the pancreas, slows down the digestion. That was the thing that really got me, like, well, if it slows down the digestion, do you get it back to the way it was working before?
1: Possibly not. Very, in many cases, the longer they're on it. So when you've tricked your hormones, your natural GLP system may never work the same again. So they will likely gain their weight back. So it's a dangerous thing, and I'm not trying to scare you, but, you know, that's
0: you're
1: the reality.
0: Just telling us, yeah, you're telling us the reality of the story. Okay, so where can people look up your information on you? TheForensicNurse.org and any place else? And what platforms are you on?
1: So I would highly recommend people subscribe to my Rumble channel because right now they're not censoring. I do have a BitChute channel, The Forensic Nurse, Rachel Zeller. I'm also on Brighteon, so please subscribe to my channels because Instagram could disappear tomorrow. I'm mainly on Instagram. Facebook censors me. YouTube censors me. So I can't really post stuff like this on YouTube. So Rumble right now.
0: Oh, I had a feeling they would do that.
1: Yeah, they've taken lots of my vaccine videos. YouTube takes them down. So.
0: And I want to say to someone who turned in later, in the beginning we explained that Rachel has done a deep dive into the patents and went through everything, right? You tell me your process. You went through the whole thing.
1: This is the semi-recombinant preparation of GLP-1 analogs. That is the patent. You can put I sent you the link, Susan, when I texted it to you before the show, so you can put that link up so people can visit it themselves and see my 36-minute video. If you use the control find button and type in these words like cloned or baby hamster kidney, it will bring it right up in the patent for you.
0: Okay, and also for those of you that want to hear this again, after the show, I don't know how much longer, but after the show, it is downloaded into our website, WGSO.com. Go search Health Connections, and you can find this. We're going to have it available to listen to again and actually download it as well if you like. So I just wanted to put, because sometimes if we get to the end of the show and we don't give everybody all the info they need to know about how to find out more information, because I think right now, everybody knows someone that's taking this. I mean, I know four people I can think off the top of my head, and I'm worried about them, actually.
1: Yes. Yeah, a lot of people are taking it, and they're writing into my website and everything and saying, my wife's on it, my mom's on it, I can't get her to stop, she's got to see your video.
0: Yeah, okay, we got about a minute left. Tell me, how do you want to close this show? What you want to tell people?
1: Don't be afraid. You can detox. And a lot of people who have taken the COVID shot on top of this, you're creating the recipe for cancer and autoimmune. So be very careful and just be wise to this and know that you can detox your body.
0: Yeah. And know that you can start fixing it, that it is. Yeah. I find it very detrimental to your health. And not everybody's body is going to react the same. Some people are probably going to have worse symptoms or worse outcomes than others, because that's with everything. But like you said, don't get upset. Just start detoxing if you want to get off of this stuff.
1: Yeah, just be aware and make sure you check your pharmaceuticals as well. I'll just give you a quick little thing on the Botox. There's human albumin in it, human blood protein in the Botox. So I'll do a deep dive with you going forward on that.
0: Yeah, we're going to have a future show with you on that one. And I want to give you kudos for your bravery for doing
1: Thank
0: this.
1: Thank you.
0: I did something similar many, many years ago, and everybody was like, oh, my God, I can't believe she's brave. But never be afraid. You're doing good work, and thanks for helping the public and putting this information out here. So, Rachel, it was great having you on. We'll have you on again. You're listening
1: Thank
0: to
1: you.
0: Health Connections, and this is WGSO, and we'll see you next Wednesday.
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9: News this hour from Town Hall. I'm Keith Peters in Washington. The wind-driven Sandy fire continues to burn in the hills above Simi Valley, about 30 miles northwest of Los Angeles. Ventura County Fire Department spokesman Andrew Dowd says 750 firefighters are battling the Sandy fire.
10: Firefighters were challenged initially by rapid fire growth in windy conditions. Sadly, we did have one home that we've confirmed has been destroyed. And while that is only one home, it is the home that belonged to the family that lived here for many years, and a tragic loss for that family.
9: The fire is 15% contained as of this morning. With primary elections taking place in six states Tuesday, many eyes were on a Kentucky House race.
11: I have called and conceded the race.
12: Republican Congressman Thomas Massie has criticized the Iran war, pushed for the release of the Jeffrey Epstein files, and voted against President Trump's big tax bill last year, repeatedly drawing comments like this Tuesday.
13: Thomas Massie's a terrible congressman. He's been a terrible congressman from day one.
12: And a Trump-backed primary challenger, Ed Gallerine.
14: I want to thank President Trump for his support, his endorsement, and his counsel.
12: Massie, the latest Republican lawmaker to lose after being declared disloyal by the president. I'm Ben Thomas.
9: Federal prosecutors have announced charges against former Cuban President Raul Castro in the 1996 downing of civilian planes operated by Miami-based exiles. The announcement was made Wednesday as the Trump administration escalated pressure on the socialist government. On Wall Street, the Dow up by 645 points, the NASDAQ rose 399, the S&P 500 advanced 79. More on these stories at townhall.com.
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16: Muggy overnights and warm, humid afternoons. Temperatures dropping into the 70s at night, headed to afternoon highs, he say, in the upper 80s, with a charged air mass fueled with all the humidity and the warmth of the day. And also features in the upper levels that continue to move across. Scattered activity tonight, returning scattered to likely round or two of the storms and showers. Watch if they train over the same areas that could result in local street flood issues. 70s in the mornings and 80s to 90 tomorrow. Ralph Sanji, WGSO. 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

0: And good evening. 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Mr. Kobe handling the controls this evening. 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I'm Jeff Carrier.
1: Mimi Cruer.
0: Mimi, we've got a lot on the agenda for tonight, and I thought we could start by talking about what happened last night. The president's number one goal was achieved, and that is getting rid of Thomas Massie. It was a pretty handy defeat, 55-45, and Massie got 75% of the vote in 2024, and this time he got 45%. So the Trump factor definitely in action. And I thought we could start by checking out some of these clips from his concession speech and then get your thoughts on it. Kobe, let's check out clip number one.
2: I would have come out sooner, but I had to call my opponent and concede, and it took a while to find Ed Gowrine in Tel Aviv. I did get the call through, though. I have called and conceded the race. We've been honorable the whole time, and we're going to stay that way.
0: And then this second clip is where he says this race was bought. Kobe, let's check out clip number two.
2: SOBs in Washington tried to buy my vote. They couldn't buy it. Why did the race get so expensive? Because they decided to buy the seat. And it got real expensive for them. Look, they used a lot of dirty tricks, but we stayed the course. We didn't bend a knee. We didn't throw a foul ball. We didn't do any of those things. We didn't kneecap anybody. We had lots of opportunities to try a lot of stuff like that, and we never did it. We ran.
0: All right, so Mimi, your thoughts.
1: Okay, so let's go in the Wayback Machine and tell everybody how we got here and how Massie, this obsession with Israel, which took over his campaign. If you go back in the Wayback Machine, Massie had always stated, you know, that he didn't take lobby money. And then he would sometimes highlight AIPAC, which is the Israeli lobby, but he never really did. He just said he just kept them all at bay, kept them all out of his office. Then he decides to go on Tucker Carlson. That's where he jettisoned this AIPAC hate. I'm not a fan of AIPAC. I'm not a fan of any country that lobbies our congressmen and senators. They have no right. I don't think anyone should be a dual citizen elected to office. I think you should be America first. That's my opinion. But he jettisoned off on AIPAC, and that actually was is what got him in hot water with Israel in a big way. And we all know, as we're watching right now, that if there is a concerted effort right now, major PR campaign with their foreign minister in Israel, they lobby hard for us, hard all the time, online. They've got social media influencers. They've got, I mean, you name it. They were all over our campaign in Louisiana. So, I mean, it's just, they're there. And they came hard for Massie. Because once he started up, and it wasn't just him talking about AIPAC, he was also talking about Epstein, which is kind of the same thing as Israel. Okay? They were one and the same. Because Israel wanted to distance themselves hard from Epstein, even though their president is in the file. It's ridiculous. Anyway, so those two things happened. Epstein, AIPAC, and Israel. And then he made that the focal point of his campaign. And I
0: right.
1: just don't know. Kentucky, Northern Kentucky, that's evangelical country. They are Judeo-Christian value people. I don't know how smart it was to be going off on Israel at every turn. And then the social media influencers, they flooded Kentucky this past week, and they're all anti-Israel. Every last one of them. Ryan Matta showed up with a sweatshirt that said American Reich, R-E-I-C-H. He all he talks about is how much he hates Israel. I had to stop following him.
0: Well, but let me just say this. There are a lot of social media influencers that are pro-Israel, too. I mean, you know, Laura Loomer, we can go down the list. But
1: she's not for Massey.
0: I think what Massey, the mistake he made, you're right. There are a lot of evangelicals that are very pro-Israel. And in the Bible Belt, in the state of Kentucky, which probably has a lot of Israeli supporters among the Christians, that was maybe not that popular of a stance.
1: No,
0: I think if he would have focused on, you know, what he was, I thought, known for, being a libertarian, being a guy who was, you know, not for wasteful spending, being someone that wanted to protect our privacy and didn't want to spy on. I mean, those are really, I think, popular. I think those are popular stances among conservatives. So, you know, he did get, I think, just sort of trapped in this thing where that really sort of became his whole campaign.
1: This is what I saw. I saw a man whose wife died suddenly, mysteriously. And some other skinny, new haircut dude with a svelte, one of those close 5 o'clock shadow beard shows up with skinny eyeglasses now, the spectacles. Like, who is this man that showed up? I don't even know who this guy is. With a new young wife talking about Israel and Epstein, the victims. Then he goes and fundraises off of the victims. None of it was authentic to me. I don't know who that was.
0: Right.
1: Okay. It's like a reptilian showed up.
0: So, well, maybe, you know, the guy might have had a midlife crisis. I don't know. I mean, maybe he had a breakdown after his wife died. I'm not sure. But, you know, I had always known him as a real fiscal conservative.
1: Yes.
0: A guy who was, you know, for liberty. Someone that didn't want, you know, the government encroaching on us, wanted audits, all the things that, you know, as a libertarian conservative, I have been pushing for years. But, I mean, all got pushed to the side as he really just, you know, was sort of a one-issue candidate. And in the end, it sort of caught up to him. And, you know, he got on the wrong side of the president, and that's it. So he's gone. The guy who won, Gowron, actually lost a state senate race the year before. So, I mean, it's not like he lost to a superstar. President Trump took a guy who was a Navy SEAL, but a guy who had previously lost and turned him into a winner. So it shows you the power of Trump. And, you know, you might say he's unpopular nationwide, but among conservatives, among Republicans, I mean, he's golden.
1: He is. But let's not be fools here, okay? That seat was bought. That seat was 1,000% purchased by AIPAC. And AIPAC made a post yesterday patting themselves on the back, congratulating Gowron, and I think it was the gentleman, either it was the gentleman who won the nomination for governor or the Senate in Georgia. And they said, to true Israel first supporters, I mean, I was like wanting to spit at the post. Because to me, that's why people don't like you, AIPAC. That's why people don't like you, Israel. How dare you say that? That, like, you just bagged two more members right. of our government. How dare you be like that? That's not okay.
0: Well, and I can, you know, I can understand people being upset by that. You know, they've got a lot of influence over members of Congress, no doubt about it. I mean, people have talked about that over and over. Very influential in Congress. 504-556-9696. All right, let's go from one extreme to another. So Massey, I guess, considered a real right-winger. In Maine, they have a real left-winger, a guy running for senator there against Susan Collins. He was so strong, the governor of Maine had to drop out, Janet Mills. And this guy, Graham Plattner, has a Nazi tattoo. And he's also said some horrible things online about United States soldiers, mocking them. Let's check out Kobe clip number three.
3: Age, and it was deleted years ago. Well, Moore is, it's causing more headaches for him and his campaign because there's a recently resurfaced post that appears he's mocking this U.S. soldier that was almost killed in combat. It was a viral video, and he's watching the video. It's from the helmet camera of the military man named Ted Daniels. He's being shot at four times by the Taliban, and you have Graham Plattner, who's making fun of him and wishing that he had died.
4: Yeah, so, of course, he served in the military for a while. He said some positive things about the military in Iraq. When he wrote at that time, but when he got back, he had nothing but negative things to say. And then he had PTSD, has a Nazi tattoo, and says he's also in other posts, he's a communist. Now, look at this. He says this in this video. This video never gets old. Dumb mother blanker, didn't deserve to live. At least his stupidity and fat A, wheezing are available for all future infantrymen to witness and hold in contempt. Poor marksmanship on the Taliban's part is the only reason this mother breather made it home.
3: Mouth breather.
4: I'm sorry about that. Mouth breather made it home. He managed to make every possible expletive decision possible when it comes to small unit combat.
3: Wow.
5: So this is a guy that is, you know, not just with the Nazi tattoo, but is off his rocker. He has radical views. He has all, by the way, this post was deleted, but they were able to re-grab it because nothing on the internet dies. And it just, for someone that's going to be managing the military in a way that they approve the budget and a lot of the military actions.
1: It gets worse.
0: So, what kind of person are the Democrats embracing in Maine? I mean, this guy's a lunatic.
1: Yeah, I don't like to talk about people with mental health issues, but this guy has a mental health issue, and it's even worse than that. He would go on Reddit. He talked about how Chris Kyle, legendary military Marine sniper, inflated his kills. Like, he just intentionally killed innocents to inflate his kill numbers. That's what he said. Then he goes and says he did some funny business pleasuring himself in a portalette. He said some other thing. They're just coming. Susan Collins, she just hit pay dirt, this guy. And it wasn't enough that he had an actual Nazi tattoo on his chest, that he tried to say he didn't know what it was. Well,
0: so
1: guess
0: what? Wait, let me finish. About the Democrats, that they're embracing a guy like this.
1: The guy's a Democrat socialist, okay? They don't care. They care that you're going to do and go along with what they say. That's it. They want a warm body who nods their head yes. That's it. They don't care. They'll put a geriatric in there. They'll put anyone. They want a 16-year-old to be able to vote. They want anything and everything. Listen, if they could elect Bambi, they would. Literally. As long as it was able to nod its head up and down and vote yes. I mean, they are the most disingenuous. They have no principles. Zero.
0: Right.
1: None. And they're socialists. They're Democrat socialists. They just changed the name. you know, if you say socialist or you say communist or you say Maoist or Marxist, those all have old meanings. No, they do what they always do. They went and made up a new term. Give it a fresh read.
0: Democrat socialist is an old term, and people have been using that for years. I mean, Henry Wallace, you know, was a Democrat socialist, I think back in 1948. But, yeah, they don't want to be called a communist, which is what they really are. I mean, they're communists.
1: Yeah.
0: But, all right.
1: They want to take your money and spend it and leave you on welfare.
0: High and dry, right. Okay, let's get our break in. We'll come back with more. It's He Said, She Said right here on WGSO. Come join our conversation, 504-556-9696. We'll be right back.
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0: All right, welcome back. Hey, let's bring it closer to home. And, of course, we had a big Senate race on Saturday. Brand new poll is out today. And of 1 point, 44-43 over Treasurer Fleming, with the rest undecided. So that has shocked a lot of people who thought that this was over, et cetera. Seems to me, Mimi, that the people that were for Bill Cassidy are now coming over to Treasurer Fleming.
1: Well, I have to tell you that if you voted for Cassidy, you're not a Trump supporter. So there is no way they're voting for her. They'll do that just to spite them. 5 senators came out and endorsed Julia today. Sheehy, Banks, Moreno, Britt, and Scott. So they've got, they're kicking it around. They don't intend, like, they definitely want her. Now you have to ask yourself, why? Why do they want her? She's nothing special. She has a horrible voting record. Her liberty score is a C. You know, I mean,
0: her NTU score is a C. Her Borders USA score might even be an F. I mean, her scores are terrible, terrible.
1: So they want her because the carbon capture lobby sees dollar signs in their eyes over these carbon capture initiatives that are going to happen in the state of Louisiana.
0: Right.
1: And our Governor Landry is all about it, which is really interesting to me because Trump is not for any of this Green New Deal nonsense. The UN just quietly came out. You probably didn't hear this. You probably, and I know you didn't, but the UN just came out and said that they know for a fact that climate change is not going to kill the earth. We will
0: right.
1: not be killed from climate change. It's a ruse. It's about get rich quick.
0: Yeah.
1: And in the meantime, you're going to compromise our aquifer because there will be an accident. There will be.
0: Well, there has been. I mean, there have been accidents in Mississippi. There was an accident in Africa where people were killed. So, no, accidents have happened, and they will happen. So I think you made a good point. I think it's carbon capture. I think it's big oil. MAGA Energy is pretty much one of the special interest groups pumping a lot of money into her campaign or supporting her campaign, supposedly independent. That's all about carbon capture. And they're trying to claim Dr. Fleming, who is totally against it, is somehow voted for it, which is, you know, ludicrous and crazy. The guy who has an A with Numbers USA, anti-illegal immigration, is supposedly driving a bus full of illegals across the border. I mean, it's just a bunch of lies. The guy who's got a certificate saying that he's the senior advisor to the president, is somehow lying about his position of deputy chief of staff, on and on and on. The big money is coming down on behalf of her. And a guy who spent like a tenth, maybe 1/20th of the amount that was spent by all these other groups made the runoff, which I think is pretty amazing, which is an incredible accomplishment.
1: Right. So do we want to choose our own candidates? Or do we want outside interests to choose our candidates for us? Because they present it as a choice to the American people. But it's really not.
0: Right.
1: But we really do have the power. Trump was a choice. We chose him. And that's what drives them crazy. Because normally the powers that be, the Epstein class, you know, they pick both the Democrat and the Republican candidate for president.
0: Yeah.
1: Either way, they're good, the globalists, okay? And they present it like it's a choice. It's not a choice, okay? Trump was a choice. We chose. Well, we can do that again.
0: Yeah.
1: You don't have to vote for her just because they say it. You don't have to listen to market and betting market. You don't have to listen to all this.
0: I would encourage people to do their own research about their voting records and find out the truth, not just some social media influencer from out of state, not just dark money ads, to really get the truth about these two candidates.
1: Or out-of-state senators.
0: Yeah, out-of-state senators.
1: He's not getting involved.
0: Or our governor, who really envisions himself as Huey Long Jr., who wants to control the Senate seat. Fleming is an independent guy. He's going to be representative of the people, not of Governor Landry. We got to go to a break. Quick timeout. We'll be right back.
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12: Louisiana Radio Network, I'm Andrew Greenstein. The House approved constitutional amendment that prohibits a governor from serving more than two consecutive terms is headed to the Senate floor. The Senate Governmental Affairs Committee approved the measure on a party line 5-3 vote, with Democrats voting against it. New Orleans Democratic Senator Royce Duplessis is not 100% behind term limits.
13: I've always questioned whether it's truly democratic, because in essence it does take away the ability for the people to decide.
12: There are Democrats concerned that this legislation is aimed at John Bel Edwards, even though it would also apply to Republican Bobby Jindal. If it passes, neither would be allowed to run for governor again. Chalmette Representative Michael Baham says he authored the legislation in response to what happened with Louisiana's two governors that served more than two terms, Earl K. Long and Edwin Edwards.
14: Earl Long got committed to an insane asylum in his third term, and former Governor Edwards ended up serving four terms, ended up going to a federal facility.
12: LRN.
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1: We're back. It is He Said, She Said. I'm Jeff Carrere.
2: I'm Mimi Carrere.
1: Mimi, so real thing on the last thing on the Senate race, you know, Bill Cassidy and his quote unquote concession really showed his true colors and, you know, lashed out at President Trump. And then he followed that up by voting for this war powers resolution. So this is a taste of what's to come over these next 7 months, wouldn't you say?
2: Oh, yeah. He's going to be on his Rhino revenge tour. And I think he voted against the ballroom security package too. It's the money for the bunker, the military stuff that's underneath the ballroom that cannot be funded with public funds. So he's just going to, whatever it is, he's going to be an ultimate obstructionist, and Massey will too. So what we have to look forward to is everybody who gets primaried is going to turn into this obstructionist. Cornyn, he's going to do the same. That we're not going to get anything done, nothing, not a thing done until January, which, you know.
1: And then we got to hope and pray that we're going to have a Republican Congress still, you know, because if the Democrats take control, then we're really not going to get anything done.
2: Right. So that's why we have to keep focused and you have to vote. You have to vote. I mean, we're fortunate. You know, I can say this about Massey. What if all the people that voted for Massey are so angry at AIPAC for buying that seat that instead of voting for Gallran, which is what they should do if they were true patriots and cared about our country, they went and voted for the Democrats just to stick it to AIPAC? That is a true possibility. Like, that could totally happen. That's how much people can't stand.
1: No, I think it could. I think it could.
2: And the thing that I also wanted to point out is that the candidate for president, this Israel situation is a true, true problem within government. And you're either for pro-Zionist Israel or you're not. Those are going to be the two candidates. And as far as the Republican goes, Marco Rubio is 100% Zionist. And I'm not sure about Vance. Vance is his own man.
1: Yeah.
2: Like he would have told Bibi Netanyahu to pound sand. We are not going to war. So,
0: but here's the deal. Here's the deal about Vance. If you notice, all the buzz is with Marco. It's Marco momentum now. So it's all about Marco.
2: Because he keeps getting in front of the camera. Vice presidents don't really get opportunities to get. Now, he did do Carolyn Leavitt's press conference the other day. He did a great job.
0: Yeah, and I thought he did well, and as did Marco. I mean, Marco's a smooth guy. And, of course, both of them are very skilled. So we'll see. I mean, DeSantis, we might have who knows how many you're going to run, but the key is going to be, and Trump was asked today, you know, is Vance going to be able to carry on your legacy? Gavin Newsom says he can't. And the president, you know, said, hey, Vance is capable. I mean, I've got every faith in him, but there'll be others. I mean, it'll be wide open. So he didn't really endorse Vance.
2: Gavin Newsom, he can't even carry his own legacy. I mean, really? Like, he's the wrong person to be talking about anybody else's legacy.
0: Right. Well, it was another one of these gotcha questions. All right. So, right.

0: took 30 plus years for this indictment to be issued. But again, this is something I think the Trump administration should get credit for. People have been talking a long time about doing something about Cuba, and this administration is doing it. And then Todd Blanche once again delivers. So maybe Todd Blanche is scoring some points with the boss, Mimi.
1: So far, I saw Todd Blanche. He testified in front of Congress, I think it was yesterday. So far, I'm okay. He hasn't made any Blondie-isms, you know.
0: Well, he does seem to be a big improvement over Blondie, wouldn't you say?
1: Oh, 10 toes down. Let me tell you something. You ask her, would you entertain a pardon for Ghislaine Maxwell? And she sidestepped that question. He was asked yesterday point blank, would you entertain a pardon for Ghislaine Maxwell? And he says, absolutely not. Now, that's dead. They kept trying to float that rumor. They kept trying to put that out there for months.
0: Right.
1: He just stopped it dead in its tracks. And that's how it has to be. You know,
0: he has
1: come out on TV. He did Maria Bartiromo.
0: Bartiromo
1: on her Sunday show. And he said there are absolutely investigations and grand juries at play right now. He said, it's happening. They just make us have to shop around for impartial grand juries.
0: Right.
1: And that's because we have these activist judges and these activist juries. Actually, they're not even activist juries. They just know nothing. So they just know what they're told. So it's not, you know. And then the judges throw the court cases out and don't even let them get before court. Yeah.
0: 504-556-9696, our talk line. Other issues we want to get to, but let's squeeze in a few calls here.
1: We didn't talk
0: about
1: go
0: ahead. What are your thoughts on him?
1: Mm-hmm. So he is 94, and, you know, I know a lot of people, he's 94. Listen, I'm sorry, okay? Everybody's got to pay the price. And, you know, eventually we know where he's going when he stops breathing, okay? But why do we have to wait for that? He can just go there right now. You know, I mean, you know, he can go and become Maduro's cellmate. I don't care. He's 94. He's clearly not going to be in general population. He's going to be in some medical facility. That's fine. He needs to go. Okay. It's accountability. He's tortured many people.
0: The thing about it wasn't just him. I mean, his Politburo. Because there are others in Cuba that are part of this dictatorship that need to be held accountable too. So we'll see where all that goes, and hopefully, you know, there'll be freedom
1: smart,
0: for the Cuban people.
1: If they were smart, they would just flee.
0: I mean, Russia will probably take them. I mean, they could probably get safe haven in China. You know, who knows? But yeah, we'll see. All right. 504-556-9696. Let's go to our good friend in the, we found out from the state of Alabama, Tommy Tuberville. Looks like he's going to be the next governor. Cowboy, what do you think about that, my friend? Welcome aboard. Good evening.
2: True. But listen, how is the beauty queen of New Orleans doing? And I'm not talking about you, Jeff. I've seen you.
0: Well, beauty queen, why don't you answer that question there, my dear?
1: I'm doing just fine. I'm assuming you're addressing me, kind sir, and I...
2: Yes, I am.
1: Just fine. I'm doing just fine.
2: Well, sister, let me give you a little something that's true. 85% of the Jews do not believe in God. And if you go to your chapter in Paul... Jesus is God, and God is Jesus, and that's a fact. So why would you want to go over there and kiss the butt of whatever his name is and give him money, and give him money, build that dome, and everything else? Because they do not believe in God, and that's just the way it is. Well, and it's a fact about what Paul had to say.

0: that's not really what I called about. I'm just saying it's time for talk to get off stump and pull the trigger. And everybody out there listening needs to start calling. Get rid of Thune for one thing, and then the second thing should be done. Go over there and bomb the hell out of their electrical system, their dam, and whatever else it takes, and seize Cog Island. Because if you don't, this is going to be just like what's going over in Ukraine. It's going to drag on like a lead weight tied to your rear end.
1: Let me ask you this, Cowboy. You think we can take Cog Island in a short order? How long do you think that would take?
0: Bubba, I was in the Marine Corps. They got enough Marines over there right now to do the job. All that they got to do is just turn them loose and tell them what to do, and it will be done. And that's a fact.
2: I don't know if y'all are aware of this, but oil has been seeping all over Cog Island, and it is now in the Persian Gulf, and it has made its way to the shores of other countries. So there is a big, okay, and so that's happening. So, I mean, it's inaccessible. There's oil all over it.
1: Yeah.
2: I mean, I really think this is not a Ukraine situation. They're not bombs. The only people throwing bombs right now is Iran. They're the ones throwing bombs at the UAE. They almost hit a nuclear installation. They're the ones.
0: I'm not talking about that, though. What I'm talking about is the lamp. I don't mean to interrupt you. It's going on too long. It's going on too long. It's kind of like Russia said, oh, we'll be done with Ukraine in 6 weeks. Johnson said the same damn thing about Vietnam. And guess what happened about things? And it went over to Afghanistan for 20 years. And
1: Iran. Yeah, and the Soviets were in Afghanistan for a long time. Yeah, these things are easy to get into. Yeah, hard to get out of. Yeah. Mm-hmm.
0: Yeah. But the parts out here, they're killing us. I mean, let me give you one example.
1: All right, we've got 30 seconds. Got to go to a break. Go ahead.
0: $6 a gallon. $6 a gallon for diesel fuel.
1: Yeah.
0: A 1,000-gallon tank is $6,600. Now, imagine if you're making long haul.
1: Right.
0: Where's the price going to go? It's going to go in your wallet. And it's going to take it out of your wallet. And then from
1: and you make a good point, Cowboy, and I thank you for your call. This is why I disagree with the president, who said that this thing is peanuts. Said the increase is peanuts. I mean, I think it's affecting people pretty seriously. As someone that drives, I'm certainly not getting hit like people in California and some of these other areas, but. It's definitely a blow, a financial blow. It's not peanuts. And I think people, if they don't see some relief prior to the midterms, it's not going to be good for the Republicans. All right. We got to go to a break.
2: Really?
1: We'll come back with more.
2: That's ridiculous. Just go out and vote. It's just that easy. Just get off your sofa and go vote. Okay.
1: All right.
2: I don't care
1: you think it's peanuts? You think it's peanuts?
2: It's cheaper now than it was under Biden. It still is cheaper.
1: Okay, it has gone up. Inflation has gone up.
2: Do you want to be a Democrat socialist country, or do you want,
1: people
2: want to stay a Republican? That's what we're talking
1: just
2: about.
1: Just look at every poll that's out there. People vote their pocketbooks.
2: Listen, you want to be in a Democrat socialist country?
1: We can go back and compare it to the Depression if you want. But people vote their pocketbooks right now, and if prices are high, it's going to hurt the party in power. It's a political fact.
2: We got to end the war
1: and bring down the prices ASAP.
2: Yes,
1: that has got to be done. We got to go to a break. Hang on. We'll come back and debate this more if you want and take more calls. 504-556-9696. Political history happens
2: every
1: time.
2: I still love you, honey. I still love you.
1: All right. But you're wrong. Okay. We'll be right back.
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1: 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We're back. It is He Said, She Said right here on WGSO. And we're hearing now, Mimi, that the president's conversation with Benjamin Netanyahu was so difficult yesterday that it was, quote, hair on fire. So I don't know. Good. This seems to be getting a lot more attention that, you know, this is a disagreement between the two of them as to how this thing is going to proceed.
2: Okay, this thing will never end. Everyone keeps saying we need to get out of there and the gas prices will go back down and everything. But it will never end if Bibi Netanyahu is prime minister. He is hell-bent on moving his border.
1: Regime change. Mm-hmm.
2: And regime change for Iran so that he can increase his borders. The border of Israel. He's going to take southern Lebanon. He's already got southern part of Syria. He needs part of Iraq. He needs Jordan, all of Jordan. He needs part of Saudi Arabia all the way to the Nile. Okay? This is the biblical borders of Israel. And he believes it. That's what Zionists believe. They have a right to exist. The trick, if the question is, when you're asked, does Israel have a right to exist? The answer is, Let's define the terms. The borders today or the biblical borders? Because mm-hmm. they don't have a right to exist, the biblical borders. They have a right mm-hmm. to exist with what they have today.
1: Borders today.
2: Okay? And so they will never stop. He will never mm-hmm. stop. And Trump knows it. And I have a feeling that's what they were yelling at. because he
1: supposedly they were yelling. They were yelling about the agreement that these other countries are working on: Saudi Arabia, Qatar, Turkey, and Egypt. And according to sources, they presented the U.S. and Iran with a new draft, and that's what Netanyahu was. He doesn't want a draft. He doesn't want this to end. So he wants to punish them more. He wants to go after their, you know, bridges and power plants. He wants to seriously degrade, because that's how he believes there will be a regime change. It looks like Trump wants an off ramp. We'll see if it happens. You know, they're going to have to move.
2: He's the worst kind of mentality. He has a warrior mindset, but doesn't want to fight himself.
1: He was
2: never in the military. He's never done any military service. The man doesn't even go to temple. Okay.
1: Okay. All right.
2: And yet
1: Yeah, I know. His brother was a war hero, but that's his brother. All right. Let's bring on our good friend on the West Bank, the West Bank, Keith, joining us this evening. What's happening? Welcome aboard.
4: Thank you, Jeff. I appreciate you taking my call.
1: And, yes, sir. Welcome.
4: I had three things which I was talking about. Okay, Thomas Massey. Okay, remember that lady who refused to give the wedding thing, and they fired her? How was Thomas Massey with that in Kentucky because of her religious beliefs?
1: Good question. I don't know. You're talking about the clerk? They refused to sign off on the same-sex marriage certificate?
4: That's correct. Okay, and then my second thing, Jeff, is on Senator Bill Cassidy. Since he was on the committee with the health and health and labor, whatever it's called, can John Thune, I guess, take him off that committee where he can't be on these committees.
1: Yeah,
4: to make a decision.
1: I mean, he's chairman. He's chairman of that committee. Thune's not going to replace him as chairman.
4: Okay, so they're not going to take him off.
1: No, I mean, he's got only six, 7 more months, so he's going to. By the way, you were talking about Kim Davis. Kim Davis. She was the county clerk who gained national attention when she refused to issue marriage licenses to same-sex couples, citing her religious beliefs. And, I don't know what Massey said about her. Don't know.
4: Okay. And my third thing then, Jeff, because we're all getting ready to go, concerning Massey and Cassidy, you know what? If I was Donald Trump, now I'm not, but if I was advising him, I'd say, you know, I don't need both of y'all, because I'm going to be like Barack Obama. I'm just going to sign an executive order. All I need is a pen.
1: All right, my friend. Thank you, Keith. I hear you. Thank you, Keith. Mimi, final comments.
2: All he needs is a pen and a phone. Isn't that what he said before?
1: That was the famous Barack Obama phrase. All I need is a pen and a phone. You're right.
2: Yeah. Listen, if none of these people would be primary right now if they just passed the SAVE Act in the Senate. Because
1: let's get it done.
2: Right,
1: get her done. All right, we're up against it. Thanks to everyone. Thanks to Kobe in the studio. We'll see y'all tomorrow morning for more Ringside on WGSO. Have a great evening, everyone.
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7: News this hour from Town Hall. I'm Keith Peters in Washington. Acting Attorney General Todd Blanche says the U.S. has indicted former Cuban President Raul Castro over the 1996 downing of civilian planes operated by Miami-based exiles.
8: As alleged in the indictment, Raul Castro and five co-defendants participated in a conspiracy that ended with Cuban military aircraft firing missiles at those civilian planes and killing four Americans.
7: The indictment was related to Castro's alleged role in the shootdown of two small planes operated by the exile group Brothers to the Rescue. Castro was Cuba's defense minister at the time. The charges include murder and destruction of an airplane. Congressman Barry Moore and former Navy SEAL Jared Hudson advanced to a runoff Wednesday for the Republican nomination for Alabama's open Senate seat.
9: Moore is a three-term congressman endorsed by President Donald Trump. And Hudson is a political newcomer. Moore said the state deserves a, quote, Trump conservative in the Senate, while Hudson has promised to be a, quote, warrior for President Trump's America's First agenda if elected. On the Democrat side, business owner Dakari Lariat and lawyer Everett West are heading to a runoff, but either of them would face an uphill climb in deep red Alabama. The Republican and Democratic runoffs will be held on June 16th. Bernie Bennett reporting.
7: Speaking at the U.S. Coast Guard Academy commencement today, President Trump says those cadets have shown unbelievable heroism and exceptional selflessness.
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7: The first of three executions planned this week around the U.S. has been carried out.
12: An Arizona prisoner convicted of killing another man by throwing gasoline at him and lighting a match was put to death Wednesday. Prison officials say 63-year-old Leroy McGill was given a lethal injection for the murder of Charles Perez, who was attacked along with his girlfriend in 2002, and that process went according to plan. McGill waived his right to seek clemency. Arizona now has 108 prisoners on death row. I'm Julie Walker.
7: A federal judge has refused to postpone a trial next month for civil claims stemming from the 2024 collapse of Baltimore's Francis Scott Key Bridge. Six construction workers who have been filling potholes were killed in that bridge collapse. News and analysis.